0: today said on a local radio station here that when he's pitching from the stretch, Softy allows a 1,000 OPS on batters. So he's turned, as Jason said, he's turning every opposing hitter into Aaron Judge.
1: Oh, my goodness. And for those that don't know who Softy is, he's talking about Aaron Nola.
2: Okay.
1: Is who he's talking about.
2: Mr. Softy.
1: I like that. He just refused to say the person's name once you've placed a nickname upon them. Mm-hmm. Like Ruin Tomorrow.
0: I'm done with him.
2: Ruin Tomorrow, one of the best of all time. That guy was, he lived in the frat house that I lived at. And yeah, I laugh every time at that one.
0: What frat house was it? Delta Tau Chi?
2: Delta Tau Delta. It was like Animal House. Basically.
0: No, Delta Tau Tau Chi was Animal House. Come on, get it
2: is
0: right.
2: Is that what it was?
0: Yeah. Yeah.
2: They were delts. That's all I know.
1: We were talking about this earlier, just quickly. We generally don't talk a ton of NBA here, but LeBron James is going to come back for his 24th season in the NBA, which is just crazy. He's going to be 42 years old, and he's still a guy who, even at 41, was averaging almost 21 points a game. But he told the Lakers he's going to be playing elsewhere, and the odds-on favorites are the Golden State Warriors. But when you see LeBron now, where do you put him in the pecking order? That's always the popular argument. Is he the greatest, second greatest, third greatest? Certainly, length of career is unlike something we've seen anything we've seen in the league. But his level of productivity for this long is something that, whether you love him or hate him off the court, that should be admired. No.
0: Well, first of all, you cannot hate him off the court. The man has never had a whiff of scandal. He started a school where he's going to pay for all the college tuitions of the kids who graduate and get accepted and, you know, want to go to college. He's a family man. He's not, you know, one of these guys that runs around and has a woman in every city. So if you dislike him off the court, you're just not paying attention. Secondly, he's number two. He's behind Michael Jordan. Michael Jordan's the best ever. Michael Jordan's 6-0 in finals. Michael Jordan's the only guy ever to win, an MVP, a scoring title, a finals MVP, and defensive player of the year. I think he did it like four times or something. And number two is not bad. I mean, you know, Avis, a lot of people rent cars from Avis. So it's a good spot to be in.
1: Wait, what did you just say?
2: Avis?
0: A lot of people rent cars from Avis. They were number two. Remember, we try harder.
2: Yeah.
0: So Hertz was number one. Avis was number two.
2: That's right. Program.
0: Avis was number two.
2: Yeah.
0: You got to annotate my appearances here. So, and also, on the Delta Tau Chi thing, I thought, if any of your listeners have Animal House trivia questions they ever want to send in, I find it very hard to believe anybody would beat me. Anyway,
1: okay.
2: Well, we get a hard time from people when we say, was it over when the Germans bombed Pearl Harbor? And people don't realize that
0: Germans?
2: That's
0: forget
2: that's
0: it. He's rolling.
1: Yeah.
2: Yeah.
0: Well, hell
1: they,
0: no.
1: We forget. Throw that out
0: forget
1: and they think we're being serious. They're like, you idiots. It wasn't the Germans. Like, did you not see Animal House? Come on, man.
2: Yeah.
0: And if they didn't see Animal House, they should, before they're allowed to listen to the program again, they should have to do it and prove it by writing an essay about why it set the tone for so many other comedies that followed. But I digress. LeBron, look, coming around for the 24th year is remarkable. And he's treated his body with the utmost care and concern that has allowed him to do this. He still produces at a very high level. Now, he's very slow. You know, he's not the defensive player that he once was. He's not somebody who is able to be as, you know, dominant as a player. But, heck, he's 42 years old. Now, my thing is, you know, they're going after Anthony Davis. So we're going to have Draymond, Steph, LeBron James, and Anthony Davis on the Golden State Warriors. and this will send the ESPN universe into an apoplectic state. It's one-stop shopping for their NBA fixation. And all that is missing is if they could somehow convince San Antonio to send Wembanyama to that team too, because then they'd be able to just show every Golden State game and do nothing. Brian Windhorst will move to this Bay Area so that he can continue to report on everything that LeBron ever does. You know, this is the best time of the year for the NBA, the drama. That's what it's about. The regular season, And you know, we may be losing Portland. Portland may be moving somewhere else. You know, you got teams that are the Brooklyn Nets. My goodness, these guys continue to stink. They may replace Sacramento, in terms of if you get drafted by them, it means you stink. So the play is awful, but the drama in the off season. Uh-oh. Okay, never mind. Sorry. Is tremendous.
2: Hey, we were talking about if you would have thought, you know, if we'd have said one of us hates the hot dog eating contest, you would have thought that, or and one of us loves it. You'd think I'd be the guy that loves it. I hate it. It disgusts me. And I
1: love it.
2: I don't want Bob like
0: it's quite possibly one of the best things about America.
2: No, please say it's not so.
1: It's American greatness.
0: And the hot dog eating itself is really not why I watch it. It's that lunatic who does the introduction.
1: Oh, yeah, yeah, yeah. Yeah.
0: Through him, eating is next to religion among the most important things in the history of the world.
1: Yeah.
0: He ate 72 pounds of shrimp, 500 pounds of marshmallow fluff, and an entire goose. Yeah, you know, it's unbelievable the way the introductions are tremendous.
1: Yeah, he's what is that guy's name? Somebody will text it in.
2: I don't know. I'm always surprised that somebody doesn't choke because it's like a perfectly engineered piece of food to choke you.
1: George Shea.
0: No, it isn't. It's perfect to go right down the tube, man.
1: George Shea is the guy. That's the guy.
2: Remember in Field of Dreams, the kid's eating a hot dog and.
0: Is that, this, yeah, well, this she kid's, was four.
2: This kid's choking
1: she
2: to death.
1: She was four. Yeah.
0: Child's choking to death. Sit her up. Rap, hot dog.
1: It is funny to hear.
0: Hamstrings before you know it.
1: It is funny to hear the accolades of each contestant in the area that they've dominated. He's the asparagus eating champion, eating 4 pounds in 10 minutes, or just some of the random food items that they've dominated around the country in that competitive circuit.
0: Well, they used to do a wing eating contest here in Philadelphia.
1: Yeah, the wing bowl, right?
0: It made Caligula's empire look actually PG. And in order to get into it, you had to do something ridiculous to get in. Like, for instance, one guy ate an entire trash can of snow.
1: What?
0: Like a trash can you put out at your curb.
2: Yeah.
0: Oh, my God. Another guy, he's a friend of mine who I played golf with about a month ago. He went in and ate like 5 pounds of Kugel.
1: What's Kugel?
0: And Bob, you know that's a little dense.
1: What is Kugel?
0: It's a Jewish meat of like almost like a pasta, but it's heavier. Huh. It's just so.
1: Why would I know that?
0: I love these what's that?
1: Why would I know that? I'm not Jewish.
0: Oh, I thought the gastronomic feats are fun. I love watching it, and I love watching Joey Chestnut bouncing up and down as he's trying. Yeah. And I always bet the under. He's never going to get back to his former self,
1: which was what, like 76 or something like that.
0: 76 or so. Yeah, he's going to probably this year get about 66 or 7. It's that. Mm. I haven't looked at the over under on my DraftKings betting app, but
1: yeah, 76.
0: I would go with the under.
1: And Mickey Sudo is the women's champion with 51.
0: That's pretty impressive.
1: And she's tiny.
2: What's the time frame again?
1: Is it like 10 minutes. Minutes. 10 minutes.
0: 10 minutes.
2: Oh, my gosh. Yeah, I can't stand to watch it. I just...
0: you and my wife, she can't stand it either. And we used to do it. We used to get out be down at the beach the first week of July. So on July 4th, my sons and I be sitting there watching this. And she's like, come on, we got to go to the beach. We're like, not a chance. We got to watch the hot dog eating competition.
1: Oh, so you were there in person at Coney Island?
0: Oh, no. We watch it on television. No.
1: Oh.
0: But my point is, she wouldn't get mad at them. She'd get mad at me like I was corrupting them. They're in their 30s, and it's my fault that they want to watch this.
1: Oh, so good. Hey, the story came out. I'm sure you saw this, that the NFL Players Association and Brendan Sorsby are not going to be pursuing litigation after the NFL decided not to have the supplemental draft. So now he's saying, I'm just going to prepare for the 2027 NFL draft, which, you know, I don't know what that draft class is supposed to look like as far as quarterbacks go, but it'll be interesting to see which team takes a chance on him. And I think we touched on this before with you that just, I feel like no matter what, and this is not, you know, look, he brought this on himself. I'm not trying to make him a victim, but the second he throws a bad ball where we're going, what were you looking at there? The second that happens, he's under suspicion. People are going to go, he's betting. No way you throw a ball like that. Yeah. I mean, he's kind of set himself up to not really be able to make mistakes and not be questioned about it, right?
0: I agree with that. And keep one thing in mind, okay? And we tend to forget this because these athletes are so good and play in front of so many people and are now making so much money. The frontal lobe is still not developed on his brain, and I'm not joking about this. The part of the brain that makes decisions for him is still undeveloped, not fully developed. So he's vulnerable that way. He's vulnerable in a way that competitors are always looking for that juice that they want, right? They always want that juice. And I just, you know, before we excoriate this young man for what he did, and again, you're right, he brought it on himself, et cetera, and I get it. Let's keep that in mind that this, you know, we used to talk about cigarettes being a nicotine delivery system. We used to talk about how when you start doing any kind of drug, if you have an addictive personality, it's harder for you to stop. The same thing is happening with gambling. They're very insidious in the way they are marketing. They're using the leagues and the colleges and the pro sports teams to market it. So keep in mind that before we make him out to be the worst person in the world. That said, not being in the supplemental draft is the best thing that could happen, in my opinion, because he can now use this year to get himself into a position where he can handle the professional life and all the pressure that's going to come with it. He can really seek treatment, because here's the thing. If you have an addiction, no matter what it is, it's not, okay, I went to rehab for a month and now I'm good. And I know this because one of my best friends, I've known him since I was 5, is 20 years sober. We talk an awful lot about his sobriety, and we talk about his daily fight, 3 meetings a week. He says the time you're most vulnerable is when you're doing your best in your treatment, because it's when you're in your recovery, because when you think, I got it, you're more vulnerable to stopping your meetings and stopping the work that you're doing. He needs to put into place a really good and strong system that allows him to prevent himself from doing this again. Mm.
2: Yeah, you know, and it's just so accessible now. I mean, with your phone, yeah. Which Bob and I are lucky because we were over here just a second ago trying to figure out how to turn my phone off, which
1: I told you not to say that in front of Matt.
2: Yeah, in front of Matt's going to be incredibly annoyed by me. But yeah, Bob and I were like, we're jumping around like the monkeys in 2001 Space Odyssey, like in Zoolander. The files are inside the computer. Remember, they start hitting it and... So, yeah, we got no chance. But, I mean, look, the phones, I mean, and then they're calling it, what was the word that I said there? They don't call it gambling, or they call it trading.
1: Oh, right.
0: Oh, yeah, well, that's the other stuff. That now that you've got these things where you can bet on anything.
2: Yeah.
0: Right? And I forget what they're called. One of your listeners will be able to text in and tell us what these things are called now. But... It's sort of saying, well, okay, when's the Pope going to die? Is there going to be a second coming in the next 5 years? What's going to, who's going to be the next president? Is this going to happen? You can bet on anything right now. We are degenerating. I think I said it last week. We're turning into Pottersville.
2: Yeah, you did. Yeah, it's not Bedford Falls anymore. You're right. Hey, by the way, we got a texter here, 253. It says, they do choke. Many people have died doing eating contests.
1: I haven't heard about those tragedies.
2: One, not that I've heard.
0: Not this one.
1: I've never seen it. I've watched this thing every single year. I don't recall ever seeing anybody choke.
0: Someone did die in 2019 at the chicken bone eating competition. That was a problem.
1: Chicken bone eating competition?
0: Yes, I'm joking, okay?
2: Yeah, at first I was going with it, and I'm like, wait, I don't think. Hey, is it prediction markets? People are texting
0: that's
2: in.
0: That's it.
2: Yeah, prediction markets.
0: And that's, isn't that a great way of putting it,
2: yeah,
0: right?
2: Yeah, it's a euphemism.
0: Prediction market.
2: Yeah.
0: You're not gambling.
2: No.
0: You're predicting.
2: Of course not.
1: Oh, the Nationals.
0: I don't gamble because I'm cheap.
2: Yeah.
1: Nationals of the Red Sox. Benches clearing. A lot of chest bumping and shoving. Careful.
0: Nice.
1: Careful.
0: Yeah, baseball fights. Baseball fights are actual real. Like, football fights, you can't do anything because everybody's so padded up, right? They grab each other's face mask and go back and forth. Basketball fights are the best, right? guy, two big guys square off, 6'7" against 6'9". Their heads, they have their necks turned so far back so that their faces don't get touched. And they're throwing these wild sort of slap punches.
1: Yeah, because they don't know how to fight.
0: Right.
2: Yeah, the only guy that did was Kermit Washington.
0: Oh. That was... Well, and you know who else has had a fight? Sophie Cunningham of the Fever, who's Caitlin Clark's bodyguard. She's like a jujitsu black belt or something. So, you know, I'd love to see her one day do the crane, right? Somebody comes out, Caitlin Clark.
1: A little lower like Ralph Macchio there.
0: Standing there.
1: To the crane. I can tell you that's not a jujitsu move, but yeah, it would be fun to see that.
0: I know it's not a jujitsu move. Come on, Bob, work with me here.
1: Oh, I love these. I love the guy that's being held back by four other players. And that's all baseball. Hold me back. Hold me back. I'm
0: hold me back. You're jumping into four guys on your team so that you can't get past that. Hold me back. Yeah, boy, I'm going to get you.
1: Oh, boy, you're in for it if these four guys let me go. I tell you what, you're lucky. You're lucky they're all here.
2: The most ridiculous thing, though, is the guys coming out of the bullpen, right? Like, and often, Michael, they'll run next to each other. I'm like, why don't you just throw down right there and save yourself the jog all the way in?
0: Yeah. Well, and the best part of it is that then the announcer is like, oh, the dugout's clear. And here come the bullpens. Like, okay, now it's really on. Because here come the middle relief guys to start throwing real fish.
1: Yeah, it's fun. Now they're showing replays of the initial dust-up, just guys hopping around and being held back. It's just, it's always a lot of puffed up chests and a lot of cursing and all that, and nothing ever happens. It's entertainment, though. He is El Hombre, Michael Bradley, with us each and every week. You find him here Tuesdays at 5 p.m. You find him on Twitter at Daily Hombre. At Daily Hombre is where you find him on Twitter. Michael, we had somebody text in and say, best guest on radio, get him a sponsor. I was checking to see if that was your number.
0: God bless that person.
1: It's a 206 number. It's a Washington. It's a Seattle
0: We're
1: number.
0: We're going to start a grassroots movement here that gets me a sponsor, because I guess at this time of day that your sales staff has started to go home and they're not really paying attention. Yeah. But you know they got to get on the ball here.
1: Yeah, it just says the absolute best guest on this radio station. Get him a sponsor, says the 206.
0: That person has tremendous taste.
1: There you go.
2: The chicken bone eating contest. Yeah. I got to admit, that one went over my head for a second there, and then I was like, wait a minute. Hey.
1: Yeah. So good.
2: Good work. Nice
1: Michael.
2: Work.
0: It's like when Snoop, it's like in Charlie Brown Christmas, where Snoopy's sitting on his doghouse reading a paper, eating a bowl of bones.
1: Bowl of bones. Michael, we appreciate it, my friend. We'll do it again next week.
0: Happy Independence Day, suckers.
1: There he goes, everybody. The one, the only El Hombre, Michael Bradley, with us each and every week. You can find him on the podcast page if you missed any part of that conversation at seattlesports.com. So I didn't get the Avis thing when he first said it. I was like, wait, what did he just say?
2: Well, because
1: I never heard that.
2: Hertz is always had, they have like that number one award.
1: Yeah.
2: You know, and so, they've always put themselves out there as number one.
1: But so but Avis is saying we're trying hard or something like that. That one went right over my head. I'm like, wait, what did you say?
2: Yeah, he was on today.
1: Oh, yeah, he was feeling it. He was feeling it. And he put out the official challenge to anybody out there. If you've got Animal House trivia, he feels like he'll dominate.
2: Yeah.
1: I don't think our listeners would do that, though, because, again, they were confused by the very obvious remark about the Germans bombing Pearl Harbor.
2: Yeah. there's
1: dummies.
2: There's a lot in there. Remember the horse dies in there and the legs are pointing up in the air? And then all of a sudden you hear a chainsaw?
1: Yeah. Oh, boy. All right. That's going to do it for us. Our thanks to El Hombre and Charlie Furbush for joining us on the program. Again, if you guys missed any part of the show, head to the podcast page at seattlesports.com. 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It's right there. We're going to talk to you tomorrow right here with Wyman and Bob.
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25: Swung on and blasted. Right field. It is gone.
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25: Oh! Holy smokes, what a catch by JP. High in the air, brings it down.
23: Now, live to the ballpark, where the countdown to first pitch is on.
25: Into the motion, here comes the 2-2. Swung on and missed, he got him. A sweeper, Adell swings through. Wu pumps his fist, strikeout number 13. A new career high for Brian Wu. He's retired 13 in a row. He has been sensational tonight at T-Mobile Park against the Angels.
26: Yeah, the last time Brian Wu faced the Angels in this ballpark, he struck out a career-high 13 of them. That was September 13th last season, but it's been that same dominance that's carried over at home this year. Mike Lefko with you here in the Western Washington Toyota broadcast booth, getting you set for a 6:40 first pitch. This is the Muckleshoot Casino Resort pregame show. And there's some good news. The sun has come out, right? As we took the air, the sun poking through the clouds. It's going to be a beautiful night for baseball. Temperatures in the upper 60s. And the sun is out. And Brian Wu takes the ball tonight for the Mariners, where he's simply been untouchable in his last four home starts. A combined 26 innings, 9 hits, 0 runs, 35 strikeouts, and only 5 walks in his last four home starts. Now, Wu has been great at home, and you know what? He's been great against the Angels, even on the road this season. Allowed only one hit in 7 scoreless back on April 3rd. It's been the Mariners as a team, and they displayed it last night as well. They have been very good against the Angels here in this ballpark. They've won 7 straight, including, yes, last night, that 6-2 win to take game 1 of the series. Now, the Angels will try to stop that win streak the Mariners have against them with their ace, Jose Soriano, who at the start of the year, he was putting up historic numbers. He was the hottest pitcher in baseball to start the season. He was unhittable, had allowed just 1 earned run in his first 6 starts, a 0.24 ERA. But it has gone completely the other way over his 12 starts since then. So his first 6 starts, 0.24 ERA. His last 12, a 5.79 ERA, culminating with his shortest outing of the season last Wednesday, just 3 innings and 5 earned runs against the Orioles. Really balanced pitch mix the Mariners are going to see from Soriano. Goes 26% sinker, nearly 25% knuckle curve, 24% with the 4-seam fastball, and then a 20% splitter among his most utilized pitches. It's the splitter and knuckle curve that have been deadly against opposing hitters this season, though. They have whiff rates in the mid-40% range, both of those pitches for Soriano this season. Some news for the Mariners. Made a roster move earlier today. They optioned Josh Simpson down to Tacoma and recalled right-hander Cole Wilcox. A little bit of a cleaner health report, especially compared to yesterday with all those updates that we got from Mariners GM Justin Hollander. But it's time now for the health report brought to you by Virginia Mason Franciscan Health. Not completely clean. Luke Raley and Dominic Canzone are out of the lineup tonight, dealing with the forearm and the hamstring, respectively. Dan Wilson said that with the off day tomorrow, they built this in, a chance to let them heal a little bit more before Thursday, hoping, and especially in the case of someone like Luke Raley, who hasn't played since Sunday, that he can get back and start to feel a little bit better. And then with Canzone, Dan Wilson did clarify that it's a chance to let him heal completely with that hamstring, or hopefully get a little bit better, And Dan Wilson said that Canzone will not be available off the bench. So even though Canzone was the DH last night, they do not want to bring him in tonight, want to give him these two off days before the series resumes on Thursday. Randy Rosarena is in the lineup. He's the DH tonight. Similar vein, trying to get him off his feet, take care of that hamstring that he has been dealing with since coming off the IL. So Randy Rosarena in the lineup, but not in the field tonight. This health report is powered by Virginia Mason Franciscan Health, the sports medicine provider of the Seattle Mariners. Let's get to that lineup for Game 2 against the Angels. Pretty familiar at the top of the order. J.P. Crawford leads off. He's the third baseman tonight. Julio's out there in center, batting second. Josh Naylor hits third. He's the first baseman. Rosarena, the DH, batting cleanup, so he slides up a little bit. Cal Raleigh slides back up to the fifth spot. He's the catcher.

This stream is not available in your area right now. 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We're sorry. 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We're sorry. 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We're sorry. 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We're sorry. 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We're sorry. 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We're sorry. 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We're sorry. 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

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Due to content restrictions, this stream is not available in your area right now. 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We're sorry. 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

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Due to content restrictions, this stream is not available in your area right now. 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We're sorry. 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We're sorry. 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We're sorry. 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We're sorry. 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If you feel this is an error, please enable location services on your device and try again. We're sorry. 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We're sorry. 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We're sorry. 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We're sorry. 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We're sorry. 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If you feel this is an error, please enable location services on your device and try again. We're sorry. 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If you feel this is an error, please enable location services on your device and try again. We're sorry. 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If you feel this is an error, please enable location services on your device and try again. We're sorry. 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We're sorry. 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We're sorry. 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We're sorry. 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Please try again later. 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

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We're sorry, due to content restrictions, this stream is not available in your area right now. 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

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We're sorry. 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We're sorry. 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
We're sorry, due to content restrictions,

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If you feel device and try again. We're sorry. 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We're sorry. 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

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We're sorry. 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We're sorry. 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We're sorry. 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We're sorry. 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

Authentication services on your device and try again. 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

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If you feel this is an error, please enable location services on your device and try again. 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We're sorry, due to content restrictions, this stream is not available in your area right now. Please try again later. We're sorry, due to content restrictions, this stream is not available in your area right now. 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Please try again later. If you feel this is an error, please try again later. 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

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We're sorry. 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We're sorry. 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We're sorry. 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Please try again later. 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We're sorry. 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We're sorry. 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We're sorry. 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We're sorry. 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We're sorry. 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If you feel this is an error, please enable location services on your device and try again. We're sorry. Try again. We're sorry. Due to content restrictions, this stream is not available in your area right now. Please try again later. 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We're sorry. 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Please try again later. 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We're sorry. 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We're sorry. 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We're sorry. 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We're sorry. 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

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We're sorry. 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We're sorry. 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We're sorry. 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We're sorry. 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We're sorry. 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We're sorry. 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We're sorry. 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We're sorry. 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We're sorry. 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We're sorry. 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We're sorry. 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

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We're sorry. 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We're sorry. 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We're sorry. 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We're sorry. 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We're sorry. 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We're sorry. 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

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We're sorry, due to content restrictions, this stream is not available in your area right now. 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

restrictions, this stream is not available in your area right now. 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We're sorry. 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We're sorry. 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

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We're sorry. 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We're sorry. 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We're sorry. 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We're sorry. 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

Patient services on your device and try again. 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

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We're sorry. 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We're sorry. 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We're sorry. 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We're sorry. 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We're sorry. 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

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We're sorry, due to content restrictions, this stream is not available in your area right now. 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We're sorry, due to content restrictions, this stream is not available in your area right now. 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We're sorry, due to content restrictions, this stream is not available in your area right now. 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

in your area right now. 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We're sorry, due to content restrictions, this stream is not available in your area right now. 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If you feel this is an error, please enable location services on your device and try again. We're sorry, due to device and try again. We're sorry, due to content restrictions, this stream is not available in your area right now. 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We're sorry, due to content restrictions, this stream is not available in your area right now. 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We're sorry, due to content restrictions, this stream is not available in your area right now. 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

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We're sorry. 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We're sorry. 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We're sorry. 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We're sorry. 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We're sorry. 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We're sorry. 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If you feel this is an error, please enable location services on your device and try again. We're sorry. Try again. We're sorry. Due to content restrictions, this stream is not available in your area right now. Please try again later. 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We're sorry. 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Please try again later. 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We're sorry. 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We're sorry. 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We're sorry. 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We're sorry. 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We're sorry. 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We're sorry. 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

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We're sorry, due to content restrictions, this stream is not available in your area right now. 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

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We're sorry. 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

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We're sorry, due to content restrictions, this stream is not available in your area right now. 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We're sorry, due to content restrictions, this stream is not available in your area right now. 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
We're sorry.

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We're sorry. 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

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We're sorry. 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We're sorry. 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We're sorry. 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We're sorry. 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

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We're sorry. 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

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Due to content restrictions, this stream is not available in your area right now. 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We're sorry. 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We're sorry. 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We're sorry. 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Please try again later. 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We're sorry. 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We're sorry. 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We're sorry. 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We're sorry. 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

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We're sorry. 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We're sorry. 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We're sorry. 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We're sorry. 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We're sorry. 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

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We're sorry. 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We're sorry. 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We're sorry. 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We're sorry. 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We're sorry. 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We're sorry. 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

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If you feel this is an error, please enable... 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We're sorry. 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

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We're sorry, due to content restrictions, this stream is not available in your area right now. 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Please try again later. 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

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Due to content restrictions, this stream is not available in your area right now. 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We're sorry. 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We're sorry. 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If you feel this is an error, please enable location services on your device and try again. We're sorry. Due to content restrictions. We're sorry. Due to content restrictions, this stream is not available in your area right now. 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We're sorry. Due to content restrictions, this stream is not available in your area right now. 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We're sorry. 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We're sorry. 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We're sorry. 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We're sorry. 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We're sorry. 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We're sorry. 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We're sorry. 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We're sorry. 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We're sorry. 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We're sorry. 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We're sorry. 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If you feel this is an error, please again later. 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

is an error, please enable location services on your device and try again. 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

is an error, please enable location services on your device and try again. 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We're sorry, due to content restrictions, this stream is not available in your area right now. 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If you feel this is an error, please enable location services on your device and try again. We're sorry, due to content restriction. We're sorry, due to content restrictions, this stream is not available in your area right now. 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We're sorry, due to content restrictions, this stream is not available in your area right now. 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
We're sorry, due to content restrictions.

restrictions, this stream is not available in your area right now. 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We're sorry, due to content restrictions, this stream is not available in your area right now. 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

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We're sorry. 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

advice and try again. We're sorry. 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We're sorry. 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If you

feel this is an error, please enable location services on your device and try again. 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We're sorry, due to content restrictions, this stream is not available in your area right now. 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

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We're sorry. 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We're sorry. 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We're sorry. 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We're sorry. 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We're sorry. 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Please try again later. 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We're sorry. 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We're sorry. 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We're sorry. 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We're sorry. 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Please try again later. Please try again later. 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We're sorry. 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We're sorry. 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We're sorry. 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If you feel this is an error,

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We're sorry. 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We're sorry. 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We're sorry. 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We're sorry. 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We're sorry. 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We're sorry. 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We're sorry. 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We're sorry. 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We're sorry. 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If you feel this is an error, please

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We're sorry. 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If you feel this is an error, please enable location services on your device and try again. We're sorry and try again. We're sorry. Due to content restrictions, this stream is not available in your area right now. 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

Ice and try again. We're sorry. 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We're sorry. 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If you feel this is an error, please enable location services on your device and try again. We're sorry. 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Please try again later. If you feel this is an error, please enable location services on your device and try again. We're sorry. 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Please try again later. If you feel this is an error, please enable location services on your device and try again. We're sorry. 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If you feel this is an error, please enable location services on your device and try again. We're sorry. 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Please try again later. If you feel this is an error, please enable location services on your device and try again. We're sorry. 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Please try again later. If you feel this is an error, please enable location services on your device and try again. We're sorry. 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We're sorry. 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We're sorry. 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We're sorry. 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If you feel this is an error, please enable location services on your device and try again. We're sorry. 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We're sorry. 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We're sorry. 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We're sorry. 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We're sorry. 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Please try again later. If you feel this is an error,
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Enable location services on your device and try again. We're sorry. 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We're sorry. 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We're sorry. 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We're sorry. 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We're sorry. 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

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We're sorry, due to content restrictions, this stream is not available in your area right now. 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We're sorry, due to content restrictions, this stream is not available in your area right now. Please try again later. Right now. Please try again later. If you feel this is an error, please enable location services on your device and try again. We're sorry, due to content restrictions, this stream is not available in your area right now. 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We're sorry, due to content restrictions, this stream is not available in your area right now. 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

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We're sorry. Try again. We're sorry. Due to content restrictions, this stream is not available in your area right now. Please try again later. 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We're sorry. 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Please try again later. 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We're sorry. 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We're sorry. 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We're sorry. 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We're sorry. 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We're sorry. 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We're sorry. 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We're sorry. 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We're sorry. 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We're sorry. 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We're sorry. 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Please try again later. If you feel this is an error, on your device and try again. We're sorry. 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

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We're sorry, due to content restrictions, this stream is not available in your area right now. 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We're sorry, due to content restrictions right now. 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Please try again later. 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
1: Had a great diving attempt on a ball defensively as well, and I think what was more impressive, didn't make the catch, immediately popped up, knew where to go with the ball, and was able to get Zach Neto out on a force out, so still made the out anyway, and essentially got a speedier guy out in the process. But Weston Wilson, that at bat kind of summed up the entire night for the Mariners on a night where Ryan Roland Smith and I kind of broke it down at the start. Early on, this was just Jose Soriano getting out of trouble with that knuckle curve. It was impossible to hit. He got five strikeouts. Five of his nine strikeouts came on that pitch. Had a 56% whiff rate. Got 10 swings and misses on 18 swings against that knuckle curve. And he had that, kind of his get-out-of-jail-free card. He had the splitter working as well. That notched a couple of strikeouts. Randy, actually, his hit came on the splitter, really nice piece of hitting where he kind of got tied up, was able to muscle that through the left side of the infield. So when the Mariners finally got to Soriano, it was that patience paying off, the five innings before that finally coming to fruition and all ending up in 12 singles and 13 hits overall. Just one double. Rosarena had the only double on the night. Mariners take the series, an 8-3 win tonight. We will set the scene for what's coming up next. It's not tomorrow. It's Thursday. We'll set the scene for the finale against the Angels, take a look at scores around baseball, and go down to the Mariners clubhouse, hear from a couple of Mariners after this one. This is the NC Machinery Mariners Radio Network.
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3: The 1-1 for Boo. Swung on, lifted, left field, Robles barely has to move. He's right there. He makes the catch. And Brian Wu dominant at home again. Six scoreless against the Angels. He's gone 32 consecutive innings without allowing a run at T-Mobile Park. Amazing. Sensational. Brian Wu does it again here at T-Mobile Park. What a great night. And a long run of great nights here at home.
4: Yeah, can I add a superlative to that great call from Gary Hill Jr.? Historic. Brian Wu's 32 scoreless innings at T-Mobile Park are a franchise record. It's the longest home scoreless streak in this ballpark's history. So Wu sits atop 30-inning scoreless streaks by both Felix and Jamie Moyer. Felix's came in 2010, Jamie Moyer in 2002. And then the Mariners PR staff notes that that's the longest scoreless streak in this ballpark. But the longest home scoreless streak in Mariners home franchise history is Mark Langston in 1988, 37 scoreless innings at the Kingdome. So Mark Langston still has the longest home scoreless streak in franchise history. Brian Wu, the longest in this ballpark, 32 innings, is remarkable. It stretches across five starts now. His streak went from May 6th to here tonight, June 30th, 32 scoreless innings at home for Wu. He goes 6 1/3 tonight and pitches them to an 8-3 win. And here's Wu after the game.
5: Before getting into your outings, how special was the pregame gathering that you organized and got to take part in with a lot of your teammates as well?
6: Yeah, it was pretty cool. Was very pleased with how many guys wanted to come out and take part in it. I didn't put the word out until last night, so and with schedules and stuff, you never really know like what guys got going on. But yeah, it was cool how many guys showed up and didn't just like show face, but they really like dove into it, had conversations with the kids, and it was fun to see how many guys really wanted to have an impact on some of the kids' days and put some smiles on their faces, sign some autographs, grab some cards. Some guys really love cards too, so it was a cool little back and forth.
7: You pitched well, but was that still probably your favorite part of the day?

0: opportunity to like have an impact on the kids like that, and just how special it is. And then, you know, I'll want to do it obviously for as long as I can. But it's always fun to bring the kids in and get them a little gift. You know, Tops comes through and gives them a really, really cool, you know, obviously kids, whether you play baseball or not, or you like cards or not, I feel like it's a pretty cool little memento to have your own baseball card. So, yeah, it's a fun event all around.
1: Any hesitancy being a start day, or
0: just whatever? It is what it is. I don't know. Last year I did it on a start day too, so maybe it's a good luck charm.
2: You talked last time about how it's a good perspective. Obviously, there have been times that have been up and down for your season, but an opportunity to kind of step outside a little bit. I shared that with one of the kids, and he said, well, really think about being inspired by baseball players, but it's so important to me to know that maybe he's inspired by me, and maybe he'll look at my cards and feel inspired by me. So.
0: Yeah, that's pretty cool. I try to make that, like, such a big, you know, really emphasize that, like, it's not just them looking up to us and, you know, us having an impact on them, but they having a huge impact on us as well. You know, I get done with the event and I see guys like have all their cards, the kids' cards, like laid out in their lockers, and you know, I saw them all over the clubhouse today. And yeah, it's cool. Like, it means a lot to the players, I think. And like I said, to have days like that where it kind of breaks up just the day-to-day and the baseball and, you know, whatever guys got going on. But to see the cards of the kids, like, laid out in players' lockers, it means a lot to me. And it means, you know, it means a lot that they care just as much. And you never know, like, you put stuff on throughout the years, and sometimes guys show up, sometimes they don't. And but to see guys like fully kind of embrace it and engulf in the event was pretty cool.
1: On the field tonight, when you stepped on the mound, did you have any intent about, you know, drawing back in the last outing when we talked to you? Did you have anything in mind when you stepped on the mound? Like, I want to be better at this.
0: I just wanted to get the off speeds going just a little bit more, either early or late, whatever it was. I just wanted to throw them more. I feel like that was the only thing, was just didn't feel like I was using them enough for how good they've been feeling lately. So just get them more involved in the game plan, whatever it was. The fastball has been really good, but I feel like the fastball is good because of the involvement of the off speeds and using them in different spots. You know, I don't really think the fastball, I don't know if I had a one strikeout on the fastball tonight, but like just the constant use of the other off speeds in whatever spots, I think, made the fastball better. So hopefully going forward, you know, there's, in every game you have different feels for each pitch, and sometimes they feel good and sometimes they don't. But just, yeah, hopefully consistently moving forward, just a better mix.
3: You also set the franchise record for most consecutive scoreless home innings today. Knowing the pitchers that have been involved in the history of this organization, the pitchers that you have in the clubhouse, just what does that mean to set that mark?
0: Yeah, it's pretty cool. I had no idea that was a thing until I got done. But yeah, pretty awesome. Incredible honor. Like you said, especially with the guys that have pitched here, currently pitching here and have pitched here, like, there's a lot of really, really good names that have come through here. So means a lot. And, you know, hopefully just go start another one now.
4: All around great day for Brian Wu. A great day before the game, even him helping organize that event. Seattle Children's brought a bunch of kids over here. All the players were in the big main interview room downstairs, signing cards of these kids, signing jerseys. And you kind of remember, like, baseball, it's a kid's game at its core. It's such a beautiful thing to bond everyone. And so for Wu to do that, and yeah, okay, it's a start. I like how he wasn't dismissive. He's like, look, that's pretty important. I think that's more important than

0: me making a start, and it helped perhaps keep it all in perspective. We heard from Wu a couple starts ago about the importance of keeping things in perspective, and he was able to come out here and maybe summon that joy or energy and deliver another incredible performance tonight and help the Mariners go on to win 8-3. They get back above 500. They're 44-43 on the season, and that's important because the rest of the division keeps winning. Time now for the Chevy Silverado scoreboard. And the Rangers have won six straight. They take another one over the Guardians. 4-2 win tonight. Some potential injury news to watch, though, for Texas. Corey Seager was scratched moments before the game started. Even the game was actually underway, it sounds like. He has a back issue going on. Rangers do win, though. And then something to watch for the Mariners moving forward this weekend when the Blue Jays come to town. Vlad Guerrero Jr. was scratched with back tightness. So the Blue Jays, they're just kind of in free fall. They did win last night, but they get shut out tonight by the Mets. They lose 3-0. They fall to 40-46 on the season. The Astros rallied back. They fell behind 3-0 in the first inning to the Twins. They scored six runs in the fourth. That was it. That was the only inning they scored runs. That was enough. They go on to win 6-4 over the Twins. So Houston just keeping pace right there. They're 43-45 on the season. A's are kind of going through it right now. They lose again to the Dodgers. They fall to 40-46 on the year. That's a 9-3 loss for the A's. And watch out. You know, this is not something you'd consider, but looking ahead to next week and one of the final series before the All-Star break, well, the Marlins just smashed the Rockies. The Marlins won 14-3 over the Rockies tonight. They're 46-40 on the season. They have the best record in baseball in the month of June. They're 20-6 this month. The month's going to come to an end, but the Marlins playing some really good baseball right now, and the Mariners will go face them next Tuesday to begin that final six-game road trip before the All-Star break. And that is a team that is kind of snuck up there, but the Marlins 46-40 now on the season. Whether tackling the trails or this weekend's chores, Chevy Silverado and Silverado HD were built to take on the Northwest. We'll come back, put the wraps on this one, hear from Colt Emerson, and then set the scene for Thursday's finale. That's all ahead on the NC Machinery Mariners Radio Network.
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13: Bases jam. The pitch to Cole. Swung on, looper, left field, falling fast, Meckler racing over, he's not going to get there, it's a hit, Julio scores, Rendy right behind him, he stomps on home, the Mariners have two more, Cole Emerson with the big hit, 7-3 Mariners.
0: That is the first three-hit game of Cole Emerson's career. He has a four-hit game. He's got a couple of two-hit games. That's the first three-hit game of Cole Emerson's career. That capped it off. Two-run single in the seventh gave the Mariners some breathing room. They tacked on one more. They go on to win 8-3. Mike Lefko back here with you on the Alaska Airlines Mariners post-game show, brought to you by the official airline of your Seattle Mariners. Before we put the wraps on this one and look ahead to Thursday in the finale, let's hear from Cole Emerson.
14: Cole, we don't have a wealth of major league experience.
15: Yeah, I don't know. I don't think I've ever seen that, but yeah, I mean, Soriano's a good pitcher, and there's a lot of good sinkers. Everything's really going down, and we fought today. You know, we played a full team game. It was super cool to see. A lot of great at-bats.
16: You guys kind of started this in Cleveland, stringing a bunch of hits together. Mm-hmm. But to be able to cash in consistently, again, without relying on the over, what can this kind of do?
15: Yeah, we're just building momentum, and even in the games in Pittsburgh and Cleveland, like, a lot of balls hit hard, a lot of great at bats, just things just weren't going our way. But yeah, we're starting to see the results come through, and we know our process. You know, we know everything we're doing is going to lead to wins. So I think you're just now seeing the results, and it's cool to see a lot of guys are working super hard behind the scenes. A lot of guys are staying committed to their plans, and it's cool to see, and a lot of great at-bats tonight. It was such a good game.
16: Is that just the conviction of it, knowing that if you continue to stick with the process, that eventually you're going to have a night like
15: that? Yeah, that's what makes baseball so hard, you know. You could hit one 110 right to center fielder, but at the end of the day, it's still an out, you know. So that's where you can't get down on yourself, you know. Just going out there and being consistent and staying convicted, you know. We have a lot of meetings every single day about our process, conviction, and things like that. And all of our guys are fully committed, and it was great to see that come through tonight.
16: You were last night, you were a little irritated after a couple of bats. You know, after one strikeout, you kind of raise your arms up, and we were like, oh, you might get mad. But like, when you have a game like that, how do you come back today and process and get three hits? Do you say you always stay stubborn to your approach, but like mentally, what do? You come in and look at any film from it, or do you just watch it and say, I'm good, if I do my work, I'll be fine?
15: No, honestly, I felt really good yesterday, you know. There's going to be times where a pitcher makes his pitches and you weren't able to hit them. That's what happened, you know. if you miss your one pitch, you know, you miss it, you know, you can't take stock in a few at bats, you know. I feel like I'm in a really good spot, and now it's just stack days and keep on pushing. You know, baseball's really hard, you know. If it was easy, everybody would do it. So at this point, you know, staying committed, staying convicted, and being myself, and watching the guys ahead of me, like, for example, tonight with Cole Young having a 10-pitch at-bat against Sutter. Sutter's a really great pitcher, and seeing him do that gave me all the confidence in the world to go up there and be myself.
16: You kind of thought everything Sutter had to throw at that point.
15: Yeah. Yeah, I mean, Cole got multiple changeups. No, nobody practices lefty-lefty changeups. So seeing that fight and commitment was just outstanding. I'm so happy for him. Like, it was sick.
0: There's Colt Emerson after a three-hit night in a Mariners 8-3 win. The Mariners take the series, and now they get an off day in the middle of this series. All right, thank you, World Cup. It's the most unique series I've ever been a part of. Two games, a break in the middle, come back and play one more. That'll take place on Thursday. They kick off July with a 6:40 first pitch. Bryce Miller on the mound will be with you at 5:30 for our pregame coverage. That will do it for our broadcast tonight, though. Big thanks to everyone involved in this one. Our network studio producer, Ian Douglas, for the broadcast crew of Rick Riz and Gary Hill Jr., along with Ryan Roland-Smith, who joined me on postgame. I'm Mike Lefko. Thanks for listening. Have a great night.
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21: Yordan Alvarez with his seventh career Grand Slam, his third in the month of June. Astros go to 16-11 in the month, tied for the best record in the American League with the Rangers. July begins with Team USA facing Bosnia in the knockout round of the World Cup. 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
22: For me, the same way we started in our opening match against Paraguay, our intensity, our discipline, everything. 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You know, he came in the last 30 minutes or so against Turkey A, and you could see him change the game immediately. The way he makes players around him better, he creates chances out of nothing. He's going to be the main star for the U.S., especially he has a point to prove. 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
21: 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That's next. 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
32: It was the best of both worlds. The Lakers don't have to say, we don't want you. We don't have to have this thing about a nasty back and forth. He got ahead of it. He gets to leave. And the Los Angeles Lakers get to say, oh, man, we really wanted you, man.
31: All the makings of a reunion.
33: This is a real balance of power shifting trade. This is the first major transaction that has changed the balance of power. The Raptors are now ready to contend. The New York Knicks, for the first time since they got done with their parade, are going to sit up a little bit on this one. This changes how the Eastern Conference shakes out.
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35: 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That one is gone. A three-run homer for Nathan Church.
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21: It was a novel. It was a movie. Leaving Las Vegas. This week, though, a little different focus as they're leaving Los Angeles. SportsCenter All Night, ESPN Radio, ESPN App, Sirius XM, Channel 80. Lakers and Clippers both with losses on Tuesday, although the Dodgers with a milestone win.
36: Two balls, two strikes, one strike to get. And there it is on the outside corner. Muncy strikes out looking. Win number 1,000 for Dave Roberts. Win number 10 for Justin Robleski. And win number 56 for the Dodgers.
21: AM 570 LA Sports. It's a 9-3 win over the Athletics, as you heard. 1,000 wins for Dave Roberts as manager. Took him 1,606 games, all but one game as Dodgers manager. Dodgers had 14 hits, their 15th game this season with at least 14 this season. and they beat the Athletics 9-3. Athletics have lost four straight and eight of their last 10. While the Dodgers get a win, the LA teams in the NBA seeing marquee losses.
0: Shams Charania is reporting LeBron James will be continuing his NBA career outside of Los Angeles.
8: The question is now, obviously, the where.
21: There will be another season for LeBron James, but Tuesday he let the Lakers know they can move forward. He'll be playing elsewhere this coming season. And ESPN insider Shams Charania says it's been building to this.
9: To put it plainly, and this started last summer, the Lakers and LeBron James just had differing views on what championship contention and legitimate moves to step in that direction look like. And the Lakers have gone down multiple different avenues with their roster over the last couple of years. Obviously, this whole team is centered around Luka Doncic and Austin Reeves now. And they got Austin Reeves done a week ago. No offer for LeBron James going into this week. And they did express interest to bring him back. But LeBron James today made the decision that he feels that there is a better opportunity for him to find what sources close to me told him. He wants to compete at the highest level, championship contention on a daily basis. LeBron James wants to find a place where he feels he's going to be playing meaningful basketball because that's what's going to make him happy at this stage in his career.
10: What's his next move?
9: That's a great question. A dozen teams reached out probably to his agent, Rich Paul, 6 p.m. Eastern time, giving pitches, giving offers to see, can we get LeBron James there? Because he also made one more thing clear today. This is not a financially driven decision. This is not going to be a decision he's going to make based on the highest salary or the highest amount of dollars. And so if that's the case, you know there's going to be a slew of teams interested in him. But around the league, when I talk to teams, there are three that really stand out as a possibility and best fits for LeBron James. That's the Golden State Warriors,
10: yep,
9: Miami Heat, and the Cleveland Cavaliers. So that's the who of this all. And then it's going to just become about which situation does LeBron James feel comfortable in, his family. That's a big dynamic. Basically, you're leaving your whole family now in Los Angeles potentially to go where? And that's at the crux of it. Yes, it's a family decision. But if you know you're leaving L.A. and your family, you have to go somewhere where you're committed and know that everyone around you is committed to the cause.
21: The short list of contenders, as you heard, at least the early short list, Cavs, Heat, Warriors, ESPN insider Brian Windhorst.
11: I'm going to say one thing. Who acted with knowledge? Did the Cavs act with knowledge? Did the Heat act with knowledge? Did the Lakers act with knowledge? No. The Warriors acted with knowledge. Draymond opted out. That's all I'm going to say.
9: Draymond Green's decision to decline his $27.7 million player option was made for a reason. And that reason was to give the Warriors flexibility to go out and pursue LeBron James and potentially Anthony Davis via trade in a package deal. And so if you are LeBron James and you look up in 3, 4, 5 days from now, there's a Warriors team there with Stephen Curry, Anthony Davis, and Draymond Green. I think that's a pretty, pretty darn good pitch.
21: ESPN insider Shams Charania, who says, read the tea leaves. As far as Anthony Davis is concerned, dudes out of Washington where the Wizards say they have no interest in trading the all-star forward, and they're not listening to offers for him. That, according to Mark J. Spears of Anscape, Davis is eligible for a contract extension. He can sign for up to 4 years, $275 million, starting in early August. Talk of a potential Davis trade coming up this week with the discussion about LeBron, the Warriors, and such. Draymond Green, as for him, dropped his latest podcast discussing the opt-out decision.
12: My decision to opt out was for a few reasons. As you all know, I've always taken the approach of working with the organization. I've been in one place for 14 years. It's more of a family to me than anything. You're talking people I've built relationships with over the course of the past 14 years. I view Golden State more like Michigan State. Like, it's more like an alma mater for me, as I've been somewhere for 14 years. So when in a position to try to help better our team, to try to help better this organization, bringing my number down has allowed us to explore a little bit more, to help the books a little bit more. I am always intrigued by that route. You know, so opting out, I think for us, it gives optionality. Joe Lacob, Peter Guber has never been one to shy away from doing things that help this team get better. And if I can stand on that same side and have a hand in helping this organization be in a better position, I'm always willing to do that. You know, we'll figure it out from here on what's the best course moving forward. You know, and so I feel great about it. And, you know, we'll see where it goes from here. But that was kind of at the heart of my decision to opt out.
21: Which gave the Warriors some flexibility come free agency. So as for where LeBron James should sign now that he won't be returning to the Lakers, ESPN analyst Kendrick Perkins.
1: I'm looking at the Golden State Warriors. Mm. When you talk about competing, Steph Curry is ready to compete right now for an NBA championship. Steve Kerr came back and signed an extension with the Warriors to compete for an NBA championship. Draymond Green opt out to give his team options and flexibility to compete for a championship. And if you're LeBron James, I'm looking at all that championship experience with probably a Jimmy Butler coming back a few months after the season start. And I'm saying, hey, this is my best option. I could go over here and play with a guy in Steph that's going to bring me happiness. Speaking of happiness, we haven't seen LeBron James happy since he won the gold medal with Steph Curry. And we saw what that two-man game looked like.
21: LeBron James won't be playing for the Lakers. Remains to be seen where he will land in free agency. Speaking of people leaving Los Angeles, SportsCenter All Night, ESPN Radio.
3: A return to Canada for Kawhi Leonard. Shams Charania is reporting the Clippers agreed to trade Leonard to the Raptors.
4: Clippers informed Kawhi Leonard that there would not be any long-term extension.
33: This is the first move that I think can change that balance of power in the Eastern Conference.
21: LeBron James leaving the Lakers, Kawhi Leonard leaving the Clippers. Clippers agreeing to trade the All-Star forward to Toronto. The deal marks a return to Canada for Leonard, who led the Raptors to the NBA title in 2019.
9: About a few weeks ago, the Clippers started getting calls on Kawhi Leonard from multiple different teams. You have teams like Minnesota and Detroit, and the Clippers were listening to these calls because this is a team that's moving in a younger direction. We saw they moved James Harden for Darius Garland and the second round pick at the deadline. They moved Ivica Zubac for multiple first round picks and Ben Mathurin at the NBA deadline, and now Kawhi Leonard. But this is a team that's going in a different direction, a younger direction, getting assets. And they had 1 year and $50 million left on Kawhi Leonard's contract. I'm told the Clippers were not willing to give Leonard an extension when he requested one or to have a direction on one multiple times. So that means both sides had to canvass the marketplace. And the one team that Kawhi Leonard made it clear privately that he would sign a contract extension with is his old team, the Toronto Raptors. The history here is remarkable. In 2018-19, yeah, Kawhi Leonard led the Raptors in his one season there to a championship. He won Finals MVP, averaged almost 29 points per game on that run. He bolts then in 2019 to the Clippers. And now 6 seasons, 7 years later, he is coming back to the Raptors. He's back in the sixth, king of the North, whatever you want to call it. And I think the familiarity with that organization, the fact that he knows most of the people there that made that deal to get him all those years ago.
5: Yep.
9: And also the legacy component. He won a championship there, and he wants at the end of his career to say, I retired the Toronto Raptor, and I played for the Raptors, the Spurs, and the Clippers. That's what makes him happy.
21: Won the Finals MVP while winning the title in 2019, averaged 28.5 points per game in the win over the Golden State Warriors. So now Kawhi Leonard landing back with the Raptors, ESPN analyst Kendrick Perkins.
1: Does Kawhi Leonard move the needle? Absolutely. Is Kawhi Leonard one of the better two-way players in the game? Absolutely. Is Kawhi Leonard one of the best closers still in the game of basketball? Hell yeah. Does Kawhi Leonard love to get his money? Yes, but Kawhi Leonard also love to have a certified Robin that's going to compete on both ends of the floor. And I believe that Scottie Barnes showed us a big enough sample size in this postseason to show that he's a legit top 20 player in this league. And you take whatever else, you take all other pieces, R.J. Barrett, quickly, and those pieces that surround them. Yes, Kawhi Leonard to the Toronto Raptors got them looking, the New York Knicks, the champs, right in their eyes.
21: Movement well underway now in the NBA during the summer of 26. 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Weather delay in Mexico City, but they got the game in. Mexico, a 2-0 win over Ecuador. Mexico advancing to the round of 16 for the eighth time and the first time since 2018. They will face the winner between England and Congo. France, a 3-0 rout of Sweden, advancing to the round of 16. France, first team in World Cup history to score at least three goals in five consecutive games. Kylian Mbappe, a big reason. He had two more goals. He had two of the three that France scored on Tuesday. 18 career World Cup goals. Mbappe, fourth career multi-goal game at the World Cup in the knockout stage. France advances to a matchup against Paraguay this weekend. As for their future, any team with a chance to stop France? ESPN analyst Jeff Cameron.
5: I find it really difficult for anybody to really stop France right now. I mean, they're firing on all cylinders. You know, you'd like to see them maybe match up with Morocco. That would be an entertaining match. You know, they're both attacking styles. But France are flying right now. Mbappe's on a mission. You know, 4 years ago, they lost in the World Cup final. Mbappe had a hat trick, and they still lost. So that sour taste in their mouth is definitely haunting them. But with the likes of Olise, Dembele, Barcola, those guys are drawing attention as well. And I think that's giving space for Mbappe to go do his thing, have his freedom, his confidence, and he's putting the ball in the back of the net. So that solid combination with a hard defense, they're definitely favorites for the World Cup.
21: France advancing. They will face Paraguay this weekend, Saturday afternoon. Norway advances as well. They get past the Ivory Coast 2-1. Norway will face Brazil in the round of 16 on Sunday. Norway, first World Cup knockout stage win, and they advance. All eyes on Team USA as they return to the pitch on Wednesday against Bosnia-Herzegovina. ESPN's Jeremy Schapp.
6: Here in San Jose on match day minus one as the USMNT was going through its final paces before its game against Bosnia. One of the many items on the agenda, penalty kicks. Now, the penalty kick gods, they might be cruel, they might be capricious. And when you're taking kicks, it might come down to skill, anxiety, luck, strategy. But once you get to the knockout stage of the World Cup, make no mistake, you'd better be prepared for penalty kicks.
7: You know, once you get into penalties, you know, they say it can be anyone's game, but you want to just prepare as best you can. That's all you can do for the moment. There's no way to, you know, replicate exactly how it's going to be and with the pressure and everything.
13: It can be kind of daunting when you think about it, but ultimately, you know, it's just sticking to what you know, what you've done in training, and the goalie saves it, so be it. But and you have your spot, and you stick to it, and you know, hopefully you make it.
6: U.S. goalkeeper Matt Fries, the presumptive starter against Bosnia, studied economics at Harvard, and while he was there, he did extensive research on the science of penalty kicks. Tendencies, statistics, etc. He is by any measure an expert on the subject. And starting tomorrow against Bosnia, he might have to be. In San Jose, I'm Jeremy Schapp.
21: U.S. Bosnia in the knockout round coming up on Wednesday. Speaking of getting knocked out, we saw that overseas. SportsCenter All Night continues. 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
21: New York has seen some success on the court of late. Knicks with their first NBA championship in 53 years. Liberty, for the second time in 4 years, capturing the WNBA Commissioner's Cup title.
32: To play the shot clock out in knockout.
34: Ionescu! Before the game, I asked Sabrina Ionescu to give me one word to describe this rivalry with Las Vegas. She said, thrilling. You don't need extra motivation to play Las Vegas.
21: Prime Video is the Liberty beat the Aces 93-85 in the Commissioner's Cup Championship. Liberty, first franchise to win two cup titles, also did it in 23. Liberty, 8-3 against the Aces in the regular season, 4-4 in the postseason. 2-0 in the Commissioner's Cup Championship since signing Brianna Stewart and Jonquil Jones in 2023. Brianna Stewart had 25 points. Sabrina Ionescu, 26 points. spoke with Prime after the win.
0: You spoke to me at halftime. You said that you wanted to see that consistency from yourself in the next 20 minutes. Did you demonstrate that?
1: Yeah, I mean, it wasn't perfect, especially in the third, but you saw a team that stuck together, continue to play with fight and stay poised, and that's what's most important is we got the win and did it together.
0: I'm so happy to see the smile on your face. Even Stu is giving you the recognition to enjoy the moment, because these type of things can ignite a season. And I asked you earlier today if this could be a turning point. Do you look at it now as one of those?
1: Yeah, I mean, absolutely. We have a group that hasn't, you know, even played in the Commissioner Cup together, a lot of new players. And so it's really important for us to be able to do this at home, our first time hosting here in Barclays Center with this crowd. And we just got to continue to build off of this.
0: I also want to talk about your running mate. She just gave you an acknowledgement there. She will be called the MVP in a second. But what is it like every time you strap up with Stewie and you two go for that 1-2 punch?
1: I mean, we know what she's capable of. She does it night in, night out, and that's what's most important. She continues to lead by example, plays both sides of the ball, and we needed every single second of her out on the floor tonight.
21: And the Liberty captured the Commissioner's Cup Championship 93-85 over the Aces. SportsCenter All Night, ESPN Radio, from the basketball court to the grass courts of Wimbledon. A lot of eyes on Serena Williams, her first singles match in nearly 4 years.
3: Down the middle.
4: Just get it in.
5: Game.
3: Maya Joy has just beaten a legend. One of the greatest athletes of all time that she watched growing up on the telly. And Serena's gone. And we wonder if time has finally caught up with the great, great Serena Williams. But tonight, this is Maya's joint.
21: It's a three-set loss for Serena Williams in her first singles match in nearly 4 years, losing in three sets to Maya Joint.
6: When we were in that hallway before we walk out to center court, that was the craziest moment of my life. Just watching all the greats and the legends do that. For me to do that as well was just insane. It's difficult to explain. I don't know. It just seems like she's just so much better, like, in general, than you as a person. It's intimidating having to play a match against someone who's achieved so much in their career.
21: 6-3, 6-7, as Serena Williams won the tiebreaker in the second set, but then falls 6-3 in set number three. Falls to 78-4 record in the opening round at major tournaments in her career. To the guys at PTI.
7: Tone, what did you take away from this performance? I am thinking this when I sit down and the match actually starts. I'm thinking that it's a terrible position for Maya Joint to be in.
8: Yeah.
7: Nobody wants her to win. She maybe doesn't even want to win in this. She's won 3 out of her last 18 singles matches. She's up there against her idol. Everybody is cheering for her idol. They have picked out, you know, a complete pigeon, it seems to me. Then I find out she has this great nickname, the Ginger Ninja. That's because she's involved in karate. Just a fabulous nigger. Anyway, yes, I did watch most of it. I thought Serena was gassed early on, but she made a very good comeback, and she played okay.
8: Yeah.
7: She's 44 years old, Mike. I think I expected her to win. I think you expected her to win as well, but I wouldn't have expected her to win a second match. If she wants to continue doing it, God bless. You're a great player. If it makes you happy, keep doing it.
8: Yeah, Tony, I agree. And I thought she moved. I heard you say that early, and I was trying to look. I'm balancing this with hope. It's like hoping LeBron goes to Golden State. I'm hoping Serena wins.
7: Yes.
8: But then I thought she did move better in the second set and early in the third. And then, you know, it sort of crumbled. And I don't know what happens from here. I'm just, look,
7: she couldn't. She couldn't cover the whole court, Mike.
8: No, she couldn't.
7: She couldn't cover the whole court.
8: And she had to go to the slice forehand too much because she couldn't get in position on the forehand to come over the top. I don't want to get too nerdy about it in tennis speak, but, I was sort of into it. But, Tony, I think the greatest athletes, the GOATs, that short list of GOATs in whatever sport, they earn the right to play until you tear the jersey off.
7: Yes.
8: Until they tear off themselves.
7: Exactly.
8: And so if Serena wants to play, God bless.
7: There is no crowd in the world that doesn't want to still see her.
8: That's right.
7: That's fine if she wants to get. That's fine. If I'm play doubles with your sister, it's fine.
21: Williams will play double with Venus on Thursday, the first time the sisters have played at Wimbledon since 2016 when they won their title that year. As for Serena, losing on Tuesday, her first professional singles match since losing in the third round at the U.S. Open in 2022. 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How we knew this would happen in LA. That's next. 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
21: Dave Roberts picks up his 1,000th win as manager. Dodgers beating the A's. Mexico, France, Norway advancing to the round of 16 of the World Cup. A couple of marquee names are headed out of L.A. in the NBA.
0: Hisham Sharanya is reporting LeBron James will be continuing his NBA career outside of Los Angeles, not with the Los Angeles Lakers.
14: There's something to be said about LeBron always being the one who is wanted and the Lakers not being the ones to court him anymore.
18: If he wasn't making himself available to talk in the negotiating window with the Lakers, then he clearly wanted to talk to everyone else.
21: LeBron James letting the Lakers know they can move forward with whatever plans they would like to make. He'll be playing elsewhere this coming season. Does intend to play, but it won't be in Los Angeles. ESPN insider Brian Windhorst.
23: I think it was a conscious uncoupling by both parties. And I think if you just go back to last summer, they gave Luka Doncic a very lucrative long-term contract extension. That was him saying he wanted to be a Laker and the Lakers verifying they were going to build around him. And they did not give LeBron a contract extension. The first time in his, you know, veteran career where he was going to go into a season where he was going to be a free agent at the end of the year, unrestricted, didn't have an option or anything. And that was the real indication that the Lakers were making a transition. And look, they had their moments this season. Certainly Luka and LeBron had their moments together, but they were very much growing apart. And so they reached the conclusion here at the end of this season that now was the time to go apart. Certainly there were frustrations that both sides had with each other, the Lakers and LeBron. But I think this is a situation where two sides had grown apart and are looking to move on without each other. And I don't think it's toxic. And I think that both of them can benefit, but also both of them will, I think, miss each other. We're going to see that definitely.
21: Sides have grown apart, but ESPN's Ramona Shelburne says it was pretty clear what the plan was.
24: We felt this yesterday and kind of the day before, but yesterday is really we felt it because LeBron James wasn't really giving the Lakers an answer. When somebody doesn't give you an answer, there's your answer. You know, he wasn't letting them know even that he was going to come back. And I think they did have a conversation last night and again this morning when he officially made it right. And my general 10,000 foot reaction is that having been in LA my whole life, I've seen a lot of superstar duos break up. Mm-hmm. I've seen a lot of, and it usually doesn't end well, right? Shaq and Kobe, that was not fun for anyone involved. Kobe and Dwight Howard, that was terrible. This one, Luka and LeBron, pretty seamless. And I think that's about the reaction that everyone in LA has, which is, it's Luka Doncic's team. This has been in motion really since last summer when the Lakers pitched Luka Doncic on a future with the team. Remember, he signed an extension after that trade. And Rob Pelinka brought a whole binder with plans saying, we're going to have cap space starting in 2026. Well, where does that cap space start? It starts with LeBron James coming off the books. And it was kind of known since then that it was heading in this direction. It got interesting. You know, when LeBron played so well, but it's not a surprise that we're here today.
25: Now you've got a situation where LeBron's like, well, listen, man, I'm not going to be second and third to Austin Reeves and Luka. Now it's Luka's team. Same as it was when Shaq left for Kobe. Now it's Luka. And LA, by the way, that's a franchise now. That the weight of the world is on Luka's shoulder now until he decides it's not.
24: Yeah, and now it's on Rob Pelinka and the Lakers front office to make good on that promise to him. Hey, you brought a binder. You said we have cap space. Well, that means you got to go get some players. And whether that comes in free agency or via trade, it's on Rob Pelinka now to fill out the roster.
21: Lakers roster now in the hands of the front office. As for the fans in L.A., Kurt Sandoval from ABC 7 in L.A., the reaction from fans?
26: A majority of them, I would say 60 to 70% of them are quite happy. And a lot of that is just, it's not LeBron's fault, but since Kobe's passing, Kobe is on a pedestal that no one's going to match. And LeBron just felt like a rental. Once they had Luka Doncic, LeBron is a very similar scorer. And so he's option one. Then they re-sign Austin Reeves. So you've got two prolific scorers. And LeBron is one of the smartest, if not the smartest, NBA player I've ever covered. And he knows they need to get better defensively. And if you sign LeBron for whatever he's going to sign, you don't have the money to get better defensively. So thus, it's going to be really hard to win a title in the West with San Antonio and OKC. When you go back to what the Lakers were before he came here, they had like back-to-back 30-win seasons. And within 2 years, yes, it was in the bubble during the pandemic, but within 2 years, he'd won a championship. I also think that's part of his, the fall of LeBron. Not the fall's a wrong word to describe it. The lack of elite legacy to compare him to a Kobe or a Shaq is because he won a title in just a couple of years. There was an enormous expectation, as there always is with the Lakers, that it's championship or bust. But, you know, this is a franchise that has a new ownership group. Dr. Buss is the one that, you know, made the Lakers what the Lakers were, you know, the great Laker runs of even before Shaq and Kobe with Magic and Showtime and all that. And since his passing, they've never been the same. Now they sold it to the Guggenheimer group that runs the Dodgers. So it's a different era of Laker basketball.
21: So the Lakers are half of the focus. The other, of course, is LeBron James, who will play elsewhere. He's into free agency. How does he go about this free agency? ESPN's Dave McMenamin.
1: First, he needs to find out exactly which teams are interested in signing him this summer. And he has basically given instructions to Rich Paul, his longtime friend and agent, to go out, canvass the league, gather the information, find out what realistic offers will be on the table, and then bring them to LeBron, at which point LeBron will sift through and see what that information does based on his instincts that he already has already and maybe some thoughts he has about teams around the league. Now, obviously the Warriors are one of those teams that we know have very keen interest in bringing LeBron up the coast. And there's some things that make a lot of sense there. He teamed up with Steph Curry and Steve Kerr for a gold medal in 2024 in Paris. Obviously, Draymond Green's one of his best friends. But there's other places that make sense, too, including two of the places where he played for in the past. The Miami Heat, he won two championships with Eric Spoelstra. They just added Giannis Antetokounmpo. And obviously, we all know the story with him and the Cleveland Cavaliers. And that's a Cavs team that got to the Eastern Conference Finals and were swept by the eventual champion New York Knicks. They're not that far off. And they have some flexibility right now because James Harden opted out of his player option for next season. And so

0: LeBron now in free agency. We'll be able to answer those phone calls. LeBron James leaving the Lakers. Kawhi Leonard is leaving the Clippers. He's being dealt to the Raptors, where he won a title. ESPN Shams Charania.
1: At the crux of this, Kawhi Leonard had 1 year and $50 million left on his contract, and there was no future for him after this season with the Los Angeles Clippers. The Clippers failed to give him a contract extension commitment, but multiple other teams out there were pursuing Kawhi Leonard for the last few weeks, were willing to give him an extension, but he only wanted to go to one team and give only one team a contract extension commitment, and that's the Toronto Raptors. Going back to the city that he led to the 2019 NBA championship, he led them to their only championship in franchise history, won finals MVP there. And so there was a preference for Kawhi Leonard to stay in Los Angeles. But once it was made clear that there was no future there, he settled on Toronto as his preferred landing spot. And sources told me there were three keys to this. One is the familiarity with the Toronto Raptors organization. We know he spent that 1 year there. He made it very clear that he would leave after just one season. But that 1 year, Bobby Webster, the executive vice president of basketball operations, made the trade to go get him with Brian Wright, the Spurs GM, back in 2018. The city of Toronto as well. And the ability now to go to the Raptors and contend in the Eastern Conference and to be able to say that I ended my career with the Raptors after playing for the Clippers and the Spurs. So I'm told Kawhi Leonard views this as an opportunity to retire in Toronto.
0: Opportunity to retire there, but it also moves the needle in terms of NBA power teams. ESPN's Brian Windhorst.
2: This is a real balance of power shifting trade. This is the first one. This is the first major transaction that has changed the balance of power. The Heat have the potential to do that, but they aren't yet ready to contend. The Raptors are now ready to contend. The New York Knicks, for the first time since they got done with their parade, are going to sit up a little bit on this one. This changes how the Eastern Conference shakes out. We've been watching the East get weaker for the last week. Jaylen Brown is in limbo. The Charlotte Hornets, not that I thought they were going to win the East, they kind of came down. We haven't seen the Pistons yet fully get their team back together. The Cavs might lose a player or two. This is taking a team that could be a conference finalist next year. Total powerhouse, two-way wing player, coming off one of his best years of his career. A lot of talent leaving L.A. today.
0: LeBron James, Kawhi Leonard. See what else the summer brings us. SportsCenter all night. ESPN Radio, World Cup, France, a 3-0 win over Sweden to advance to the round of 16. Mexico advances with a 2-0 shutout of Ecuador. Five-game winning streak in World Cup action dating back to 2022. Norway, a 2-1 win over the Ivory Coast as Norway advances to the round of 16 for the second time in its history. Also did it in 1998. They now match up with Brazil. How does Norway stop Brazil? ESPN analyst Brick Shea.
3: They need to stop Vinny Jr. He's dynamic. He's fast. He loves to go 1v1, and he's a guy who can change a game out of nothing. He's got 4 goals in 4 games, and Brazil itself has outscored its opponents 9-2. If you saw the game against Japan, they went behind. They showed the Brazilians to come back and get the winner in the knockout stages. But Norway, they are full of confidence. Like you said, Aaron Holland has 5 goals and 3 appearances. They need Sorloth and Musa to get the ball into him and Odegaard to feed him. He needs the ball in the box. He scores goals, so give it to him and let him do his job.
0: Now the focus turns to Wednesday and Team USA, which returns to the pitch against Bosnia.
4: The U.S. arrived in the Bay Area late Monday afternoon, and they're going to train here at the San Jose Earthquakes facility before Wednesday's match against Bosnia. If they want to continue this run of the World Cup, they're going to have to turn around some challenging history. If you look at the last 10 matches, the U.S. has lost every single one against European opponents. And if you look at the 21 World Cup matches they've played against European teams since 1990, they've won only once. Is this their time? The U.S. are certainly favorites on paper. And Flo Balogun says that when you want to make history, you don't look at what you haven't done. You look at what you need to do. That's the winning mentality.
0: ESPN Sam Borden, European teams, an Achilles heel for Team USA historically. ESPN analyst Kevin Egan.
5: The time is now. I mean, the U.S. has only won one knockout game in its World Cup history. Think about that for a second. Wow. Christian Pulisic comes across as very casual, but he's an absolute warrior. He's a competitor for this U.S. men's national team, and so is this man, the Argentine coach, Mauricio Pochettino. I think they

0: stack up really well against a slower Bosnia side. The benefit of the US this World Cup has been they've been in the face of the opponent very early on. If Bosnia concede early in this game and the US can get a goal early like they did against Paraguay, I think the floodgates will open. I think the US could do some serious damage to this older Bosnia side, a side that still plays Edin Dzeko at 40 years of age. I think this is a great draw for the US, and if they win this game, they play Belgium or Senegal, two teams that I absolutely think the US could beat on their day. This is the time to go and grab the opportunity. And you're looking at a player in Christian Pulisic who could, in 2 or 3 weeks' time, and I know people are going to come after me for this, be considered the greatest U.S. men's national team player of all time. He has that opportunity to take the mantle.
1: So do you favor us winning this game, number one? And number two, then what's the ceiling for this squad?
0: Then we're on the same side of the bracket as France, as Spain, and then that's a different conversation altogether because those teams are far superior. But on their day, you have to look at other host nations. South Korea, for example, in 2002 made it to the World Cup semi-final. Morocco weren't a host nation, but they made it to the semi-final 4 years ago. The U.S. national team has the talent. They have the belief right now, and they certainly have the momentum of the American public.
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3: Swanson, it's a high fly ball, deep center field, way out of here and gone. Cubs take the lead. Home run number 12 on the year for Dansby Swanson. High fly ball, deep left center field, way back, still going, going, going, and way out of here. Nearly all the way to the top of the bleachers. Right underneath the video board in left center field.
2: Two homers for Dansby Swanson. Two of his three hits leave the park. Cubs beat the Padres 9-7. Cubs Radio Network with the call. Rays pulling away from the Royals.
4: Here he swings and launches one way up into the air to left field. Collins turns and looks. It's a three-run homer for Junior Caminero. New week, same player. His 23rd home run, and the Rays have a 4-1 lead.
2: 620 WDAE. Rays go on to a 10-4 win over the Royals, their sixth consecutive win. On the opposite side of that would be six straight losses.
3: 2-2. Popped up. Torkelson. And that'll do it. As the Tigers beat the Yankees 9-3, and the losing continues, they have lost six straight games with a very, very anemic offense, and the starting pitching continues to struggle as well.
2: Yankees dropping six straight, longest active losing streak in Major League Baseball. Tigers with a 9-3 win over the Yankees. Biggest challenger in the West to L.A.? That's next. 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
12: 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Back to the Diamond. Mariners, an 8-3 win over the Angels, who now have 51 losses on the season. That's tied for the most in the American League. 29th road loss of the season. That is most in the American League. Brian Wu gets the win. He goes to 7-6 for the Mariners. Speaking of decent outing for the starter, Philadelphia.
13: Here's the windup. And the 0-2 pitch, swing and a miss. He got him. And there's a good start. Rodriguez's troubles against lefties continue. That's the ninth strikeout for Sanchez, and he's gotten Andy Rodriguez three times.
12: 94 WIP. Sanchez, seven innings of three-hit ball. Those nine strikeouts, picks up his 10th win. And the Phillies as a team, an 8-0 shutout of the Pirates for their Major League leading 10th shutout of the season. As for challenging the Dodgers in the National League, ESPN's Buster Olney.
14: I think it's the Philadelphia Phillies who have put things together under Don Mattingly since he took over from Rob Thompson. He has made some changes. He's focused on defense. He's playing Bryson Stott more at second base. He's playing Brandon Marsh in the outfield. He's more aggressive with his bullpen use. And this turnaround for the Phillies also coincides with the turn of Zach Wheeler. The Phillies didn't really know what they're going to get out of him this year. And what they've gotten is Zach Wheeler back to being a top five pitcher. And the return of catcher JT Realmuto. who is excellent defensively. All of that put together with Kyle Schwarber, with Bryce Harper, to me, makes the Phillies the most dangerous team to the Dodgers. They almost beat them 2 years ago, and you wonder if going forward they're going to be, again, a huge threat to L.A.
12: Phillies finishing the month of June 18-9. Only the Marlins finish with a better record. Cardinals, a 5-3 win over the Braves. Atlanta falling to 1-7 since June 21st. Worst win percentage in baseball over that span. 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
12: Yankees taking a sixth consecutive loss thanks to more offensive power by the Tigers, who have now had four games this season with five home runs. 97 won the ticket.
16: Fly ball right center field off the bat of Roddy Green. This one's deep. This one's way back, and that ball is gone. How about it? Riley Green with his second home run of the game, his 11th of the year, a two-run shot, and a 6-1 lead for the Tigers here in the third.
11: Number 4.
12: Toronto fans, happy to hear about Kawhi Leonard returning. Probably not so happy with what they saw the Mets do to the Blue Jays. 880 ESPN New York.
16: Swung on, driven, deep right. Lucas going back. He turns. He'll watch it fly into the bullpen. Luis Torrens goes to the opposite field. A solo home run to give the Mets a 2-0 lead on Torrens' second of the season.
11: Number 3.
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17: 2-2. Casey launches out to right. This is a bludgeoning, a three-run bomb for Casey. 453 feet. They're teeing off, and it's 13-2 in the top of the eighth inning.
11: Number 2.
12: For the second time in the past week, Dansby Swanson has himself a multi-homer game. 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
18: High fly ball, deep left center field, way back, still going, going, going, and way out of here. Nearly all the way to the top of the bleachers. Right underneath the video board in left center field. Wow, another bomb from Swanson. His second home run of the ball game. Two-run job, and the Cubs have blown it open. 8-3 over the Padres.
11: Number 1.
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16: And a high ball. Right field. Si, senor.
20: Launches one deep to right center field into the bullpen, and it's 6-3 just like that.
12: Yordan Alvarez with his seventh career grand slam, his third in the month of June. Astros go to 16-11 in the month, tied for the best record in the American League with the Rangers. July begins with Team USA facing Bosnia in the knockout round of the World Cup. As for the keys for Team USA, ESPN analyst Jeff Cameron.
21: For me, the same way we started in our opening match against Paraguay, our intensity, our discipline, everything. We were at it from when the whistle started. We were dynamic, we're sharp, we're creative. You know, Christian was electric the first 45 minutes. And for me, he's going to be the game changer. You know, he came in the last 30 minutes or so against Turkey A, and you could see him change the game immediately. The way he makes players around him better, he creates chances out of nothing. He's going to be the main star for the U.S., especially he has a point to prove. And when people doubt him, he always steps up and rises to the occasion.
12: USA, Bosnia, one of three matchups on the World Cup slate for Wednesday. Focus on L.A. That's next. 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It's ESPN Radio.
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32: It was the best of both worlds. The Lakers don't have to say, we don't want you. We don't have to have this thing about a nasty back and forth. He got ahead of it. He gets to leave. And the Los Angeles Lakers get to say, oh, man, we really wanted you, man.
11: All the makings of a reunion.
33: This is a real balance of power shifting trade. This is the first major transaction that has changed the balance of power. The Raptors are now ready to contend. The New York Knicks, for the first time since they got done with their parade, are going to sit up a little bit on this one. This changes how the Eastern Conference shakes out.
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34: You just need to take care of business. 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
16: The pitch to Church is hit high and deep to right field. That one is deep. That one is gone. A three-run homer for Nathan Church.
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12: It was a novel. It was a movie. Leaving Las Vegas. This week, though, a little different focus as they're leaving Los Angeles. 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Lakers and Clippers both with losses on Tuesday, although the Dodgers with a milestone win.
3: Two balls, two strikes, one strike to get. And there it is on the outside corner. Muncy strikes out looking. Win number 1,000 for Dave Roberts. Win number 10 for Justin Robleski. And win number 56 for the Dodgers.
12: AM 570 LA Sports. It's a 9-3 win over the Athletics, as you heard. 1,000 wins for Dave Roberts as manager. Took him 1,606 games, all but one game, as Dodgers manager. Dodgers had 14 hits, their 15th game this season, with at least 14 this season. And they beat the Athletics 9-3. Athletics have lost four straight in eight of their last 10. While the Dodgers get a win, the LA teams in the NBA seeing marquee losses.
4: Shams Charania is reporting LeBron James will be continuing his NBA career outside of Los Angeles.
5: The question is now, obviously, the where.
12: There will be another season for LeBron James, but Tuesday he let the Lakers know they can move forward. He'll be playing elsewhere this coming season. And ESPN insider Shams Charania says it's been building to this.
6: To put it plainly, and this started last summer, the Lakers and LeBron James just had differing views on what championship contention and legitimate moves to step in that direction look like. And the Lakers have gone down multiple different avenues with their roster over the last couple of years. Obviously, this whole team is centered around Luka Doncic and Austin Reeves now. And they got Austin Reeves done a week ago. No offer for LeBron James going into this week. And they did express interest to bring him back. But LeBron James today made the decision that he feels that there is a better opportunity for him to find what sources close to me told him. He wants to compete at the highest level, championship contention on a daily basis. LeBron James wants to find a place where he feels he's going to be playing meaningful basketball because that's what's going to make him happy at this stage in his career.
7: What's his next move?
6: That's a great question. A dozen teams reached out probably to his agent, Rich Paul, 6 p.m. Eastern time, giving pitches, giving offers to see, can we get LeBron James there? Because he also made one more thing clear today. This is not a financially driven decision. This is not going to be a decision he's going to make based on the highest salary or the highest amount of dollars. And so if that's the case, you know there's going to be a slew of teams interested in him. But around the league, when I talk to teams, there are three that really stand out as a possibility and best fits for LeBron James. That's the Golden State Warriors,
7: yep,
6: Miami Heat, and the Cleveland Cavaliers. So that's the who of this all. And then it's going to just become about which situation does LeBron James feel comfortable in, his family. That's a big dynamic. Basically, you're leaving your whole family now in Los Angeles, potentially, to go where? And that's at the crux of it. It's yes, it's a family decision. But if you know you're leaving L.A. and your family, you have to go somewhere where you're committed and know that everyone around you is committed to the cause.
12: The short list of contenders, as you heard, at least the early short list, Cavs, Heat, Warriors, ESPN insider Brian Windhorst.
8: I'm going to say one thing. Who acted with knowledge? Did the Cavs act with knowledge? Did the Heat act with knowledge? Did the Lakers act with knowledge? No. The Warriors acted with knowledge. Draymond opted out. That's all I'm going to say.
6: Draymond Green's decision to decline his $27.7 million player option was made for a reason. And that reason was to give the Warriors flexibility to go out and pursue LeBron James and potentially Anthony Davis via trade in a package deal. And so if you are LeBron James and you look up in 3, 4, 5 days from now, there's a Warriors team there with Stephen Curry, Anthony Davis, and Draymond Green. I think that's a pretty, pretty darn good pitch.
12: ESPN insider Shams Charania, who says, read the tea leaves. As far as Anthony Davis is concerned, news out of Washington where the Wizards say they have no interest in trading the all-star forward, and they're not listening to offers for him. That according to Mark J. Spears of Anscape, Davis is eligible for a contract extension. He can sign for up to 4 years, $275 million, starting in early August. Talk of a potential Davis trade coming up this week with the discussion about LeBron, the Warriors, and such. Draymond Green, as for him, dropped his latest podcast discussing the opt-out decision.
0: My decision to opt out was for a few reasons. As you all know, I have always taken the approach of working with the organization. I've been in one place for 14 years. It's more of a family to me than anything. You're talking people I've built relationships with over the course of the past 14 years. I view Golden State more like Michigan State. Like, it's more like an alma mater for me, as I've been somewhere for 14 years. So when in a position to try to help better our team, to try to help better this organization, bringing my number down has allowed us to explore a little bit more, to help the books a little bit more. I am always intrigued by that route. You know, so opting out, I think for us, it gives optionality. Joe Lacob, Peter Guber has never been one to shy away from doing things that help this team get better. And if I can stand on that same side and have a hand in helping this organization be in a better position, I'm always willing to do that. You know, we'll figure it out from here on what's the best course moving forward. You know, and so I feel great about it. And, you know, we'll see where it goes from here. But that was kind of at the heart of my decision to opt out.
12: Which gave the Warriors some flexibility come free agency. So as for where LeBron James should sign now that he won't be returning to the Lakers, ESPN analyst Kendrick Perkins.
1: I'm looking at the Golden State Warriors. When you talk about competing, Steph Curry is ready to compete right now for an NBA championship. Steve Kerr came back and signed an extension with the Warriors to compete for an NBA championship. Draymond Green opted out to give his team options and flexibility to compete for a championship. And if you're LeBron James, I'm looking at all that championship experience with probably a Jimmy Butler coming back a few months after the season start. And I'm saying, hey, this is my best option. I could go over here and play with a guy and Steph that's going to bring me happiness. Speaking of happiness, we haven't seen LeBron James happy since he won the gold medal with Steph Curry. And we saw what that two-man game looked like.
12: LeBron James won't be playing for the Lakers. Remains to be seen where he will land in free agency. Speaking of people leaving Los Angeles, SportsCenter All Night, ESPN Radio.
2: A return to Canada for Kawhi Leonard. Sham Sharani is reporting the Clippers agreed to trade Leonard to the Raptors.
9: Clippers informed Kawhi Leonard that there would not be any long-term extension.
33: This is the first move that I think can change that balance of power in the Eastern Conference.
12: LeBron James leaving the Lakers, Kawhi Leonard leaving the Clippers. Clippers agreeing to trade the All-Star forward to Toronto. The deal marks a return to Canada for Leonard, who led the Raptors to the NBA title in 2019.
6: About a few weeks ago, the Clippers started getting calls on Kawhi Leonard from multiple different teams. You have teams like Minnesota and Detroit, and the Clippers were listening to these calls because this is a team that's moving in a younger direction. We saw they moved James Harden for Darius Garland and the second-round pick of the deadline. They moved Ivica Zubac for multiple first-round picks and Ben Mathurin at the NBA deadline, and now Kawhi Leonard. But this is a team that's going in a different direction, a younger direction, getting assets. And they had 1 year and $50 million left on Kawhi Leonard's contract. I'm told the Clippers were not willing to give Leonard an extension when he requested one or to have a direction on one multiple times. So that means both sides had to canvass the marketplace. And the one team that Kawhi Leonard made it clear privately that he would sign a contract extension with is his old team, the Toronto Raptors. The history here is remarkable. In 2018-19, yeah, Kawhi Leonard led the Raptors in his one season there to a championship. He won finals MVP, averaged almost 29 points per game on that run. He bolts then in 2019 to the Clippers. And now six seasons, 7 years later, he is coming back to the Raptors. He's back in the sixth, king of the North, whatever you want to call it. And I think the familiarity with that organization, the fact that he knows most of the people there that made that deal to get him all those years ago.
7: Yep.
6: And also the legacy component. He won a championship there, and he wants at the end of his career to say, I retired as a Toronto Raptor, and I played for the Raptors, the Spurs, and the Clippers. That's what makes him happy.
12: Won the finals MVP while winning the title in 2019, averaged 28.5 points per game in the win over the Golden State Warriors. So now Kawhi Leonard landing back with the Raptors, ESPN analyst Kendrick Perkins.
1: Does Kawhi Leonard move the needle? Absolutely. Is Kawhi Leonard one of the better two-way players in the game? Absolutely. Is Kawhi Leonard one of the best closers still in the game of basketball? Hell yeah. Does Kawhi Leonard love to get his money? Yes, but Kawhi Leonard also loves to have a certified Robin that's going to compete on both ends of the floor. And I believe that Scotty Barnes showed us a big enough sample size in this postseason to show that he's a legit top 20 player in this league. And you take whatever else, you take all of the pieces, R.J. Barrett, quickly, and those pieces that's around them, yes, Kawhi Leonard to the Toronto Raptors got them looking, the New York Knicks, the champs, right in their eyes.
12: Movement well underway now in the NBA during the summer of 26. 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Weather delay in Mexico City, but they got the game in. Mexico, a 2-0 win over Ecuador. Mexico advancing to the round of 16 for the eighth time and the first time since 2018. They will face the winner between England and Congo. France, a 3-0 rout of Sweden, advancing to the round of 16. France, first team in World Cup history to score at least three goals in five consecutive games. Kylian Mbappe, a big reason. He had two more goals. He had two of the three that France scored on Tuesday. 18 career World Cup goals. Mbappe, fourth career multi-goal game at the World Cup in the knockout stage. France advances to a matchup against Paraguay this weekend. As for their future, any team with a chance to stop France? ESPN analyst Jeff Cameron.
10: I find it really difficult for anybody to really stop France right now. I mean, they're firing on all cylinders. You know, you'd like to see them maybe match up with Morocco. That would be an entertaining match. You know, they're both attacking styles. But France are flying right now. Mbappe's on a mission. You know, 4 years ago, they lost in the World Cup final. Mbappe had a hat trick, and they still lost. So that sour taste in their mouth is definitely haunting them. But with the likes of Olise, Dembele, Barcola, those guys are drawing attention as well. And I think that's giving space for Mbappe to go do his thing, have his freedom, his confidence, and he's putting the ball in the back of the net. So that solid combination with a hard defense, they're definitely favorites for the World Cup.
12: France advancing. They will face Paraguay this weekend, Saturday afternoon. Norway advances as well. They get past the Ivory Coast 2-1. Norway will face Brazil in the round of 16 on Sunday. Norway, first World Cup knockout stage win, and they advance. All eyes on Team USA as they return to the pitch on Wednesday against Bosnia-Herzegovina. ESPN's Jeremy Schapp.
13: Here in San Jose on match day minus one as the USMNT was going through its final paces before its game against Bosnia. One of the many items on the agenda, penalty kicks. Now, the penalty kick gods, they might be cruel, they might be capricious. And when you're taking kicks, it might come down to skill, anxiety, luck, strategy. But once you get to the knockout stage of the World Cup, make no mistake, you'd better be prepared for penalty kicks.
14: You know, once you get into penalties, you know, they say it can be anyone's game, but you want to just prepare as best you can. That's all you can do for the moment. There's no way to, you know, replicate exactly how it's going to be and with the pressure and everything.
15: It can be kind of daunting when you think about it, but ultimately, you know, it's just sticking to what you know, what you've done in training, and the goalie saves it, so be it. But and you have your spot, and you stick to it, and you know, hopefully you make it.
13: U.S. goalkeeper Matt Fries, the presumptive starter against Bosnia, studied economics at Harvard, and while he was there, he did extensive research on the science of penalty kicks, tendencies, statistics, etc. He is by any measure an expert on the subject. And starting tomorrow against Bosnia, he might have to be. In San Jose, I'm Jeremy Schapp.
12: U.S. Bosnia in the knockout round coming up on Wednesday. Speaking of getting knocked out, we saw that overseas. SportsCenter All Night continues. It's ESPN Radio.
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3: It's a surreal feeling. I still don't believe it.
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1: New York has seen some success on the court of late. Knicks with their first NBA championship in 53 years. Liberty, for the second time in 4 years, capturing the WNBA Commissioner's Cup title.
6: To play the shot clock out and not fell.
7: Ionescu! Boom! Before the game, I asked Sabrina Ionescu to give me one word to describe this rivalry with Las Vegas. She said, thrilling. You don't need extra motivation to play Las Vegas.
1: Prime video is the Liberty beat the Aces 93-85 in the Commissioner's Cup Championship. Liberty, first franchise to win two cup titles, also did it in 23. Liberty, 8-3 against the Aces in the regular season, 4-4 in the postseason, 2-0 in the Commissioner's Cup Championship since signing Breanna Stewart and Jonquil Jones in 2023. Breanna Stewart had 25 points. Sabrina Ionescu, 26 points. Spoke with Prime after the win.
8: You spoke to me at halftime. You said that you wanted to see that consistency from yourself in the next 20 minutes. Did you demonstrate that?
9: Yeah, I mean, it wasn't perfect, especially in the third. But you saw a team that stuck together, continued to play with fight and stayed poised. And that's what's most important is we got the win and did it together.
8: I'm so happy to see the smile on your face. Even Stewie is giving you the recognition to enjoy the moment because these type of things can ignite a season. And I asked you earlier today if this could be a turning point. Do you look at it now as one of those?
9: Yeah, I mean, absolutely. We have a group that hasn't, you know, even played in the Commissioner Cup together. A lot of new players. And so it's really important for us to be able to do this at home. Our first time hosting here in Barclays Center with this crowd. And we just got to continue to build off of this.
8: I also want to talk about your running mate. She just gave you an acknowledgement there. She will be called the MVP in a second. But what is it like every time you strap up with Stewie and you two go for that 1-2 punch?
9: I mean, we know what she's capable of. She does it night in, night out, and that's what's most important. She continues to lead by example, plays both sides of the ball, and we needed every single second of her out on the floor tonight.
1: And the Liberty captured the Commissioner's Cup Championship 93-85 over the Aces. SportsCenter All Night, ESPN Radio, from the basketball court to the grass courts of Wimbledon. A lot of eyes on Serena Williams, her first singles match in nearly 4 years.
10: Down the middle.
11: Just get it in.
12: Game. Set my drum.
13: Maya Joy has just been a legend. One of the greatest athletes of all time that she watched growing up on the telly. And Serena's gone. And we wonder if time has finally caught up with the great, great Serena Williams. But tonight, this is Maya's joint.
1: The three-set loss for Serena Williams and her first singles match in nearly 4 years, losing in three sets to Maya Joint.
14: When we were in that hallway before we walk out to center court, that was the craziest moment of my life. Just watching all the greats and the legends do that. For me to do that as well was just insane. It's difficult to explain. I don't know. It just seems like she's just so much better, like, in general, than you as a person. It's intimidating having to play a match against someone who's achieved so much in their career.
1: 6-3, 6-7, as Serena Williams won the tiebreaker in the second set, but then falls 6-3 in set number three. Falls to 78-4 record in the opening round at major tournaments in her career. To the guys at PTI.
15: Tone, what did you take away from this performance? I am thinking this when I sit down and the match actually starts. I'm thinking that it's a terrible position for Maya Joint to be in.
16: Yeah.
15: Nobody wants her to win. She maybe doesn't even want to win in this. She's won 3 out of her last 18 singles matches. She's up there against her idol. Everybody is cheering for her idol. They have picked out, you know, a complete pigeon, it seems to me. Then I find out she has this great nickname, the Ginger Ninja. That's because she's involved in karate. Just a fabulous nigger. Anyway, yes, I did watch most of it. I thought Serena was gassed early on, but she made a very good comeback, and she played okay.
10: Yeah.
15: She's 44 years old, Mike. I think I expected her to win. I think you expected her to win as well, but I wouldn't have expected her to win a second match. If she wants to continue doing it, God bless. You're a great player. Yeah. If it makes you happy, keep doing it.
10: Yeah, Tony, I agree. And I thought she moved. I heard you say that early, and I was trying to look. I'm balancing this with hope. It's like hoping LeBron goes to Golden State. I'm hoping Serena wins.
15: Yes.
10: But then I thought she did move better in the second set and early in the third. And then, it sort of crumbled. And I don't know what happens from here. I'm just, look.
15: She couldn't cover the whole court, Mike.
10: No, she couldn't.
15: She couldn't cover the whole court.
10: And she had to go to the slice forehand too much.
15: Yeah.
10: Because she couldn't get in position on the forehand to come over the top. I don't want to get too nerdy about it in tennis speak. But, I was sort of into it. But, Tony, I think the greatest athletes, the GOATs, that short list of GOATs in whatever sport, they earn the right to play until you tear the jersey off.
15: Yes.
10: Until they tear it off themselves.
15: Exactly.
10: And so if Serena wants to play, God bless.
15: There is no crowd in the world that doesn't want to still see her.
10: That's right.
15: That's fine if she wants to get. That's fine. If I'm playing doubles with your sister, it's fine.
1: Williams will play double with Venus on Thursday, the first time the sisters have played at Wimbledon since 2016 when they won their title that year. As for Serena, losing on Tuesday, her first professional singles match since losing in the third round at the U.S. Open in 2022. 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How we knew this would happen in L.A. That's next. 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It's ESPN Radio.
0: 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The MLB leading Dodgers face Manny Machado and the San Diego Padres.
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1: Dave Roberts picks up his 1,000th win as manager. Dodgers beating the A's. Mexico, France, Norway advancing to the round of 16 of the World Cup. A couple of marquee names are headed out of L.A. in the NBA.
5: Shyam Charania is reporting LeBron James will be continuing his NBA career outside of Los Angeles, not with the Los Angeles Lakers.
21: There's something to be said about LeBron always being the one who is wanted and the Lakers not being the ones to court him anymore.
25: If he wasn't making himself available to talk in the negotiating window with the Lakers, then he clearly wanted to talk to everyone else.
1: LeBron James letting the Lakers know they can move forward with whatever plans they would like to make. He'll be playing elsewhere this coming season. Does intend to play, but it won't be in Los Angeles. ESPN insider Brian Windhorst.
26: I think it was a conscious uncoupling by both parties. And I think if you just go back to last summer, they gave Luka Doncic a very lucrative long-term contract extension. That was him saying he wanted to be a Laker and the Lakers verifying they were going to build around him. And they did not give LeBron a contract extension. The first time in his, you know, veteran career where he was going to go into a season where he was going to be a free agent at the end of the year, unrestricted, didn't have an option or anything. And that was the real indication that the Lakers were making a transition. And look, they had their moments this season. Certainly Luka and LeBron had their moments together, but they were very much growing apart. And so they reached the conclusion here at the end of this season that now was the time to go apart. Certainly there were frustrations that both sides had with each other, the Lakers and LeBron. But I think this is a situation where two sides had grown apart and are looking to move on without each other. And I don't think it's toxic. And I think that both of them can benefit. But also both of them will, I think, miss each other. We're going to see that definitely.
1: Sides had grown apart, but ESPN's Ramona Shelburne says it was pretty clear what the plan was.
27: We felt this yesterday and kind of the day before, but yesterday is really we felt it because LeBron James wasn't really giving the Lakers an answer. When somebody doesn't give you an answer, there's your answer. You know, he wasn't letting them know even that he was going to come back. And I think they did have a conversation last night and again this morning when he officially made it right. And my general 10,000 foot reaction is that having been in LA my whole life, I've seen a lot of superstar duos break up. Mm-hmm. I've seen a lot of, and it usually doesn't end well, right? Shaq and Kobe, that was not fun for anyone involved. Kobe and Dwight Howard, that was terrible. This one, Luka and LeBron, pretty seamless. And I think that's about the reaction that everyone in LA has, which is it's Luka Doncic's team. This has been in motion really since last summer when the Lakers pitched Luka Doncic on a future with the team. Remember, he signed an extension after that trade. And Rob Pelinka brought a whole binder with plans saying, we're going to have cap space starting in 2026. Well, where does that cap space start? It starts with LeBron James coming off the books. And it was kind of known since then that it was heading in this direction. It got interesting, you know, when LeBron played so well, but it's not a surprise that we're here today.
28: Now you've got a situation where LeBron's like, well, listen, man, I'm not going to be second and third to Austin Reeves and Luka. Now it's Luka's team. Same as it was when Shaq left for Kobe. Now it's Luka. And LA, by the way, that's a franchise now. That the weight of the world is on Luka's shoulder now until he decides it's not.
27: Yeah, and now it's on Rob Pelinka and the Lakers front office to make good on that promise to him. Hey, you brought a binder. You said we have cap space. Well, that means you got to go get some players. And whether that comes in free agency or via trade, it's on Rob Pelinka now to fill out the roster.
1: Lakers roster now in the hands of the front office. As for the fans in L.A., Kurt Sandoval from ABC 7 in L.A., the reaction from fans?
6: A majority of them, I would say 60 to 70% of them are quite happy. And a lot of that is just, it's not LeBron's fault, but since Kobe's passing, Kobe is on a pedestal that no one's going to match. And LeBron just felt like a rental. Once they had Luka Doncic, LeBron is a very similar scorer. And so he's option one. Then they re-signed Austin Reeves. So you've got two prolific scorers. And LeBron is one of the smartest, if not the smartest, NBA player I've ever covered. And he knows they need to get better defensively. And if you sign LeBron for whatever he's going to sign, you don't have the money to get better defensively. So thus, it's going to be really hard to win a title in the West with San Antonio and OKC. When you go back to what the Lakers were before he came here, they had like back-to-back 30-win seasons. And within 2 years, yes, it was in the bubble during the pandemic, but within 2 years, he'd won a championship. I also think that's part of the fall of LeBron. Not the fall's a wrong word to describe it. The lack of elite legacy to compare him to a Kobe or a Shaq is because he won a title in just a couple of years. There was an enormous expectation, as there always is with the Lakers, that it's championship or bust. But, you know, this is a franchise that has a new ownership group. Dr. Buss is the one that, you know, made the Lakers what the Lakers were, you know, the great Laker runs of even before Shaq and Kobe with Magic and Showtime and all that. And since his passing, they've never been the same. Now they sold it to the Guggenheimer group that runs the Dodgers. So it's a different era of Laker basketball.
1: So the Lakers are half of the focus. The other, of course, is LeBron James, who will play elsewhere. He's into free agency. How does he go about this free agency? ESPN's Dave McMenamin.
7: First, he needs to find out exactly which teams are interested in signing him this summer. And he has basically given instructions to Rich Paul, his longtime friend and agent, to go out, canvass the league, gather the information, find out what realistic offers will be on the table, and then bring them to LeBron, at which point LeBron will sift through and see what that information does based on his instincts that he already has already and maybe some thoughts he has about teams around the league. Now, obviously the Warriors are one of those teams that we know have very keen interest in bringing LeBron up the coast. And there's some things that make a lot of sense there. He teamed up with Steph Curry and Steve Kerr for a gold medal in 2024 in Paris. Obviously, Draymond Green's one of his best friends, but there's other places that make sense too, including two of the places where he played for in the past. The Miami Heat, he won two championships with Eric Spoelstra. They just added Giannis Antetokounmpo. And obviously, we all know the story with him and the Cleveland Cavaliers, and that's a Cavs team that got to the Eastern Conference Finals and were swept by the eventual champion New York Knicks. They're not that far off, and they have some flexibility right now because James Harden opted out of his player option for next season, and so his number is not set in stone on the books. We'll see what they can do. But quite frankly, we shouldn't limit this search to just those three teams I mentioned. Rich Paul has already said on the record that 10 to 12 teams have reached out to him about wanting LeBron services. And that was before it became crystal clear today that LeBron was not going to play for the Lakers. I can only imagine that number of teams has increased.
1: And LeBron, now in free agency, will be able to answer those phone calls. LeBron James leaving the Lakers. Kawhi Leonard is leaving the Clippers. He's being dealt to the Raptors, where he won.

0: one team and give only one team a contract extension commitment, and that's the Toronto Raptors. Going back to the city that he led to the 2019 NBA championship, he led them to their only championship in franchise history, won finals MVP there. And so there was a preference for Kawhi Leonard to stay in Los Angeles, but once it was made clear that there was no future there, he settled on Toronto as his preferred landing spot. And sources told me there were three keys to this. One is the familiarity with the Toronto Raptors organization. We know he spent that 1 year there. He made it very clear that he would leave after just one season. But that 1 year, Bobby Webster, the executive vice president of basketball operations, made the trade to go get him with Brian Wright, the Spurs GM, back in 2018. The city of Toronto as well. And the ability now to go to the Raptors and contend in the Eastern Conference and to be able to say that I ended my career with the Raptors after playing for the Clippers and the Spurs. So I'm told Kawhi Leonard views this as an opportunity to retire in Toronto.
1: Opportunity to retire there, but it also moves the needle in terms of NBA power teams. ESPN's Brian Windhorst.
2: This is a real balance of power shifting trade. This is the first one. This is the first major transaction that has changed the balance of power. The Heat have the potential to do that, but they aren't yet ready to contend. The Raptors are now ready to contend. The New York Knicks, for the first time since they got done with their parade, are going to sit up a little bit on this one. This changes how the Eastern Conference shakes out. We've been watching the East get weaker for the last week. Jaylen Brown is in limbo. To Charlotte Hornets, not that I thought they were going to win the East. They kind of came down. We haven't seen the Pistons yet fully get their team back together. The Cavs might lose a player or two. This is taking a team that could be a conference finalist next year. Total powerhouse, two-way wing player, coming off one of his best years of his career. A lot of talent leaving L.A. today.
1: LeBron James, Kawhi Leonard. See what else the summer brings us. SportsCenter all night. ESPN Radio, World Cup, France, a 3-0 win over Sweden to advance to the round of 16. Mexico advances with a 2-0 shutout of Ecuador. Five-game winning streak in World Cup action dating back to 2022. Norway, a 2-1 win over the Ivory Coast as Norway advances to the round of 16 for the second time in its history. Also did it in 1998. They now match up with Brazil. How does Norway stop Brazil? ESPN analyst Brick Shea.
3: They need to stop Vinny Jr. He's dynamic. He's fast. He loves to go 1v1, and he's a guy who can change a game out of nothing. He's got 4 goals in 4 games, and Brazil itself has outscored its opponents 9-2. If you saw the game against Japan, they went behind, and they showed the Brazilians to come back and get the winner in the knockout stages. But Norway, they are full of confidence. Like you said, Aaron Holland has 5 goals and 3 appearances. They need Sorloth and Musa to get the ball into him and Odegaard to feed him. He needs the ball in the box. He scores goals, so give it to him and let him do his job.
1: Now the focus turns to Wednesday and Team USA, which returns to the pitch against Bosnia.
4: The U.S. arrived in the Bay Area late Monday afternoon, and they're going to train here at the San Jose Earthquakes facility before Wednesday's match against Bosnia. If they want to continue this run of the World Cup, they're going to have to turn around some challenging history. If you look at the last 10 matches, the U.S. has lost every single one against European opponents. And if you look at the 21 World Cup matches they've played against European teams since 1990, they've won only once. Is this their time? The U.S. are certainly favorites on paper. And Flo Balogun says that when you want to make history, you don't look at what you haven't done. You look at what you need to do. That's the winning mentality.
1: ESPN Sam Borden, European teams, an Achilles heel for Team USA historically. ESPN analyst Kevin Egan.
5: The time is now. I mean, the U.S. has only won one knockout game in its World Cup history. Think about that for a second.
6: Wow.
5: Christian Pulisic comes across as very casual, but he's an absolute warrior. He's a competitor for this U.S. men's national team, and so is this man, the Argentine coach, Mauricio Pochettino. I think they stack up really well against a slower Bosnia side. The benefit of the U.S. this World Cup has been they've been in the face of the opponent very early on. If Bosnia concede early in this game and the U.S. can get a goal early like they did against Paraguay, I think the Floyd floodgates will open. I think the U.S. could do some serious damage to this older Bosnia side, a side that still plays Edin Dzeko at 40 years of age. I think this is a great draw for the U.S. And if they win this game, they play Belgium or Senegal, two teams that I absolutely think the U.S. could beat on their day. This is the time to go and grab the opportunity. And you're looking at a player in Christian Pulisic who could, in 2 or 3 weeks' time,

0: and I know people are going to come after me for this, be considered the greatest U.S. men's national team player of all time. He has that opportunity to take the mantle.
1: So do you favor us winning this game, number one? And number two, then what's the ceiling for this squad?
0: Then we're on the same side of the bracket as France, as Spain, and then that's a different conversation altogether because those teams are far superior. But on their day, you have to look at other host nations. South Korea, for example, in 2002 made it to the World Cup semi-final. Morocco weren't a host nation, but they made it to the semi-final 4 years ago. The U.S. national team has the talent. They have the belief right now, and they certainly have the momentum of the American public.
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3: Swanson, it's a high fly ball, deep center field, way out of here and gone. Cubs take the lead. Home run number 12 on the year for Dansby Swanson. High fly ball, deep left center field, way back, still going, going, and way out of here. Nearly all the way to the top of the bleachers. Right underneath the video board in left center field.
2: Two homers for Dansby Swanson. Two of his three hits leave the park. Cubs beat the Padres 9-7. Cubs Radio Network with the call. Rays pulling away from the Royals.
4: Here he swings and launches one way up into the air to left field. Collins turns and looks. It's a three-run homer for Junior Caminero. New week, same player. His 23rd home run, and the Rays have a 4-1 lead.
2: 620 WDAE. Rays go on to a 10-4 win over the Royals, their sixth consecutive win. On the opposite side of that would be six straight losses.
5: 2-2. Popped up. Torkelson. And that'll do it. As the Tigers beat the Yankees 9-3, and the losing continues, they have lost six straight games with a very, very anemic offense, and the starting pitching continues to struggle as well.
2: Yankees dropping six straight, longest active losing streak in Major League Baseball. Tigers with a 9-3 win over the Yankees. Biggest challenger in the West to L.A.? That's next. 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
10: 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Back to the Diamond. Mariners, an 8-3 win over the Angels, who now have 51 losses on the season. That's tied for the most in the American League. 29th road loss of the season. That is most in the American League. Brian Wu gets the win. He goes to 7-6 for the Mariners. Speaking of decent outing for the starter, Philadelphia.
11: Here's the windup. And the 0-2 pitch, swing and a miss. He got him, and
12: there's a good start.
11: Rodriguez's troubles against lefties continue. That's the 9th strikeout for Sanchez, and he's gotten Andy Rodriguez 3 times.
10: 94 WIP. Sanchez, 7 innings of 3-hit ball. Those 9 strikeouts picks up his 10th win. And the Phillies as a team, an 8-0 shutout of the Pirates for their Major League leading 10th shutout of the season. As for challenging the Dodgers in the National League, ESPN's Buster Olney.
13: I think it's the Philadelphia Phillies who have put things together under Don Mattingly since he took over from Rob Thompson. He has made some changes. He's focused on defense. He's playing Bryson Stott more at second base. He's playing Brandon Marsh in the outfield. He's more aggressive with his bullpen use. And this turnaround for the Phillies also coincides with the turn of Zach Wheeler. The Phillies didn't really know what they're going to get out of him this year, and what they've gotten is Zach Wheeler back to being a top-5 pitcher. And the return of catcher JT Realmuto. who is excellent defensively, all of that put together with Kyle Schwarber, with Bryce Harper, to me, makes the Phillies the most dangerous team to the Dodgers. They almost beat them 2 years ago, and you wonder if going forward they're going to be, again, a huge threat to L.A.
10: Phillies finishing the month of June 18-9. Only the Marlins finish with a better record. Cardinals, a 5-3 win over the Braves. Atlanta falling to 1-7 since June 21st. Worst win percentage in baseball over that span. 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
10: Yankees taking a 6th consecutive loss thanks to more offensive power by the Tigers, who have now had 4 games this season with 5 home runs. 97 won the ticket.
15: Fly ball right center field off the bat of Roddy Green. This one's deep. This one's way back, and that ball is gone. How about it? Riley Green with his 2nd home run of the game, his 11th of the year, a 2-run shot, and a 6-1 lead for the Tigers here in the 3rd.
9: Number 4.
10: Toronto fans, happy to hear about Kawhi Leonard returning. Probably not so happy with what they saw the Mets do to the Blue Jays. 880 ESPN New York.
15: Swung on, driven, deep right. Lucas going back. He turns. He'll watch it fly into the bullpen. Luis Torrens goes to the opposite field. A solo home run to give the Mets a 2-0 lead on Torrens' 2nd of the season.
9: Number 3.
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16: 2-2. Casey launches out to right. This is a bludgeoning, a 3-run bomb for Casey. 453 feet. They're teeing off, and it's 13-2 in the top of the 8th inning.
9: Number 2.
10: For the 2nd time in the past week, Dansby Swanson has himself a multi-homer game. 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
17: High fly ball, deep left center field, way back, still going, going, going, and way out of here. Nearly all the way to the top of the bleachers. Right underneath the video board in left center field. Wow, another bomb from Swanson. His 2nd home run of the ball game. 2-run job, and the Cubs have blown it open. 8-3 over the Padres.
9: Number 1.
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19: Alvarez launches one deep to right center field into the bullpen. And it's 6-3 just like that.
10: Yordan Alvarez with his 7th career grand slam, his 3rd in the month of June. Astros go to 16-11 in the month, tied for the best record in the American League with the Rangers. July begins with Team USA facing Bosnia in the knockout round of the World Cup. As for the keys for Team USA, ESPN analyst Jeff Cameron.
20: For me, the same way we started in our opening match against Paraguay, our intensity, our discipline, everything. We were at it from when the whistle started. We were dynamic, we're sharp, we're creative. You know, Christian was electric the first 45 minutes. And for me, he's going to be the game changer. You know, he came in the last 30 minutes or so against Turkey A, and you could see him change the game immediately. The way he makes players around him better, he creates chances out of nothing. He's going to be the main star for the U.S., especially he has a point to prove. And when people doubt him, he always steps up and rises to the occasion.
10: USA, Bosnia, one of 3 matchups on the World Cup slate for Wednesday. Focus on L.A. That's next. 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It's ESPN Radio.
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32: It was the best of both worlds. The Lakers don't have to say, we don't want you. We don't have to have this thing about a nasty back and forth. He got ahead of it. He gets to leave. And the Los Angeles Lakers get to say, oh, man, we really wanted you, man.
9: All the makings of a reunion.
33: This is a real balance of power shifting trade. This is the first major transaction that has changed the balance of power. The Raptors are now ready to contend. The New York Knicks, for the first time since they got done with their parade, are going to sit up a little bit on this one. This changes how the Eastern Conference shakes out.
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35: The pitch to Church is hit high and deep to right field. That one is deep. That one is gone. A three-run homer for Nathan Church.
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10: It was a novel. It was a movie. Leaving Las Vegas. This week, though, a little different focus as they're leaving Los Angeles. SportsCenter All Night, ESPN Radio, ESPN App, Sirius XM, Channel 80. Lakers and Clippers both with losses on Tuesday, although the Dodgers with a milestone win.
0: Two balls, two strikes, one strike to get. And there it is on the outside corner. Muncy strikes out looking. Win number 1,000 for Dave Roberts. Win number 10 for Justin Robleski. And win number 56 for the Dodgers.
10: AM 570 LA Sports. It's a 9-3 win over the Athletics, as you heard. 1,000 wins for Dave Roberts as manager. Took him 1,606 games, all but one game as Dodgers manager. Dodgers had 14 hits, their 15th game this season, with at least 14 this season. And they beat the Athletics 9-3. Athletics have lost four straight in eight of their last 10. While the Dodgers get a win, the LA teams in the NBA seeing marquee losses.
2: Shams Charania is reporting LeBron James will be continuing his NBA career outside of Los Angeles.
3: The question is now, obviously, the where.
10: There will be another season for LeBron James, but Tuesday he let the Lakers know they can move forward. He'll be playing elsewhere this coming season. And ESPN insider Shams Charania says it's been building to this.
4: To put it plainly, and this started last summer, the Lakers and LeBron James just had differing views on what championship contention and legitimate moves to step in that direction look like. And the Lakers have gone down multiple different avenues with their roster over the last couple of years. Obviously, this whole team is centered around Luka Doncic and Austin Reeves now. And they got Austin Reeves done a week ago. No offer for LeBron James going into this week. And they did express interest to bring him back. But LeBron James today made the decision that he feels that there is a better opportunity for him to find what sources close to me told him. He wants to compete at the highest level, championship contention on a daily basis. LeBron James wants to find a place where he feels he's going to be playing meaningful basketball because that's what's going to make him happy at this stage in his career.
5: What's his next move?
4: That's a great question. A dozen teams reached out probably to his agent, Rich Paul, 6 p.m. Eastern time, giving pitches, giving offers to see, can we get LeBron James there? Because he also made one more thing clear today. This is not a financially driven decision. This is not going to be a decision he's going to make based on the highest salary or the highest amount of dollars. And so if that's the case, you know there's going to be a slew of teams interested in him. But around the league, when I talk to teams, there are three that really stand out as a possibility and best fits for LeBron James. That's the Golden State Warriors,
5: yep.
4: Miami Heat, and the Cleveland Cavaliers. So that's the who of this all. And then it's going to just become about which situation does LeBron James feel comfortable in, his family. That's a big dynamic. Basically, you're leaving your whole family now in Los Angeles, potentially, to go where? And that's at the crux of it. It's yes, it's a family decision. But if you know you're leaving L.A. and your family, you have to go somewhere where you're committed and know that everyone around you is committed to the cause.
10: The short list of contenders, as you heard, at least the early short list, Cavs, Heat, Warriors, ESPN insider Brian Windhorst.
6: I'm going to say one thing. Who acted with knowledge? Did the Cavs act with knowledge? Did the Heat act with knowledge? Did the Lakers act with knowledge? No. The Warriors acted with knowledge. Draymond opted out. That's all I'm going to say.
4: Draymond Green's decision to decline his $27.7 million player option was made for a reason. And that reason was to give the Warriors flexibility to go out and pursue LeBron James and potentially Anthony Davis via trade in a package deal. And so if you are LeBron James and you look up in 3, 4, 5 days from now, there's a Warriors team there with Stephen Curry, Anthony Davis, and Draymond Green. I think that's a pretty, pretty darn good pitch.
10: ESPN insider Shams Charania, who says, read the tea leaves. As far as Anthony Davis is concerned, news out of Washington where the Wizards say they have no interest in trading the all-star forward, and they're not listening to offers for him. That, according to Mark J. Spears of Anscape, Davis is eligible for a contract extension. He can sign for up to 4 years, $275 million, starting in early August. Talk of a potential Davis trade coming up this week with the discussion about LeBron, the Warriors, and such. Draymond Green, as for him, dropped his latest podcast discussing the opt-out decision.
7: My decision to opt out was for a few reasons. As you all know, I've always
1: taking the approach of working with the organization. I've been in one place for 14 years. It's more of a family to me than anything. You're talking people I've built relationships with over the course of the past 14 years. I view Golden State more like Michigan State. Like, it's more like an alma mater for me, as I've been somewhere for 14 years. So when in a position to try to help better our team, to try to help better this organization, bringing my number down has allowed us to explore a little bit more, to help the books a little bit more. I am always intrigued by that route. You know, so opting out, I think for us, it gives optionality. Joe Lacob, Peter Guber has never been one to shy away from doing things that help this team get better. And if I can stand on that same side and have a hand in helping this organization be in a better position, I'm always willing to do that. You know, we'll figure it out from here on what's the best course moving forward. You know, and so I feel great about it. And, you know, we'll see where it goes from here. But that was kind of at the heart of my decision to opt out.
10: Which gave the Warriors some flexibility come free agency. So as for where LeBron James should sign now that he won't be returning to the Lakers, ESPN analyst Kendrick Perkins.
7: I'm looking at the Golden State Warriors. Mm. When you talk about competing, Steph Curry is ready to compete right now for an NBA championship. Steve Kerr came back and signed an extension with the Warriors to compete for an NBA championship. Draymond Green opt out to give his team options and flexibility to compete for a championship. And if you're LeBron James, I'm looking at all that championship experience with probably a Jimmy Butler coming back a few months after the season start. And I'm saying, hey, this is my best option. I could go over here and play with a guy and Steph that's going to bring me happiness. Speaking of happiness, we haven't seen LeBron James happy since he won the gold medal with Steph Curry. And we saw what that two-man game looked like.
10: LeBron James won't be playing for the Lakers. Remains to be seen where he will land in free agency. Speaking of people leaving Los Angeles, SportsCenter All Night, ESPN Radio.
8: A return to Canada for Kawhi Leonard. Shams Charania is reporting the Clippers agreed to trade Leonard to the Raptors.
11: Clippers informed Kawhi Leonard that there would not be any long-term extension.
12: This is the first move that I think can change that balance of power in the Eastern Conference.
10: LeBron James leaving the Lakers, Kawhi Leonard leaving the Clippers. Clippers agreeing to trade the All-Star forward to Toronto. The deal marks a return to Canada for Leonard, who led the Raptors to the NBA title in 2019.
4: About a few weeks ago, the Clippers started getting calls on Kawhi Leonard from multiple different teams. You have teams like Minnesota and Detroit, and the Clippers were listening to these calls because this is a team that's moving in a younger direction. We saw they moved James Harden for Darius Garland and the second round pick of the deadline. They moved Ivica Zubac for multiple first round picks and Ben Mathurin at the NBA deadline, and now Kawhi Leonard. But this is a team that's going in a different direction, a younger direction, getting assets. And they had 1 year and $50 million left on Kawhi Leonard's contract. I'm told the Clippers were not willing to give Leonard an extension when he requested one or to have a direction on one multiple times. So that means both sides had to canvass the marketplace. And the one team that Kawhi Leonard made it clear privately that he would sign a contract extension with is his old team, the Toronto Raptors. The history here is remarkable. In 2018-19, yeah, Kawhi Leonard led the Raptors in his one season there to a championship. He won finals MVP, averaged almost 29 points per game on that run. He bolts then in 2019 to the Clippers. Yeah. And now 6 seasons, 7 years later, he is coming back to the Raptors. He's back in the sixth, king of the North, whatever you want to call it. And I think the familiarity with that organization, the fact that he knows most of the people there that made that deal to get him all those years ago.
5: Yep.
4: And also the legacy component. He won a championship there, and he wants at the end of his career to say, I retired as a Toronto Raptor, and I played for the Raptors, the Spurs, and the Clippers. That's what makes him happy.
10: Won the finals MVP while winning the title in 2019, averaged 28.5 points per game in the win over the Golden State Warriors. So now Kawhi Leonard landing back with the Raptors, ESPN analyst Kendrick Perkins.
7: Does Kawhi Leonard move the needle? Absolutely. Is Kawhi Leonard one of the better two-way players in the game? Absolutely. Is Kawhi Leonard one of the best closers still in the game of basketball? Hell yeah. Does Kawhi Leonard love to get his money. Yes, but Kawhi Leonard also love to have a certified Robin that's going to compete on both ends of the floor. And I believe that Scottie Barnes showed us a big enough sample size in this postseason to show that he's a legit top 20 player in this league. And you take whatever else, you take all other pieces, R.J. Barrett, quickly, and those pieces that's around them. Yes, Kawhi Leonard to the Toronto Raptors got them looking, the New York Knicks, the champs, right in their eyes.
10: Movement well underway now in the NBA during the summer of 26. 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Weather delay in Mexico City, but they got the game in. Mexico, a 2-0 win over Ecuador. Mexico advancing to the round of 16 for the eighth time and the first time since 2018. They will face the winner between England and Congo. France, a 3-0 rout of Sweden, advancing to the round of 16. France, first team in World Cup history to score at least three goals in five consecutive games. Kylian Mbappe, a big reason. He had two more goals. He had two of the three that France scored on Tuesday. 18 career World Cup goals. Mbappe, fourth career multi-goal game at the World Cup in the knockout stage. France advances to a matchup against Paraguay this weekend. As for their future, any team with a chance to stop France? ESPN analyst Jeff Cameron.
13: I find it really difficult for anybody to really stop France right now. I mean, they're firing on all cylinders. You know, you'd like to see them maybe match up with Morocco. That would be an entertaining match. You know, they're both attacking styles. But France are flying right now. Mbappe's on a mission. You know, 4 years ago, they lost in the World Cup final. Mbappe had a hat trick, and they still lost. So that sour taste in their mouth is definitely haunting them. But with the likes of Olise, Dembele, Barcola, those guys are drawing attention as well. And I think that's giving space for Mbappe to go do his thing, have his freedom, his confidence, and he's putting the ball in the back of the net. So that solid combination with a hard defense, they're definitely favorites for the World Cup.
10: France advancing. They will face Paraguay this weekend, Saturday afternoon. Norway advances as well. They get past the Ivory Coast 2-1. Norway will face Brazil in the round of 16 on Sunday. Norway, first World Cup knockout stage win, and they advance. All eyes on Team USA as they return to the pitch on Wednesday against Bosnia-Herzegovina. ESPN's Jeremy Schapp.
14: Here in San Jose on match day minus one as the USMNT was going through its final paces before its game against Bosnia. One of the many items on the agenda, penalty kicks. Now, the penalty kick gods, they might be cruel, they might be capricious. And when you're taking kicks, it might come down to skill, anxiety, luck, strategy. But once you get to the knockout stage of the World Cup, make no mistake, you'd better be prepared for penalty kicks.
15: You know, once you get into penalties, you know, they say it can be anyone's game, but you want to just prepare as best you can. That's all you can do for the moment. There's no way to, you know, replicate exactly how it's going to be and with the pressure and everything.
16: It can be kind of daunting when you think about it, but ultimately, you know, it's just sticking to what you know, what you've done in training, and the goalie saves it, so be it. But and you have your spot, and you stick to it, and you know, hopefully you make it.
14: U.S. goalkeeper Matt Fries, the presumptive starter against Bosnia, studied economics at Harvard, and while he was there, he did extensive research on the science of penalty kicks, tendencies, statistics, etc. He is by any measure an expert on the subject. And starting tomorrow against Bosnia, he might have to be. In San Jose, I'm Jeremy Schapp.
10: U.S. Bosnia in the knockout round coming up on Wednesday. Speaking of getting knocked out, we saw that overseas. SportsCenter All Night continues. 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
25: 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Okay. Julio has struggled of late. Donovan has been a non-factor. Naylor hasn't had a good year. 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If this team's going to get back to where they were last year. And they can still do it. 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
26: Welcome back to That's a Pepper Thing. 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
1: New York has seen some success on the court of late. Knicks with their first NBA championship in 53 years. Liberty, for the second time in 4 years, capturing the WNBA Commissioner's Cup title.
6: To play the shot clock out and not foul.
7: Ionescu! Before the game, I asked Sabrina Ionescu to give me one word to describe this rivalry with Las Vegas. She said, thrilling. You don't need extra motivation to play Las Vegas.
1: On Prime Video, as the Liberty beat the Aces 93-85 in the Commissioner's Cup Championship. Liberty, first franchise to win two cup titles, also did it in 23. Liberty, 8-3 against the Aces in the regular season, 4-4 in the postseason, 2-0 in the Commissioner's Cup Championship since signing Brianna Stewart and Jonquil Jones in 2023. Brianna Stewart had 25 points. Sabrina Ionescu, 26 points. Spoke with Prime after the win.
8: You spoke to me at halftime. You said that you wanted to see that consistency from yourself in the next 20 minutes. Did you demonstrate that?
9: Yeah, I mean, it wasn't perfect, especially in the third. But you saw a team that stuck together, continue to play with fight and stayed poised. And that's what's most important is we got the win and did it together.
8: I'm so happy to see the smile on your face. Even Stu is giving you the recognition to enjoy the moment because these type of things can ignite a season. And I asked you earlier today if this could be a turning point. Do you look at it now as one of those?
9: Yeah, I mean, absolutely. We have a group that hasn't, you know, even played in the Commissioner Cup together, a lot of new players. And so it's really important for us to be able to do this at home, our first time hosting here in Barclays Center with this crowd. And we just got to continue to build off of this.
8: I also want to talk about your running mate. She just gave you an acknowledgement there. She will be called the MVP in a second. But what is it like every time you strap up with Stewie and you two go for that 1-2 punch?
9: I mean, we know what she's capable of. She does it night in, night out, and that's what's most important. She continues to lead by example, plays both sides of the ball, and we needed every single second of her out on the floor tonight.
1: And the Liberty captured the Commissioner's Cup Championship 93-85 over the Aces. SportsCenter All Night, ESPN Radio, from the basketball court to the grass courts of Wimbledon. A lot of eyes on Serena Williams, her first singles match in nearly 4 years.
10: Down the middle.
11: Just get it in.
12: Maya Joy has just beaten a legend. One of the greatest athletes of all time that she watched growing up on the telly. And Serena's gone. And we wonder if time has finally caught up with the great, great Serena Williams. But tonight, this is Maya's joint.
1: The three-set loss for Serena Williams and her first singles match in nearly 4 years, losing in three sets to Maya Joint.
13: When we were in that hallway before we walk out into center court, that was the craziest moment of my life. Just watching all the greats and the legends do that. For me to do that as well was just insane. It's difficult to explain. I don't know, it just seems like she's just so much better, like, in general, than you as a person. It's intimidating having to play a match against someone who's achieved so much in their career.
1: 6-3, 6-7, as Serena Williams won the tiebreaker in the second set, but then falls 6-3 in set number three. Falls to 78-4 record in the opening round at major tournaments in her career. To the guys at PTI.
14: Tone, what did you take away from this performance? I am thinking this when I sit down and the match actually starts. I'm thinking that it's a terrible position for Maya Joint to be in.
15: Yeah.
14: Nobody wants her to win. She maybe doesn't even want to win in this. She's won 3 out of her last 18 singles matches. She's up there against her idol. Everybody is cheering for her idol. They have picked out, you know, a complete pigeon, it seems to me. Then I find out she has this great nickname, the Ginger Ninja. That's because she's involved in karate. Just a fabulous nigger. Anyway, yes, I did watch most of it. I thought Serena was gassed early on, but she made a very good comeback, and she played okay.
10: Yeah.
14: She's 44 years old, Mike. I think I expected her to win. I think you expected her to win as well, but I wouldn't have expected her to win a second match. If she wants to continue doing it, God bless. You're a great player. If it makes you happy, keep doing it.
10: Yeah, Tony, I agree. And I thought she moved. I heard you say that early, and I was trying to look. I'm balancing this with hope. It's like hoping LeBron goes to Golden State. I'm hoping Serena wins.
14: Yes,
10: but then I thought she did move better in the second set and early in the third. And then, it sort of crumbled. And I don't know what happens from here.
14: She couldn't cover the whole court, Mike.
10: No, she couldn't.
14: She couldn't cover the whole court.
10: And she had to go to the slice forehand too much.
14: Yeah.
10: Because she couldn't get in position on the forehand to come over the top. I don't want to get too nerdy about it in tennis speak. But, I was sort of into it. But, Tony, I think the greatest athletes, the GOATs, that short list of GOATs in whatever sport, they earn the right to play until you tear the jersey off.
14: Yes.
10: Until they tear it off themselves.
14: Exactly.
10: And so if Serena wants to play, God bless.
14: There is no crowd in the world that doesn't want to still see her.
10: That's right.
14: That's fine if she wants to get. That's fine. If I'm playing doubles with your sister, it's fine.
1: Williams will play double with Venus on Thursday, the first time the sisters have played at Wimbledon since 2016 when they won their title that year. As for Serena, losing on Tuesday, her first professional singles match since losing in the third round at the U.S. Open in 2022. 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How we knew this would happen in L.A. That's next. 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It's ESPN Radio.
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1: Dave Roberts picks up his 1,000th win as manager. Dodgers beating the A's. Mexico, France, Norway advancing to the round of 16 of the World Cup. A couple of marquee names are headed out of L.A. in the NBA.
15: Shams Charania is reporting LeBron James will be continuing his NBA career outside of Los Angeles, not with the Los Angeles Lakers.
17: There's something to be said about LeBron always being the one who is wanted and the Lakers not being the ones to court him anymore.
18: If he wasn't making himself available to talk in the negotiating window with the Lakers, then he clearly wanted to talk to everyone else.
1: LeBron James letting the Lakers know they can move forward with whatever plans they would like to make. He'll be playing elsewhere this coming season. Does intend to play, but it won't be in Los Angeles. ESPN insider Brian Windhorst.
24: I think it was a conscious uncoupling by both parties. And I think if you just go back to last summer, they gave Luka Doncic a very lucrative long-term contract extension. That was him saying he wanted to be a Laker and the Lakers verifying they were going to build around him. And they did not give LeBron a contract extension. The first time in his, you know, veteran career where he was going to go into a season where he was going to be a free agent at the end of the year, unrestricted, didn't have an option or anything. And that was the real indication that the Lakers were making a transition. And look, they had their moments this season. Certainly Luka and LeBron had their moments together, but they were very much growing apart. And so they reached the conclusion here at the end of this season that now was the time to go apart. Certainly there were frustrations that both sides had with each other, the Lakers and LeBron. But I think this is a situation where two sides had grown apart and are looking to move on without each other. And I don't think it's toxic. And I think that both of them can benefit. But also both of them will, I think, miss each other. We're going to see that definitely.
1: Sides have grown apart, but ESPN's Ramona Shelburne says it was pretty clear what the plan was.
25: We felt this yesterday and kind of the day before, but yesterday is really we felt it because LeBron James wasn't really giving the Lakers an answer. When somebody doesn't give you an answer, there's your answer. You know, he wasn't letting them know even that he was going to come back. And I think they did have a conversation last night and again this morning when he officially made it right. And my general 10,000 foot reaction is that having been in LA my whole life, I've seen a lot of superstar duos break up. Mm-hmm. I've seen a lot of, and it usually doesn't end well, right? Shaq and Kobe, that was not fun for anyone involved. Kobe and Dwight Howard, that was terrible. This one, Luka and LeBron, pretty seamless. And I think that's about the reaction that everyone in LA has, which is it's Luka Doncic's team. This has been in motion really since last summer when the Lakers pitched Luka Doncic on a future with the team. Remember, he signed an extension after that trade. And Rob Pelinka brought a whole binder with plans saying, we're going to have cap space starting in 2026. Well, where does that cap space start? It starts with LeBron James coming off the books. And it was kind of known since then that it was heading in this direction. It got interesting you know, when LeBron played so well, but it's not a surprise that we're here today.
26: Now you've got a situation where LeBron's like, well, listen, man, I'm not going to be second and third to Austin Reeves and Luka. Now it's Luka's team. Same as it was when Shaq left for Kobe. Now it's Luka. And LA, by the way, that's a franchise now. That the weight of the world is on Luka's shoulder now until he decides it's not.
25: Yeah, and now it's on Rob Pelinka and the Lakers front office to make good on that promise to him. Hey, you brought a binder. You said we have cap space. Well, that means you got to go get some players. And whether that comes in free agency or via trade, it's on Rob Pelinka now to fill out the roster.
1: Lakers roster now in the hands of the front office. As for the fans in L.A., Kurt Sandoval from ABC 7 in L.A., the reaction from fans?
3: A majority of them, I would say 60 to 70% of them are quite happy. And a lot of that is just, it's not LeBron's fault, but since Kobe's passing, Kobe is on a pedestal that no one's going to match. And LeBron just felt like a rental. Once they had Luka Doncic, LeBron is a very similar scorer. And so he's option one. Then they re-sign Austin Reeves. So you've got two prolific scorers. And LeBron is one of the smartest, if not the smartest, NBA player I've ever covered. And he knows they need to get better defensively. And if you sign LeBron for whatever he's going to sign, you don't have the money to get better defensively. So thus, it's going to be really hard to win a title in the West with San Antonio and OKC. When you go back to what the Lakers were before he came here, they had like back-to-back 30-win seasons. And within 2 years, yes, it was in the bubble during the pandemic, but within 2 years, he'd won a championship. I also think that's part of the fall of LeBron. Not the fall's a wrong word to describe it. The lack of elite legacy to compare him to a Kobe or a Shaq is because he won a title in just a couple of years. There was an enormous expectation, as there always is with the Lakers, that it's championship or bust. But, you know, this is a franchise that has a new ownership group. Dr. Buss is the one that, you know, made the Lakers what the Lakers were, you know, the great Laker runs of even before Shaq and Kobe with Magic and Showtime and all that. And since his passing, they've never been the same. Now they sold it to the Guggenheimer group that runs the Dodgers. So it's a different era of Laker basketball.
1: So the Lakers are half of the focus. The other, of course, is LeBron James, who will play elsewhere. He's into free agency. How does he go about this free agency? ESPN's Dave McMenamin.
4: First, he needs to find out exactly which teams are interested in signing him this summer. And he has basically given instructions to Rich Paul, his longtime friend and agent, to go out, canvass the league, gather the information, find out what realistic offers will be on the table, and then bring them to LeBron, at which point LeBron will sift through and see what that information does based on his instincts that he already has already and maybe some thoughts he has about teams around the league. Now, obviously the Warriors are one of those teams that we know have very keen interest in bringing LeBron up the coast. And there's some things that make a lot of sense there. He teamed up with Steph Curry and Steve Kerr for a gold medal in 2024 in Paris. Obviously, Draymond Green's one of his best friends. But there's other places that make sense, too, including two of the places where he played for in the past. The Miami Heat, he won two championships with Eric Spoelstra. They just added Giannis Antetokounmpo. And obviously, we all know the story with him and the Cleveland Cavaliers. And that's a Cavs team that got to the Eastern Conference Finals and were swept by the eventual champion New York Knicks. They're not that far off. And they have some flexibility right now because James Harden opted out of his player option for next season. And so his number is not set in stone on the books. We'll see what they can do. But quite frankly, we shouldn't limit this search to just those three teams I mentioned. Rich Paul has already said on the record that 10 to 12 teams have reached out to him about wanting LeBron services. And that was before it became crystal clear today that LeBron was not going to play for the Lakers. I can only imagine that number of teams has increased.
1: And LeBron, now in free agency, will be able to answer those phone calls. LeBron James leaving the Lakers. Kawhi Leonard is leaving the Clippers. He's being dealt to the Raptors, where he won a title. ESPN's Shams Charania.
5: At the crux of this, Kawhi Leonard had

0: vice president of basketball operations made the trade to go get him with Brian Wright, the Spurs GM back in 2018. The city of Toronto as well. And the ability now to go to the Raptors and contend in the Eastern Conference and to be able to say that I ended my career with the Raptors after playing for the Clippers and the Spurs. So I'm told Kawhi Leonard views this as an opportunity to retire in Toronto.
1: Opportunity to retire there, but it also moves the needle in terms of NBA power teams. ESPN's Brian Windhorst.
2: This is a real balance of power shifting trade. This is the first one. This is the first major transaction that has changed the balance of power. The Heat have the potential to do that, but they aren't yet ready to contend. The Raptors are now ready to contend. The New York Knicks, for the first time since they got done with their parade, are going to sit up a little bit on this one. This changes how the Eastern Conference shakes out. We've been watching the East get weaker for the last week. Jaylen Brown is in limbo. To Charlotte Hornets, not that I thought they were going to win the East. They kind of came down. We haven't seen the Pistons yet fully get their team back together. The Cavs might lose a player or two. This is taking a team that could be a conference finalist next year. Total powerhouse, two-way wing player, coming off one of his best years of his career. A lot of talent leaving L.A. today.
1: LeBron James, Kawhi Leonard. See what else the summer brings us. SportsCenter all night. ESPN Radio, World Cup, France, a 3-0 win over Sweden to advance to the round of 16. Mexico advances with a 2-0 shutout of Ecuador. Five-game winning streak in World Cup action dating back to 2022. Norway, a 2-1 win over the Ivory Coast as Norway advances to the round of 16 for the second time in its history. Also did it in 1998. They now match up with Brazil. How does Norway stop Brazil? ESPN analyst Brooke Shea.
3: They need to stop Vinny Jr. He's dynamic. He's fast. He loves to go 1v1, and he's a guy who can change a game out of nothing. He's got 4 goals in 4 games, and Brazil itself has outscored its opponents 9-2. If you saw the game against Japan, they went behind. They showed the resilience to come back and get the winner in the knockout stages. But Norway, they are full of confidence. Like you said, Aaron Holland has 5 goals and 3 appearances. They need Sorloth and Musa to get the ball into him and Odegaard to feed him. He needs the ball in the box. He scores goals, so give it to him and let him do his job.
1: Now the focus turns to Wednesday and Team USA, which returns to the pitch against Bosnia.
4: The U.S. arrived in the Bay Area late Monday afternoon, and they're going to train here at the San Jose Earthquakes facility before Wednesday's match against Bosnia. If they want to continue this run of the World Cup, they're going to have to turn around some challenging history. If you look at the last 10 matches, the U.S. has lost every single one against European opponents. And if you look at the 21 World Cup matches they've played against European teams since 1990, they've won only once. Is this their time? The U.S. are certainly favorites on paper, and Flo Balogun says that when you want to make history, you don't look at what you haven't done, you look at what you need to do. That's the winning mentality.
1: ESPN's Sam Borden, European teams, an Achilles heel for Team USA historically. ESPN analyst Kevin Egan.
5: The time is now. I mean, the U.S. has only won one knockout game in its World Cup history. Think about that for a second. Wow. Christian Pulisic comes across as very casual, but he's an absolute warrior. He's a competitor for this U.S. men's national team, and so is this man, the Argentine coach, Mauricio Pochettino. I think they stack up really well against a slower Bosnia side. The benefit of the U.S. this World Cup has been they've been in the face of the opponent very early on. If Bosnia concede early in this game and the U.S. can get a goal early like they did against Paraguay, I think the floor gates will open. I think the U.S. could do some serious damage to this older Bosnia side, a side that still plays Edin Dzeko at 40 years of age. I think this is a great draw for the U.S., and if they win this game, they play Belgium or Senegal, two teams that I absolutely think the U.S. could beat on their day. This is the time to go and grab the opportunity, and you're looking at a player in Christian Pulisic who could, in 2 or 3 weeks' time, and I know people are going to come after me for this, be considered the greatest U.S. men's national team player of all time. He has that opportunity to take the mantle.
6: So do you favor us winning this game, number one, and number two, then what's the ceiling for this squad?
5: Then we're on the same side of the bracket as France, as Spain, and then that's a different conversation altogether because those teams are far superior. But on their day, you have to look at other host nations. South Korea, for example, in 2002 made it to the World Cup semi-final. Morocco weren't a host nation, but they made it to the semi-final 4 years ago. The U.S. national team has the talent. They have the belief right now, and they certainly have the momentum of the American public.
1: We'll see how they do on Wednesday against Bosnia. 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
1: Swanson, it's a high fly ball, deep center field, way out of here and gone. Cubs take the lead. Home run number 12 on the year for Dansby Swanson. High fly ball, deep left center field, way back, still going, going, going, and way out of here. Nearly all the way to the top of the bleachers. Right underneath the video board in left center field.
0: Two homers for Dansby Swanson. Two of his three hits leave the park. Cubs beat the Padres 9-7. Cubs radio network with the call. Rays pulling away from the Royals.
2: Here he swings and launches one way up into the air to left field. Collins turns and looks. It's a three-run homer for Junior Caminero. New week, same player. His 23rd home run, and the Rays have a 4-1 lead.
0: 620 WDAE. Rays go on to a 10-4 win over the Royals, their sixth consecutive win. On the opposite side of that would be six straight losses.
1: 2-2. Popped up. Torkelson. And that'll do it. As the Tigers beat the Yankees 9-3, and the losing continues, they have lost six straight games with a very, very anemic offense, and the starting pitching continues to struggle as well.
0: Yankees dropping six straight, longest active losing streak in Major League Baseball. Tigers with a 9-3 win over the Yankees. Biggest challenger in the West to L.A.? That's next. 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
6: 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Back to the Diamond. Mariners, an 8-3 win over the Angels, who now have 51 losses on the season. That's tied for the most in the American League. 29th road loss of the season. That is most in the American League. Brian Wu gets the win. He goes to 7-6 for the Mariners. Speaking of decent outing for the starter, Philadelphia.
7: Here's the windup. And the 0-2 pitch, swing and a miss. He got him. And there's a good start. Rodriguez's troubles against lefties continue. That's the ninth strikeout for Sanchez, and he's gotten Andy Rodriguez three times.
6: 94 WIP. Sanchez, seven innings of three-hit ball. Those nine strikeouts, picks up his 10th win. And the Phillies as a team, an 8-0 shutout of the Pirates for their Major League leading 10th shutout of the season. As for challenging the Dodgers in the National League, ESPN's Buster Olney.
8: I think it's the Philadelphia Phillies who have put things together under Don Mattingly since he took over from Rob Thompson. He has made some changes. He's focused on defense. He's playing Bryson Stott more at second base. He's playing Brandon Marsh in the outfield. He's more aggressive with his bullpen use. And this turnaround for the Phillies also coincides with the turn of Zach Wheeler. The Phillies didn't really know what they're going to get out of him this year. And what they've gotten is Zach Wheeler back to being a top five pitcher. And the return of catcher JT Realmuto, who is excellent defensively. All of that put together with Kyle Schwarber, with Bryce Harper, to me, makes the Phillies the most dangerous team to the Dodgers. They almost beat them 2 years ago, and you wonder if going forward they're going to be, again, a huge threat to L.A.
6: Phillies finishing the month of June 18-9. Only the Marlins finish with a better record. Cardinals, a 5-3 win over the Braves. Atlanta falling to 1-7 since June 21st. Worst win percentage in baseball over that span. 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
6: Yankees taking a 6th consecutive loss thanks to more offensive power by the Tigers, who have now had 4 games this season with 5 home runs. 97 won the ticket.
11: Fly ball right center field off the bat of Ronnie Green. This one's deep. This one's way back, and that ball is gone. How about it? Riley Green with his 2nd home run of the game, his 11th of the year, a 2-run shot, and a 6-1 lead for the Tigers here in the 3rd.
5: Number 4.
6: Toronto fans, happy to hear about Kawhi Leonard returning. Probably not so happy with what they saw the Mets do to the Blue Jays. 880 ESPN New York.
11: Swung on, driven, deep right. Lucas going back. He turns. He'll watch it fly into the bullpen. Luis Torrens goes to the opposite field. A solo home run to give the Mets a 2-0 lead on Torrens' 2nd of the season.
5: Number 3.
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12: 2-2. Casey launches out to right. This is a bludgeoning, a 3-run bomb for Casey. 453 feet. They're teeing off, and it's 13-2 in the top of the 8th inning.
5: Number 2.
6: For the 2nd time in the past week, Dansby Swanson has himself a multi-homer game. 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
13: High fly ball, deep left center field, way back, still going, going, going, and way out of here. Nearly all the way to the top of the bleachers. Right underneath the video board in left center field. Wow, another bomb from Swanson. His 2nd home run of the ball game. 2-run job, and the Cubs have blown it open. 8-3 over the Padres.
5: Number 1.
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14: 1-1.
11: And a high ball. Right field. Si, senor.
15: Alvarez launches one deep to right center field into the bullpen. And it's 6-3 just like that.
6: Yordan Alvarez with his 7th career grand slam, his 3rd in the month of June. Astros go to 16-11 in the month, tied for the best record in the American League with the Rangers. July begins with Team USA facing Bosnia in the knockout round of the World Cup. As for the keys for Team USA, ESPN analyst Jeff Cameron.
16: For me, the same way we started in our opening match against Paraguay, our intensity, our discipline, everything. We were at it from when the whistle started. We were dynamic, we're sharp, we're creative. You know, Christian was electric the first 45 minutes. And for me, he's going to be the game changer. You know, he came in the last 30 minutes or so against Turkey A, and you could see him change the game immediately. The way he makes players around him better, he creates chances out of nothing. He's going to be the main star for the U.S., especially he has a point to prove. And when people doubt him, he always steps up and rises to the occasion.
6: USA, Bosnia, one of 3 matchups on the World Cup slate for Wednesday. Focus on L.A. That's next. 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
22: It was the best of both worlds. The Lakers don't have to say, we don't want you. We don't have to have this thing about a nasty back and forth. He got ahead of it. He gets to leave. And the Los Angeles Lakers get to say, oh, man, we really wanted you, man.
5: All the makings of a reunion.
23: This is a real balance of power shifting trade. This is the first major transaction that has changed the balance of power. The Raptors are now ready to contend. The New York Knicks, for the first time since they got done with their parade, are going to sit up a little bit on this one. This changes how the Eastern Conference shakes out.
5: Win or go home.
24: You just need to take care of business. If you beat Bosnia in a similar type of fashion, not the scoreline, but fashion that you beat Paraguay in, momentum built. And if you play Senegal or Belgium, now all of a sudden that home field in Seattle becomes that much greater.
5: Plus, we put a bow on June baseball.
11: The pitch to Church is hit high and deep to right field. That one is deep. That one is gone. A three-run homer for Nathan Church.
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6: It was a novel. It was a movie. Leaving Las Vegas this week, though, a little different focus as they're leaving Los Angeles. SportsCenter All Night, ESPN Radio, ESPN App, Sirius XM, Channel 80. Lakers and Clippers both with losses on Tuesday, although the Dodgers with a milestone win.
1: Two balls, two strikes, one strike to get. And there it is on the outside corner. Muncy strikes out looking. Win number 1,000 for Dave Roberts. Win number 10 for Justin Robleski. And win number 56 for the Dodgers.
6: AM 570 LA Sports. It's a 9-3 win over the Athletics, as you heard. 1,000 wins for Dave Roberts as manager. Took him 1,606 games, all but one game as Dodgers manager. Dodgers had 14 hits, their 15th game this season with at least 14 this season. And they beat the Athletics 9-3. Athletics have lost four straight in eight of their last 10. While the Dodgers get a win, the LA teams in the NBA seeing marquee losses.
2: Shams Charania is reporting LeBron James will be continuing his NBA career outside of Los Angeles.
3: The question is now, obviously, the where.
6: There will be another season for LeBron James, but Tuesday he let the Lakers know they can move forward. He'll be playing elsewhere this coming season. And ESPN insider Shams Charania says it's been building to this.
4: To put it plainly, and this started last summer, the Lakers and LeBron James just had differing views on what championship contention and legitimate moves to step in that direction look like. And the Lakers have gone down multiple different avenues with their roster over the last couple of years. Obviously, this whole team is centered around Luka Doncic and Austin Reeves now. And they got Austin Reeves done a week ago. No offer for LeBron James going into this week. And they did express interest to bring him back. But LeBron James today made the decision that he feels that there is a better opportunity for him to find what sources close to me told him. He wants to compete at the highest level, championship contention on a daily basis. LeBron James wants to find a place where he feels he's going to be playing meaningful basketball because that's what's going to make him happy at this stage in his career.
20: What's his next move?
4: That's a great question. A dozen teams reached out probably to his agent, Rich Paul, 6 p.m. Eastern time, giving pitches, giving offers to see, can we get LeBron James there? Because he also made one more thing clear today. This is not a financially driven decision. This is not going to be a decision he's going to make based on the highest salary or the highest amount of dollars. And so if that's the case, you know there's going to be a slew of teams interested in him. But around the league, when I talk to teams, there are three that really stand out as a possibility and best fits for LeBron James. That's the Golden State Warriors,
20: yep,
4: Miami Heat, and the Cleveland Cavaliers. So that's the who of this all. And then it's going to just become about which situation does LeBron James feel comfortable in, his family. That's a big dynamic. Basically, you're leaving your whole family now in Los Angeles, potentially, to go where? And that's at the crux of it. Yes, it's a family decision, but if you know you're leaving LA and your family, you have to go somewhere where you're committed and know that everyone around you is committed to the cause.
6: The short list of contenders, as you heard, at least the early short list, Cavs, Heat, Warriors, ESPN insider Brian Windhorst.
25: I'm going to say one thing. Who acted with knowledge? Did the Cavs act with knowledge? Did the Heat act with knowledge? Did the Lakers act with knowledge? No. The Warriors acted with knowledge. Draymond opted out. That's all I'm going to say.
4: Draymond Green's decision to decline his $27.7 million player option was made for a reason. And that reason was to give the Warriors flexibility to go out and pursue LeBron James and potentially Anthony Davis via trade in a package deal. And so if you are LeBron James and you look up in 3, 4, 5 days from now, there's a Warriors team there with Stephen Curry, Anthony Davis, and Draymond Green. I think that's a pretty, pretty darn good pitch.
6: ESPN insider Shams Charania, who says, read the tea leaves. As far as Anthony Davis is concerned, news out of Washington where the Wizards say they have no interest in trading the all-star forward, and they're not listening to offers for him. That according to Mark J. Spears of Anscape, Davis is eligible for a contract extension. He can sign for up to 4 years, $275 million, starting in early August. Talk of a potential Davis trade coming up this week with the discussion about LeBron, the Warriors, and such. Draymond Green, as for him, dropped his latest podcast discussing the opt-out decision.
26: My decision to opt out was for a few reasons. As you all know, I've always
7: taking the approach of working with the organization. I've been in one place for 14 years. It's more of a family to me than anything. You're talking people I've built relationships with over the course of the past 14 years. I view Golden State more like Michigan State. Like, it's more like an alma mater for me, as I've been somewhere for 14 years. So when in a position to try to help better our team, to try to help better this organization, bringing my number down has allowed us to explore a little bit more, to help the books a little bit more. I am always intrigued by that route. You know, so opting out, I think for us, it gives optionality. Joe Lacob, Peter Guber has never been one to shy away from doing things that help this team get better. And if I can stand on that same side and have a hand in helping this organization be in a better position, I'm always willing to do that. You know, we'll figure it out from here on what's the best course moving forward. You know, and so I feel great about it. And, you know, we'll see where it goes from here. But that was kind of at the heart of my decision to opt out.
6: Which gave the Warriors some flexibility come free agency. So as for where LeBron James should sign now that he won't be returning to the Lakers, ESPN analyst Kendrick Perkins.
8: I'm looking at the Golden State Warriors. Mm. When you talk about competing, Steph Curry is ready to compete right now for an NBA championship. Steve Kerr came back and signed an extension with the Warriors to compete for an NBA championship. Draymond Green opt out to give his team options and flexibility to compete for a championship. And if you're LeBron James, I'm looking at all that championship experience with probably a Jimmy Butler coming back a few months after the season start. And I'm saying, hey, this is my best option. I could go over here and play with a guy in Steph that's going to bring me happiness. Speaking of happiness, we haven't seen LeBron James happy since he won a gold medal with Steph Curry. And we saw what that two-man game looked like.
6: LeBron James won't be playing for the Lakers. Remains to be seen where he will land in free agency. Speaking of people leaving Los Angeles, SportsCenter All Night, ESPN Radio.
9: A return to Canada for Kawhi Leonard. Shams Charania is reporting the Clippers agreed to trade Leonard to the Raptors.
12: Clippers informed Kawhi Leonard that there would not be any long-term extension.
25: This is the first move that I think can change that balance of power in the Eastern Conference.
6: LeBron James leaving the Lakers, Kawhi Leonard leaving the Clippers. Clippers agreeing to trade the All-Star forward to Toronto. The deal marks a return to Canada for Leonard, who led the Raptors to the NBA title in 2019.
4: About a few weeks ago, the Clippers started getting calls on Kawhi Leonard from multiple different teams. You have teams like Minnesota and Detroit, and the Clippers were listening to these calls because this is a team that's moving in a younger direction. We saw they moved James Harden for Darius Garland and a second round pick at the deadline. They moved Ivica Zubac for multiple first round picks and Ben Mathurin at the NBA deadline, and now Kawhi Leonard. But this is a team that's going in a different direction, a younger direction, getting assets. And they had 1 year and $50 million left on Kawhi Leonard's contract. I'm told the Clippers were not willing to give Leonard an extension when he requested one or to have a direction on one multiple times. So that means both sides had to canvass the marketplace. And the one team that Kawhi Leonard made it clear privately that he would sign a contract extension with is his old team, the Toronto Raptors. The history here is remarkable. In 2018-19, yeah, Kawhi Leonard led the Raptors in his one season there to a championship. He won finals MVP, averaged almost 29 points per game on that run. He bolts then in 2019 to the Clippers. Yeah. And now 6 seasons, 7 years later, he is coming back to the Raptors. He's back in the sixth, king of the North, whatever you want to call it. And I think the familiarity with that organization, the fact that he knows most of the people there that made that deal to get him all those years ago.
13: Yep.
4: And also the legacy component. He won a championship there, and he wants at the end of his career to say, I retired as a Toronto Raptor, and I played for the Raptors, the Spurs, and the Clippers. That's what makes him happy.
6: Won the finals MVP while winning the title in 2019, averaged 28.5 points per game in the win over the Golden State Warriors. So now Kawhi Leonard landing back with the Raptors, ESPN analyst Kendrick Perkins.
8: Does Kawhi Leonard move the needle? Absolutely. Is Kawhi Leonard one of the better two-way players in the game? Absolutely. Is Kawhi Leonard one of the best closers still in the game of basketball? Hell yeah. Does Kawhi Leonard love to get his money? Yes, but Kawhi Leonard also loves to have a certified Robin that's going to compete on both ends of the floor. And I believe that Scottie Barnes showed us a big enough sample size in this postseason to show that he's a legit top 20 player in this league. And you take whatever else, you take all other pieces, R.J. Barrett, quickly, and those pieces that's around them, yes, Kawhi Leonard to the Toronto Raptors got them looking, the New York Knicks, the champs, right in their eyes.
6: Movement well underway now in the NBA during the summer of 26. 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Weather delay in Mexico City, but they got the game in. Mexico, a 2-0 win over Ecuador. Mexico advancing to the round of 16 for the eighth time and the first time since 2018. They will face the winner between England and Congo. France, a 3-0 rout of Sweden, advancing to the round of 16. France, first team in World Cup history to score at least three goals in five consecutive games. Kylian Mbappe, a big reason. He had two more goals. He had two of the three that France scored on Tuesday. 18 career World Cup goals. Mbappe, fourth career multi-goal game at the World Cup in the knockout stage. France advances to a matchup against Paraguay this weekend. As for their future, any team with a chance to stop France? ESPN analyst Jeff Cameron.
10: I find it really difficult for anybody to really stop France right now. I mean, they're firing on all cylinders. You know, you'd like to see them maybe match up with Morocco. That would be an entertaining match. You know, they're both attacking styles. But France are flying right now. Mbappe's on a mission. You know, 4 years ago, they lost in the World Cup final. Mbappe had a hat trick, and they still lost. So that sour taste in their mouth is definitely haunting them. But with the likes of Olise, Dembele, Barcola, those guys are drawing attention as well. And I think that's giving space for Mbappe to go do his thing, have his freedom, his confidence, and he's putting the ball in the back of the net. So that solid combination with a hard defense, they're definitely favorites for the World Cup.
6: France advancing. They will face Paraguay this weekend, Saturday afternoon. Norway advances as well. They get past the Ivory Coast 2-1. Norway will face Brazil in the round of 16 on Sunday. Norway, first World Cup knockout stage win, and they advance. All eyes on Team USA as they return to the pitch on Wednesday against Bosnia-Herzegovina. ESPN's Jeremy Schapp.
13: Here in San Jose on match day minus one as the USMNT was going through its final paces before its game against Bosnia. One of the many items on the agenda, penalty kicks. Now, the penalty kick gods, they might be cruel, they might be capricious. And when you're taking kicks, it might come down to skill, anxiety, luck, strategy. But once you get to the knockout stage of the World Cup, make no mistake, you'd better be prepared for penalty kicks.
15: You know, once you get into penalties, you know, they say it can be anyone's game, but you want to just prepare as best you can. That's all you can do for the moment. There's no way to, you know, replicate exactly how it's going to be and with the pressure and everything.
16: It can be kind of daunting when you think about it, but ultimately, you know, it's just sticking to what you know, what you've done in training, and the goalie saves it, so be it. But and you have your spot, and you stick to it, and you know, hopefully you make it.
13: U.S. goalkeeper Matt Fries, the presumptive starter against Bosnia, studied economics at Harvard, and while he was there, he did extensive research on the science of penalty kicks, tendencies, statistics, etc. He is by any measure an expert on the subject. And starting tomorrow against Bosnia, he might have to be. In San Jose, I'm Jeremy Schapp.
6: U.S. Bosnia in the knockout round coming up on Wednesday. Speaking of getting knocked out, we saw that overseas. SportsCenter All Night continues. ESPN Radio.
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1: New York has seen some success on the court of late. Knicks with their first NBA championship in 53 years. Liberty, for the second time in 4 years, capturing the WNBA Commissioner's Cup title.
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7: Ionescu! Boom! Before the game, I asked Sabrina Ionescu to give me one word to describe this rivalry with Las Vegas. She said, thrilling. You don't need extra motivation to play Las Vegas.
1: On Prime Video, as the Liberty beat the Aces 93-85 in the Commissioner's Cup Championship. Liberty, first franchise to win two cup titles, also did it in 23. Liberty, 8-3 against the Aces in the regular season, 4-4 in the postseason, 2-0 in the Commissioner's Cup Championship since signing Brianna Stewart and Jonquil Jones in 2023. Brianna Stewart had 25 points. Sabrina Ionescu, 26 points. Spoke with Prime after the win.
8: You spoke to me at halftime. You said that you wanted to see that consistency from yourself in the next 20 minutes. Did you demonstrate that?
9: Yeah, I mean, it wasn't perfect, especially in the third. But you saw a team that stuck together, continue to play with fight and stayed poised. And that's what's most important is we got the win and did it together.
8: I'm so happy to see the smile on your face. Even Stu is giving you the recognition to enjoy the moment because these type of things can ignite a season. And I asked you earlier today if this could be a turning point. Do you look at it now as one of those?
9: Yeah, I mean, absolutely. We have a group that hasn't, you know, even played in the Commissioner Cup together, a lot of new players. And so it's really important for us to be able to do this at home, our first time hosting here in Barclays Center with this crowd. And we just got to continue to build off of this.
8: I also want to talk about your running mate. She just gave you an acknowledgement there. She will be called the MVP in a second. But what is it like every time you strap up with Stewie and you two go for that 1-2 punch?
9: I mean, we know what she's capable of. She does it night in, night out, and that's what's most important. She continues to lead by example, plays both sides of the ball, and we needed every single second of her out on the floor tonight.
1: And the Liberty captured the Commissioner's Cup Championship 93-85 over the Aces. SportsCenter All Night, ESPN Radio from the basketball court to the grass courts of Wimbledon. A lot of eyes on Serena Williams, her first singles match in nearly 4 years.
10: Down the middle.
11: Just get it in.
12: Maya Joy has just been a legend. One of the greatest athletes of all time that she watched growing up on the telly. And Serena's gone. And we wonder if time has finally caught up with the great, great Serena Williams. But tonight, this is Maya's joint.
1: The three-set loss for Serena Williams and her first singles match in nearly 4 years, losing in three sets to Maya Joint.
13: When we were in that hallway before we walk out to center court, that was the craziest moment of my life. Just watching all the greats and the legends do that. For me to do that as well was just insane. It's difficult to explain. I don't know. It just seems like she's just so much better, like, in general, than you as a person. It's intimidating having to play a match against someone who's achieved so much in their career.
1: 6-3, 6-7, as Serena Williams won the tiebreaker in the second set, but then falls 6-3 in set number three. Falls to 78-4 record in the opening round at major tournaments in her career. To the guys at PTI.
14: Tone, what did you take away from this performance? I am thinking this when I sit down and the match actually starts. I'm thinking that it's a terrible position for Maya Joint to be in.
15: Yeah.
14: Nobody wants her to win. She maybe doesn't even want to win in this. She's won 3 out of her last 18 singles matches. She's up there against her idol. Everybody is cheering for her idol. They have picked out, you know, a complete pigeon, it seems to me. Then I find out she has this great nickname, the Ginger Ninja. That's because she's involved in karate. Just a fabulous nigger. Anyway, yes, I did watch most of it. I thought Serena was gassed early on, but she made a very good comeback, and she played okay.
10: Yeah.
14: She's 44 years old, Mike. I think I expected her to win. I think you expected her to win as well, but I wouldn't have expected her to win a second match. If she wants to continue doing it, God bless. You're a great player. If it makes you happy, keep doing it.
10: Yeah, Tony, I agree. And I thought she moved. I heard you say that early, and I was trying to look. I'm balancing this with hope. It's like hoping LeBron goes to Golden State. I'm hoping Serena wins.
14: Yes,
10: but then I thought she did move better in the second set and early in the third. And then, it sort of crumbled. And I don't know what happens from here. I'm just, look.
14: She couldn't cover the whole court, Mike.
10: No, she couldn't.
14: She couldn't cover the whole court.
10: And she had to go to the slice forehand too much.
14: Yeah.
10: Because she couldn't get in position on the forehand to come over the top. I don't want to get too nerdy about it in tennis speak. But, I was sort of into it. But, Tony, I think the greatest athletes, the GOATs, that short list of GOATs in whatever sport, they earn the right to play until you tear the jersey off.
14: Yes.
10: Until they tear it off themselves.
14: Exactly.
10: And so if Serena wants to play, God bless.
14: There is no crowd in the world that doesn't want to still see her.
10: That's right.
14: That's fine if she wants to get... It's fine. Yeah. And play doubles with your sister. It's fine.
1: Williams will play double with Venus on Thursday, the first time the sisters have played at Wimbledon since 2016 when they won their title that year. As for Serena, losing on Tuesday, her first professional singles match since losing in the third round at the U.S. Open in 2022. 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How we knew this would happen in L.A. That's next. 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
1: Dave Roberts picks up his 1,000th win as manager. Dodgers beating the A's. Mexico, France, Norway advancing to the round of 16 of the World Cup. A couple of marquee names are headed out of L.A. in the NBA.
22: Shyam Charania is reporting LeBron James will be continuing his NBA career outside of Los Angeles, not with the Los Angeles Lakers.
23: There's something to be said about LeBron always being the one who is wanted and the Lakers not being the ones to court him anymore.
24: If he wasn't making himself available to talk in the negotiating window with the Lakers, then he clearly wanted to talk to everyone else.
1: LeBron James letting the Lakers know they can move forward with whatever plans they would like to make. He'll be playing elsewhere this coming season. Does intend to play, but it won't be in Los Angeles. ESPN insider Brian Windhorst.
25: I think it was a conscious uncoupling by both parties. And I think if you just go back to last summer, they gave Luka Doncic a very lucrative long-term contract extension. That was him saying he wanted to be a Laker and the Lakers verifying they were going to build around him. And they did not give LeBron a contract extension. The first time in his, you know, veteran career where he was going to go into a season where he was going to be a free agent at the end of the year, unrestricted, didn't have an option or anything. And that was the real indication that the Lakers were making a transition. And look, they had their moments this season. Certainly Luka and LeBron had their moments together, but they were very much growing apart. And so they reached the conclusion here at the end of this season that now was the time to go apart. Certainly there were frustrations that both sides had with each other, the Lakers and LeBron. But I think this is a situation where two sides had grown apart and are looking to move on without each other. And I don't think it's toxic. And I think that both of them can benefit. But also both of them will, I think, miss each other. We're going to see that definitely.
1: Sides have grown apart, but ESPN's Ramona Shelburne says it was pretty clear what the plan was.
26: We felt this yesterday and kind of the day before, but yesterday is really we felt it because LeBron James wasn't really giving the Lakers an answer. When somebody doesn't give you an answer, there's your answer. You know, he wasn't letting them know even that he was going to come back. And I think they did have a conversation last night and again this morning when he officially made it right. And my general 10,000 foot reaction is that having been in LA my whole life, I've seen a lot of superstar duos break up. Mm-hmm. I've seen a lot of, and it usually doesn't end well, right? Shaq and Kobe, that was not fun for anyone involved. Kobe and Dwight Howard, that was terrible. This one, Luka and LeBron, pretty seamless. And I think that's about the reaction that everyone in LA has, which is it's Luka Doncic's team. This has been in motion really since last summer when the Lakers pitched Luka Doncic on a future with the team. Remember, he signed an extension after that trade. And Rob Pelinka brought a whole binder with plans saying, we're going to have cap space starting in 2026. Well, where does that cap space start? It starts with LeBron James coming off the books. And it was kind of known since then that it was heading in this direction. It got interesting you know, when LeBron played so well, but it's not a surprise that we're here today.
27: Now you've got a situation where LeBron's like, well, listen, man, I'm not going to be second and third to Austin Reeves and Luka. Now it's Luka's team. Same as it was when Shaq left for Kobe. Now it's Luka. And LA, by the way, that's a franchise now. That the weight of the world is on Luka's shoulder now until he decides it's not.
26: Yeah, and now it's on Rob Pelinka and the Lakers front office to make good on that promise to him. hey, you brought a binder. You said we have cap space. Well, that means you got to go get some players. And whether that comes in free agency or via trade, it's on Rob Pelinka now to fill out the roster.
1: Lakers roster now in the hands of the front office. As for the fans in L.A., Kurt Sandoval from ABC 7 in L.A., the reaction from fans?
3: A majority of them, I would say 60 to 70% of them are quite happy. And a lot of that is just, it's not LeBron's fault, but since Kobe's passing, Kobe is on a pedestal that no one's going to match. And LeBron just felt like a rental. Once they had Luka Doncic, LeBron is a very similar scorer. And so he's option one. Then they re-signed Austin Reeves. So you've got two prolific scorers. And LeBron is one of the smartest, if not the smartest, NBA player I've ever covered. And he knows they need to get better defensively. And if you sign LeBron for whatever he's going to sign, you don't have the money to get better defensively. So thus, it's going to be really hard to win a title in the West with San Antonio and OKC. When you go back to what the Lakers were before he came here, they had like back-to-back 30-win seasons. And within 2 years, yes, it was in the bubble during the pandemic, but within 2 years, he'd won a championship. I also think that's part of the fall of LeBron. Not the fall is a wrong word to describe it. The lack of elite legacy to compare him to a Kobe or a Shaq is because he won a title in just a couple of years. There was an enormous expectation, as there always is with the Lakers, that it's championship or bust. But, you know, this is a franchise that has a new ownership group. Dr. Buss is the one that, you know, made the Lakers what the Lakers were, you know, the great Laker runs of even before Shaq and Kobe with Magic and Showtime and all that. And since his passing, they've never been the same. Now they sold it to the Guggenheimer group that runs the Dodgers. So it's a different era of Laker basketball.
1: So the Lakers are half of the focus. The other, of course, is LeBron James, who will play elsewhere. He's into free agency. How does he go about this free agency? ESPN's Dave McMenamin.
4: First, he needs to find out exactly which teams are interested in signing him this summer. And he has basically given instructions to Rich Paul, his longtime friend and agent, to go out, canvass the league, gather the information, find out what realistic offers will be on the table, and then bring them to LeBron, at which point LeBron will sift through and see what that information does based on his instincts that he already has already and maybe some thoughts he has about teams around the league. Now, obviously the Warriors are one of those teams that we know have very keen interest in bringing LeBron up the coast. And there's some things that make a lot of sense there. He teamed up with Steph Curry and Steve Kerr for a gold medal in 2024 in Paris. Obviously, Draymond Green's one of his best friends. But there's other places that make sense, too, including two of the places where he played for in the past. The Miami Heat, he won two championships with Eric Spoelstra. They just added Giannis Antetokounmpo. And obviously, we all know the story with him and the Cleveland Cavaliers. And that's a Cavs team that got to the Eastern Conference Finals and were swept by the eventual champion New York Knicks. They're not that far off. And they have some flexibility right now because James Harden opted out of his player option for next season. And so his number is not set in stone on the books. We'll see what they can do. But quite frankly, we shouldn't limit this search to just those three teams I mentioned. Rich Paul has already said on the record that 10 to 12 teams have reached out to him about wanting LeBron services. And that was before it became crystal clear today that LeBron was not going to play for the Lakers. I can only imagine that number of teams has increased.
1: And LeBron, now in free agency, will be able to answer those phone calls. LeBron James leaving the Lakers. Kawhi Leonard is leaving the Clippers. He's being dealt to the Raptors, where he won a title. ESPN, Shams Charania.
5: At the crux of this, Kawhi Leonard had 1 year and $50 million left on his contract, and there was no future for him after this season with the Los Angeles Clippers. The Clippers failed to give him a contract extension commitment, but multiple other teams out there were pursuing Kawhi Leonard for the last few weeks, were willing to give him an extension, but he only wanted to go to one team and give only one team a contract extension commitment, and that's the Toronto Raptors. Going back to the city that he led to the 2019 NBA championship, he led them to their only championship in franchise history, won finals MVP there. And so there was a preference for Kawhi Leonard to stay in Los Angeles, but once it was made clear that there was no future there, He settled on Toronto as his preferred landing spot. And sources told me there were three keys to this. One is the familiarity with the Toronto Raptors organization. We know he spent that 1 year there. He made it very clear that he would leave after just one season. But that 1 year, Bobby Webster, the executive vice president of basketball operations, made the trade to go get him with Brian Wright, the Spurs GM, back in 2018. The city of Toronto as well. And the ability now to go to the Raptors and contend in the Eastern Conference and to be able to say that I ended my career with the Raptors after playing for the Clippers and the Spurs. So I'm told Kawhi Leonard views this as an opportunity to retire in Toronto.
1: Opportunity to retire there, but it also moves the needle in terms

0: Brian Windhorst.
1: This is a real balance of power shifting trade. This is the first one. This is the first major transaction that has changed the balance of power. The Heat have the potential to do that, but they aren't yet ready to contend. The Raptors are now ready to contend. The New York Knicks, for the first time since they got done with their parade, are going to sit up a little bit on this one. This changes how the Eastern Conference shakes out. We've been watching the East get weaker for the last week. Jaylen Brown is in limbo. To Charlotte Hornets, not that I thought they were going to win the East. They kind of came down. We haven't seen the Pistons yet fully get their team back together. The Cavs might lose a player or two. This is taking a team that could be a conference finalist next year. Total powerhouse, two-way wing player, coming off one of his best years of his career. A lot of talent leaving L.A. today.
0: LeBron James, Kawhi Leonard. See what else the summer brings us. SportsCenter all night. ESPN Radio, World Cup, France, a 3-0 win over Sweden to advance to the round of 16. Mexico advances with a 2-0 shutout of Ecuador. Five-game winning streak in World Cup action dating back to 2022. Norway, a 2-1 win over the Ivory Coast as Norway advances to the round of 16 for the second time in its history. Also did it in 1998. They now match up with Brazil. How does Norway stop Brazil? ESPN analyst Brick Shea.
2: They need to stop Vinny Jr. He's dynamic. He's fast. He loves to go 1v1, and he's a guy who can change a game out of nothing. He's got 4 goals in 4 games, and Brazil itself has outscored its opponents 9-2. If you saw the game against Japan, they went behind, and they showed the resilience to come back and get the winner in the knockout stages. But Norway, they are full of confidence. Like you said, Aaron Holland has 5 goals and 3 appearances. They need Sorloth and Musa to get the ball into him and Odegaard to feed him. He needs the ball in the box. He scores goals, so give it to him and let him do his job.
0: Now the focus turns to Wednesday and Team USA, which returns to the pitch against Bosnia.
3: The U.S. arrived in the Bay Area late Monday afternoon, and they're going to train here at the San Jose Earthquakes facility before Wednesday's match against Bosnia. If they want to continue this run of the World Cup, they're going to have to turn around some challenging history. If you look at the last 10 matches, the U.S. has lost every single one against European opponents. And if you look at the 21 World Cup matches they've played against European teams since 1990, they've won only once. Is this their time? The U.S. are certainly favorites on paper. And Flo Balogun says that when you want to make history, you don't look at what you haven't done. You look at what you need to do. That's the winning mentality.
0: ESPN's Sam Borden, European teams, and Achilles heel for Team USA historically. ESPN analyst Kevin Egan.
4: The time is now. I mean, the U.S. has only won one knockout game in its World Cup history. Think about that for a second. Wow. Christian Pulisic comes across as very casual, but he's an absolute warrior. He's a competitor for this U.S. men's national team, and so is this man, the Argentine coach, Mauricio Pochettino. I think they stack up really well against a slower Bosnia side. The benefit of the U.S. this World Cup has been they've been in the face of the opponent very early on. If Bosnia concede early in this game and the U.S. can get a goal early like they did against Paraguay, I think the floor gates will open. I think the U.S. could do some serious damage to this older Bosnia side, a side that still plays Edin Dzeko at 40 years of age. I think this is a great draw for the U.S., and if they win this game, they play Belgium or Senegal, two teams that I absolutely think the U.S. could beat on their day. This is the time to go and grab the opportunity, and you're looking at a player in Christian Pulisic who could, in 2 or 3 weeks' time, and I know people are going to come after me for this, be considered the greatest U.S. men's national team player of all time. He has that opportunity to take the mantle.
5: So do you favor us winning this game, number one, and number two, then what's the ceiling for this squad?
4: Then we're on the same side of the bracket as France, as Spain, and then that's a different conversation altogether because those teams are far superior. But on their day, you have to look at other host nations. South Korea, for example, in 2002 made it to the World Cup semifinal. Morocco weren't a host nation, but they made it to the semifinal 4 years ago. The U.S. national team has the talent. They have the belief right now, and they certainly have the momentum of the American public.
0: We'll see how they do on Wednesday against Bosnia. SportsCenter all night, ESPN Radio. Back to baseball.
6: Swanson, it's a high fly ball, deep center field, way out of here and gone. Cubs take the lead. Home run number 12 on the year for Dansby Swanson. High fly ball, deep left center field, way back, still going, going, going, and way out of here. Nearly all the way to the top of the bleachers. Right underneath the video board in left center field.
0: Two homers for Dansby Swanson, two of his

0: three hits, leave the park. Cubs beat the Padres 9-7. 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Rays pulling away from the Royals.
1: Here he swings and launches one way up into the air to left field. Collins turns and looks. It's a three-run homer for Junior Caminero. New week, same player. His 23rd home run, and the Rays have a 4-1 lead.
0: 620 WDAE. Rays go on to a 10-4 win over the Royals, their sixth consecutive win. On the opposite side of that would be six straight losses.
2: 2-2. Popped up. Torkelson. And that'll do it. As the Tigers beat the Yankees 9-3, and the losing continues, they have lost six straight games with a very, very anemic offense, and the starting pitching continues to struggle as well.
0: Yankees dropping six straight, longest active losing streak in Major League Baseball. Tigers with a 9-3 win over the Yankees. Biggest challenger in the West to L.A.? That's next. 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
11: 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Back to the Diamond. Mariners, an 8-3 win over the Angels, who now have 51 losses on the season. That's tied for the most in the American League. 29th road loss of the season. That is most in the American League. Brian Wu gets the win. He goes to 7-6 for the Mariners. Speaking of decent outing for the starter, Philadelphia.
12: Here's the windup. And the 0-2 pitch, swing and a miss. He got him, and there's a good start. Rodriguez's troubles against lefties continue. That's the 9th strikeout for Sanchez, and he's gotten Andy Rodriguez 3 times.
11: 94 WIP. Sanchez, 7 innings of 3-hit ball. Those 9 strikeouts, picks up his 10th win. And the Phillies as a team, an 8-0 shutout of the Pirates for their Major League leading 10th shutout of the season. As for challenging the Dodgers in the National League, ESPN's Buster Olney.
13: I think it's the Philadelphia Phillies who have put things together under Don Mattingly since he took over from Rob Thompson. He has made some changes. He's focused on defense. He's playing Bryson Stott more at second base. He's playing Brandon Marsh in the outfield. He's more aggressive with his bullpen use. And this turnaround for the Phillies also coincides with the turn of Zach Wheeler. The Phillies didn't really know what they're going to get out of him this year, and what they've gotten is Zach Wheeler back to being a top-five pitcher. And the return of catcher JT Realmuto. who is excellent defensively, all of that put together with Kyle Schwarber, with Bryce Harper, to me, makes the Phillies the most dangerous team to the Dodgers. They almost beat them 2 years ago, and you wonder if going forward they're going to be, again, a huge threat to L.A.
14: Phillies finishing the month of June 18-9. Only the Marlins finished with a better record. Cardinals a 5-3 win over the Braves. Atlanta falling to 1-7 since June 21st. Worst win percentage in baseball over that span. Sports Center all night, ESPN Radio.
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14: Yankees taking a 6th consecutive loss thanks to more offensive power by the Tigers, who have now had 4 games this season with 5 home runs. 97 won the ticket.
16: Fly ball right center field off the bat of Roddy Green. This one's deep. This one's way back, and that ball is gone. How about it? Riley Green with his 2nd home run of the game, his 11th of the year, a 2-run shot, and a 6-1 lead for the Tigers here in the 3rd.
10: Number 4.
14: Toronto fans, happy to hear about Kawhi Leonard returning. Probably not so happy with what they saw the Mets do to the Blue Jays. 880 ESPN New York.
16: Swung on, driven, deep right. Lucas going back. He turns. He'll watch it fly into the bullpen. Luis Torrens goes to the opposite field. A solo home run to give the Mets a 2-0 lead on Torrens' 2nd of the season.
10: Number 3.
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16: 2-2. Casey launches out to right. This is a bludgeoning, a 3-run bomb for Casey. 453 feet. They're teeing off, and it's 13-2 in the top of the 8th inning.
10: Number 2.
14: For the 2nd time in the past week, Dansby Swanson has himself a multi-homer game. 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
17: High fly ball, deep left center field, way back, still going, going, going, and way out of here. Nearly all the way to the top of the bleachers. Right underneath the video board in left center field. Wow, another bomb from Swanson. His 2nd home run of the ball game. 2-run job, and the Cubs have blown it open. 8-3 over the Padres.
10: Number 1.
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16: And a high ball. Right field. Si, senor. Alvarez launches one deep to right center field into the bullpen. And it's 6-3 just like that.
14: Yordan Alvarez with his 7th career grand slam, his 3rd in the month of June. Astros go to 16-11 in the month, tied for the best record in the American League with the Rangers. July begins with Team USA facing Bosnia in the knockout round of the World Cup. As for the keys for Team USA, ESPN analyst Jeff Cameron.
19: For me, the same way we started in our opening match against Paraguay, our intensity, our discipline, everything. We were at it from when the whistle started. We were dynamic, we were sharp, we were creative. You know, Christian was electric the first 45 minutes. And for me, he's going to be the game changer. You know, he came in the last 30 minutes or so against Turkey A, and you could see him change the game immediately. The way he makes players around him better, he creates chances out of nothing. He's going to be the main star for the U.S., especially he has a point to prove. And when people doubt him, he always steps up and rises to the occasion.
14: Team USA facing Bosnia in the knockout round today. It's Wednesday, July 1st. Happy Bobby Bonilla Day to all who celebrate. He gets another $1.2 million. Only 9 more years to go for the Mets. Unsportsmanlike is next. I'm Jay Reynolds. Back tomorrow with SportsCenter All Night. 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
31: 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Alongside our Super Bowl champion, Chris Canty, I am Michelle Smallman. Evan Cohen not with us today. And I'm interested to see what Evan Cohen is thinking about what's going on in the NBA, CC. We know that he's our resident trade machine guru. And with all of the news and all of the different moves we saw go down when free agency opened at 6 p.m. yesterday, CC, a lot happening. First of all, good morning. How are you?
33: I'm doing good, and since Evan Cohen is not here, I took it upon myself to start working the trade machine, Smalls.
31: Yes.
33: So I've been at it early, since early this morning, soon as I got up, listening to all of the news, everything that went down yesterday in the association, and I'm just trying to figure out where players are going, trying to read the tea leaves and think about pathways to build contenders out of teams that we feel like are outside looking in of the championship conversation.
31: Okay, well, can't wait to hear the different machinations that you've come up with,
33: CC. Let's go.
31: And way to go. Way to take that baton from Evan, because we definitely need the trade machine working today. But we do have NBA free agency off and running. The big headline coming from Arsham Sharania yesterday, LeBron James is going to return for his 24th season in the NBA, but it will not be with your Los Angeles Lakers, CC. He informed the Lakers yesterday that the franchise can move on without him because he is going to play elsewhere. This is from Clutch CEO Rich Paul. He told Arsham Sharania that yesterday. CC, as a Lakers fan, we had talked about this a lot, about what the future is going to be for your squad, what the future is going to be for LeBron. And as of this time yesterday, you thought LeBron was going to go back to LA. You thought it was going to be essentially inevitable that he finishes his career in the purple and gold. What was your reaction when you find out that he is going elsewhere?
33: I was shocked, Smalls, this early in the process for LeBron to make the decision that he was out on the Lakers. With so much history, with so much success with the franchise, I was surprised that he took them off the board without seeing what happened and what Rob Pelinka did with all of the other moves that were there to be made in free agency or via trade. I get that LeBron James wants to feel like a priority, but the reality is, Smalls, based on where he's at in his career, LeBron James won't be top of the board for pretty much anybody around the NBA. And so that's the thing that caught me a little off guard, that he didn't give the Lakers an opportunity to put their best foot forward in terms of the moves that they're willing to make. If LeBron James is going to play for the mid-level exception or something closer to league minimum, at least see what the Lakers do with some of the cap space that they have that's available to them before you decide to eliminate them as an option and move on to other suitors. That aspect of it just doesn't make sense. And Smalls, I love the way that Alan Hahn characterized what Rich Paul, Clutch Sports, and LeBron James did yesterday to the Los Angeles Lakers. He said it was classic passive-aggressive from Rich Paul. You're not done with me because I'm done with you.
31: Right.
33: That's what it feels like when it comes to LeBron James and his free agency and how he's treating the Los Angeles Lakers, a franchise that has bent over backwards to do everything that he's wanted in his 8 years there, including drafting his son and guaranteeing Bronny James' option. He decides that he's going to move on from the Los Angeles Lakers without seeing what they do with some of the cap space that they have available to him this summer. It just landed the wrong way with me, Smalls. Mm-hmm. But it does make this NBA summer all the more interesting, because now we're hearing teams like the Golden State Warriors, like the Cleveland Cavaliers, like the Miami Heat, all in the running to be able to land LeBron James.
31: Juicy, very juicy. We are in for a spicy summer. Kawhi Leonard on the move. He's going back to Toronto. We're going to get into that later in the show. Obviously, Giannis going to Miami. Earlier in this process, this NBA offseason, we've had a lot of big names on the move so far in the NBA. LeBron James is going to be the latest. And CeCe, I know you said you were a bit surprised. I kind of felt that this was coming. I kept saying yesterday, if you're reading the tea leaves, if you're actually looking at what's happening, it seems like signs are pointing for him to leave, specifically for him to go to Golden State. I know you mentioned that Miami and Cleveland, two places where he has had the ultimate success in his career, are still in the mix. But when the Kristaps Porzingis moves happened, and then Draymond Green declines that $27.6 million player option on Monday. I thought, why would Draymond do that? He's giving the Warriors some financial flexibility here, but why? Also, LeBron James, Draymond Green, friends, they're also both represented by Rich Paul. What could they be up to? And I kept saying yesterday, if this is the end for LeBron, and he is so used to being the person who is number one priority, everything revolves around me, I am being courted at all times, I always get what I want, and I am always in control, and he realizes that that is not going to be the landscape of things he's facing with the Lakers, why wouldn't he want to take control back, make this decision himself, and if he does go to Golden State, have some fun? It seems like it would be fun for him to play with these guys, to play alongside Draymond and Steph, play for Steve Kerr, people people that he has affection for and people that he's played with at different stages in his career, at different levels, like the Olympics. And our ESPN NBA insider, Brian Windhorst, was on our NBA free agency special here on ESPN yesterday and suggested that LeBron James is thinking about his happiness as he makes this decision.
1: It's not about money. Okay. I think he doesn't want to make it sound like he's going to be happy if he moves away from his wife and daughter.
2: Exactly.
1: All right. So, and his son.
2: That's always a sacrifice, right?
1: His son
2: who is going to be with the Lakers.
1: Well, we think so. But yep. Bronny's contract became guaranteed, guaranteed. The Lakers, mm-hmm. he's still a Laker. LeBron is no longer a Laker. Bronny is. So that's where this is so different. The key word here, however they want to code it, is that he's not going to ask for every last dollar, which he has for every year for his career, as he should, because he was being paid $50 million last year. He's probably worth $100. Probably worth $110 to the Lakers. So that's the most important thing here. Beyond analyzing what it means to his day-to-day life, I think happiness would be where he could play golf 365, like as far as I'm concerned. But what his happiness is like Dave said, is probably going to be fleeting. But what it means is you don't got to clear all the, you know, we saw those champions. You showed that graphic with those champions. Those teams all won the championship in their second year. The reason was is because all of those teams had to clear out space to sign him in the first year, and their teams weren't built out. It took 2 years to really build out the team. That is potentially not the case now because he has a chance to build, to join a team that doesn't have to clear a max salary slot for him.
31: Happiness going to be a huge factor for him, CeCe, according to Wendy. And LeBron told Rich Paul that he wants to talk to him, to talk to everyone around the league, see who's interested, come back to him, lay out all the options, and then LeBron's going to make his decision. He also hasn't decided if this is going to be his final season in the NBA, if this is indeed the farewell tour, or if we're talking about potentially a 2-year deal wherever he decides. So when you hear that from Wendy, and you know that Rich Paul is going out there and he's working the phones, he's seeing who's interested with LeBron James's happiness in mind, where do you think the tide may be leaning?
33: Before we even get to that, Smalls, it just seems so utterly ridiculous for LeBron and Rich Paul to frame it as happiness and not money is going to be the driving factor. Yeah, we get it. Guess what? Happiness has to be the driving factor because nobody has the money to give you, at least not any place that you want to go. Smalls, that's like me saying, you know what? Me living on the Amalfi Coast full time, it's not about money. It's not about money. Yeah, you know, I don't live there. It's not because I don't have, it's not about money.
31: Right.
33: It's about happiness. Smalls, it's not an option. It's not an option to make money the top priority. Nobody is giving this dude a max contract or anything even remotely in the ballpark. So, of course, it can't be about money because nobody has money to give you.
31: Mm-hmm.
33: So it's ridiculous to frame the conversation that way. Listen, you don't feel like you have a chance to compete for a title as constituted with the Los Angeles Lakers. Okay, cool. You want to go somewhere else? That's fine. That's your prerogative. But don't lie to us and say, you know what? It's not about money. It's about happiness. You went to Los Angeles for happiness in the first place. Mm-hmm. Remember that?
31: Yep.
33: The first year in LA was absolutely abysmal because they had nothing around him. But it wasn't strictly a basketball decision for the first time in his career. It was driven by all of these other extraneous factors. Him wanting to set up shop when it comes to his businesses in Southern California and him wanting to relocate his family in Southern California, a quality of life angle to it. So, I understand the happiness being the driver for somebody in their 40s, but don't frame it as, oh, you know what? It's happiness and not money. We know it's not money because nobody has money to give you.
31: Going back to what you initially said, are you telling me that USL Amalfi Coast Edition, USL at Sea, is off the board, that it's not an option?
33: Smalls, I ain't got Amalfi Coast money. I can visit. I can't afford to live.
31: Man, okay, wow.
33: Yeah, I wish I did.
31: You and me both, CeCe, because we would be thriving.
33: I look at Magic Johnson's Instagram, and I'm like, damn, that's the life I feel like I was born to live.
31: We need to get on the phone with Magic and be like, what is it going to take? Now, Magic, this is not about the money. This is strictly about our happiness. What is it going to take?
33: Magic, I'm not calling you about the Lakers. I'm not calling you about our offseason plans. I'm just calling to see if I could join you on the boat, man. I'm just trying to go out there and hang out with you, your fam, and all the celebrities. I just feel like that was the life that I was born to lead, Smalls. You know, it's not about money. It's about my happiness.
31: And I am happiest on a boat in Italy. I don't know what to tell you.
33: With an Aperol spritz or a limoncello.
31: In hand, and the sun is shining. Well, coming up next, there's so many layers to this LeBron James news that we got yesterday. Again, if you're just tuning in, he informed the Lakers, he and Clutch Sports CEO Rich Paul informed the Lakers yesterday that he plans to play elsewhere. LeBron James is going to finish his career in a different uniform. He will not be wearing the purple and gold, but where? Where will LeBron James land? We're going to talk about that next here on Sportsmanlike.
3: Hey, this is Rich Eisen. 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
1: LeBron James' attention, make a move.
16: I'm obsessed with him going to Golden State and playing with Draymond, Steph, I guess Jimmy Butler, Payton, Podzimski, Horford, Porzingis. That's an actual ensemble.
31: It's a Sportsmanlike here on ESPN Radio, ESPN2, and ESPNU were presented by Progressive Insurance. LeBron James not returning to the Los Angeles Lakers for his 24th season in the NBA. Clutch CEO Rich Paul is going to go around the league, speak to all the teams, see who's interested in LeBron's services, come back to LeBron, lay out the options before he makes his decision to where he will play and ultimately end his career. And CeCe, we had heard the names of Miami, Cleveland, and of course Golden State yesterday when we were speculating what LeBron may do. When you found out that LeBron actually was not returning to the Lakers, that this was going to be the reality, that he's going to finish his career elsewhere, did you have one specific destination in mind?
33: Well, I'd love to see him with Steph, right? We saw them in 2024 in Paris win a gold medal. It was beautiful basketball with that two-man game. And, of course, Steve Kerr was coaching there. So there seems like there's already some connective tissue, some pre-existing chemistry, and you just want to see what that looks like. The Golden State Warriors have been known to play a style of basketball that is perpetual motion, and LeBron James is a pass-first basketball player. He's a point forward. You would love to see him have the opportunity to orchestrate that offense with Steph, with Jimmy Butler, eventually when he comes back healthy, and Draymond Green. So I would be curious to see what that looks like, because I think that would be absolutely fascinating. But Smalls, if I'm being honest, that doesn't feel like a championship contender, especially coming out of the Western Conference. So if you're talking about trying to contend for a title, if that's what it's all about, if that's what your quote-unquote happiness is, when you have to leave your family to continue your basketball career, to me, the Eastern Conference makes far more sense, and we've heard teams like Cleveland and Miami be in the mix. So I think that's the direction that LeBron James should seriously consider if the end-all be-all is winning a title. Now, if it's just about enjoying the game of basketball, go to Golden State. If it's about holding up a fifth Larry O'Brien trophy, then you might want to go to one of those Eastern Conference destinations.
31: Well, let's zero in on the Cavs, the place where LeBron is from, where he delivered on his promise to bring a championship back to Cleveland. One of the all-time moments in sports when he did it in 2016 with that Cavs team. And a lot of people are thinking that it would be very poetic, very storybook, if he would bookend his career by going home to Cleveland. But what would they have to do in order to entice LeBron that this is the landing spot where he should finish his career? Here's our ESPN NBA insider, Brian Windhorse.
1: What can the Cavs do? James Harden opted out yesterday. He, from what I understand, is willing to partner with the Cavs to figure out a way how to improve the roster. Jaylen Brown is out there. Can the Cavs make a move for Jaylen Brown, then come to LeBron and say,
2: look,
1: how do you
2: did.
1: Feel about us now? That's the type of move that you're going to do to get LeBron James' attention.
9: Which is
31: whoa, CeCe. Jaylen Brown to the Cavs as a piece to entice LeBron to go there. Your thoughts?
33: That's spicy, Smalls. So here's what I will say. Cleveland does have tradable first-round picks. They could offer up 31 and 33. So I've already been working the trade machine.
31: Love it.
33: And it actually works when you start talking about the money. You can send Max Strus and Evan Mobley to Boston for Sam, I believe it's Sam Hauser and Jaylen Brown, and the math does math. So I think that should be something that the Cleveland Cavaliers explore, because all of a sudden now you're talking about getting somebody that might be a better fit when it comes to your starting lineup featuring Donovan Mitchell, James Harden, and Jared Allen. Slotting in Jaylen Brown as that small forward and then bringing in a LeBron James to potentially play power forward, I love the way that that lineup looks, and you have a lot more versatility on the offensive end. So I'm not saying that offense was the problem for the Cavs, but being able to control the complexion of the game once you get up against better competition was. We saw that when they got swept by the New York Knicks and they blew a 22-point lead in game one of the Eastern Conference Finals. Having LeBron James on that team, that does not happen. Having Jaylen Brown on that team, that does not happen. So that would be absolutely fascinating. And then when you think about the fit for Boston, it actually does make some sense, because you get rid of the position redundancy of Jaylen Brown and Jason Tatum, and you bring in size in your front court, and Evan Mobley, but Evan Mobley, who has a ton of upside in terms of being a developmental all-star player. So I like the way that that fits for both teams. And if you're LeBron James, you should put your thumb on the scale and try to make that happen.
31: What did we say about Cleveland? In addition to everything you just outlined, Cece, they couldn't finish, and they were lacking that that championship DNA. They were lacking that factor that somebody, whether it was Donovan Mitchell or James Harden, was not going to be defeated, that they were going to step up and take control of the game, take control of the series. Jaylen Brown can do it. LeBron can do it. You don't have to worry about that moving forward. That would be a very, very intriguing turn of events if Jaylen Brown and LeBron James would both find their way to Cleveland. Miami is interesting too, obviously because LeBron played his best basketball there, and now they have Giannis in the mix. It would be interesting to see those two team up together. But the Warriors are the one that I keep coming back to, Cece, because we see Draymond Green make that move to decline that $27.6 million player option. It opens up the flexibility for LeBron to potentially go there, for them to also potentially pursue AD. I don't know if Anthony Davis and LeBron would both be factors for them, but that is what we are hearing. And I'm wondering what that would look like, what that would feel like to have all those stars, basically all the top line stars from that era of basketball playing together would be really fun. Ramona Shelburne, our ESPN senior writer, our senior NBA writer, was on SportsCenter yesterday, and she talked about what the Warriors would need in order for LeBron and AD to end up in Golden State.
0: From what I understand, this is a sequencing issue. They would want a commitment from LeBron James before they would go make a move for somebody like Anthony Davis. And as I understand it now, there haven't been any substantive conversations between the Warriors and the Washington Wizards about Anthony Davis yet. I'm going to just say yet. I think that's important because Anthony Davis obviously would be looking for a long-term deal here. This would not be just for the 2 years on his contract. So far, everybody's on a two-year plan with the Warriors. Steph Curry is under contract for one more year. He's expected to do an extension. Steve Kerr just signed up for a short window.
14: 2 years.
0: And so if you're going to extend Anthony Davis or you're going to pursue him in a trade, you have to be willing to extend him further. And so that's where I think this gets a little tricky.
31: Cece, do you think that LeBron would be willing to commit to Golden State before knowing exactly who would be there, allowing them to pursue AD, as Ramona just outlined?
33: Yeah, I think LeBron James committing there before we know the AD of it all does make some sense. Mm-hmm. I would just say this. The Washington Wizards have let it be known that they are not interested in trading Anthony Davis. And you know the defensive presence that AD is when he's fully healthy. The Wizards committed $200 million in a max extension to Trae Young. They don't make that kind of move unless they have a front line, a front court players that can make up for the defensive deficiencies that Trae Young has. And Anthony Davis has to be front and center when it comes to those efforts, along with Alex Saar and the rest of the front court for Washington. So I just don't see a world where that happens, where the Wizards decide to do the Golden State Warriors a favor and trade AD. And here's the other thing. When we start talking about Anthony Davis, he wants a contract extension.
31: Mm-hmm.
33: He is extension eligible this fall to the tune of 4 years, $275 million. Everybody in Golden State is on a 2 year timeline. Jimmy Butler, you know, Steph Curry, Draymond Green. Do you really want to be in the business if you're Golden State of giving Anthony Davis a 3 or 4 year extension at max money? Because that would make me very uncomfortable, considering over the last 2 years, he's played in a grand total of 29 games.
31: Tough. That one's tough. 29 games. Well, we talked about Miami. We talked about Cleveland. We talked about Golden State. Do you think there's a mystery team that could emerge? Because again, LeBron has instructed Rich Paul, go out there, survey the landscape, find out who's interested, come back to me with the options. Could there be a mystery team, CC, that we haven't mentioned yet?
33: Well, I mean, when you consider the money, I mean, there should be a lot of teams that are calling Rich Paul and trying to get in touch with LeBron James. A couple of weeks ago, Rich Paul said there were a dozen teams that had reached out about LeBron's impending free agency. I think that number has to increase given the fact that LeBron has shown that he's considering playing for less than the max when it comes to being able to take a discount, when it comes to being able to play for a mid-level exception or play for something closer to league minimum, then I absolutely think that there should be a lot of teams that are interested in LeBron James's service because he's still a championship level player. I mean, he averaged 21-7-6 last season as a third option for the Lakers. He carried them to a postseason series win over the Houston Rockets. I absolutely believe that LeBron James can contribute to a team contending for a title. It's just a matter of fit. And so, yeah, if he's going to play for less than what he's worth, then there should be a lot of teams that are interested in LeBron James this summer.
9: Can I give you one?
33: What you got?
9: I heard some people floating Denver around there yesterday. We keep talking about the Spurs adding a veteran presence that can teach Wemby and that young core how to win. If LeBron James is willing to take less and it's financially possible, what about him joining Wemby and the Spurs?
33: I think that would be compelling. I'm not sure that the Spurs organization wants to be in the LeBron James business. Mm-hmm. If the goal is to develop the young players, to develop Dylan Harper, to develop Steph Castle, and allow them to grow as a young core with Wemby, I don't know that LeBron James being injected into that situation is the best in terms of creating the vibes and the chemistry that they are on their way to developing. If anything, it feels like it would interrupt the progress that we've seen the Spurs make this past postseason. So, although I do think it would be fascinating to see that torch be passed from LeBron to Wemby when they're on the same team as the face of the league, I just don't know that the Spurs as an organization want to be in that business.
9: He could teach Wemby how to win, teach him how to preserve his body, the business of the NBA. I don't know. I see a lot of connectivity there. I doubt it will happen, but if there's a mystery team, I just wanted to throw that one out there. But okay. Coming up next alongside Chris Canty, I'm Michelle Smallman. We want to hear from Lakers fans. We're going to hear from CeCe, and we want to hear from other Lakers fans. How would you describe LeBron's Lakers tenure? 888-SAY-ESPN. That's 888-729-3776. CeCe's answer as our resident Lakers fan, and your calls next here on Unsportsmanlike.
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9: Smalls here. 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
2: I think it is too much of a given that LeBron is the best player of this era without a conversation and then awarding LeBron the best player of this era. I think that we are actually negligent in not including Steph Curry in the conversation. Even if you want to give it to LeBron, no issue with that, but he should be in the conversation.
3: Sportsmanlike here on ESPN Radio. 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In case you didn't hear the news yesterday, LeBron James is returning for an unprecedented 24th season in the NBA, but it will not be for his ninth season with the LA Lakers. He and Rich Paul, Clutch Sports CEO, have informed the Los Angeles Lakers that the franchise can move on without him because he is going to play elsewhere. We've been speculating where we think LeBron will play next, where he will end his career, but we've looked forward. Let's look back now, CeCe. LeBron James and his tenure as a Los Angeles Laker. We're talking 8 seasons, 1 championship in the bubble with unprecedented circumstances. He won his 4th finals MVP as a member of the Lakers. He broke the all-time scoring record, and he played with his son Bronny, becoming the first father-son duo to play in the NBA together. When you think about LeBron James as a Laker, what is his legacy, CeCe?
4: I think it's successful, right? You're talking about the second greatest player to ever lace him up, joining an iconic franchise and having an opportunity to have success at the highest level of the sport, which is winning a title. Now, I will say this. You're talking about a 3-month layoff during COVID that aided in that team with LeBron and AD being able to be healthy enough at the end to win the title. If you don't have that 3-month layoff, I don't know how that goes. I don't know what it looks like in terms of the Lakers winning a championship. So I think that that's the demarcation for me in terms of it being successful. Were you able to put up a banner? It's great that LeBron James was able to break Kareem's record and be the all-time leading scorer. It's great that he and his son, Bronny James, had an opportunity to be the first father-son duo to play in an NBA game. But those are individual accolades as far as I'm concerned. To me, it's all about the organization having success, the team's success, in winning a championship, and in bringing over the piece that eventually the Lakers were able to flip for Luka Doncic, which should usher in the next decade of Laker basketball. To me, that's what makes LeBron James' tenure as a Laker a success.
3: The word I would use to describe LeBron James' tenure as a Laker is convoluted, because he did win a championship there. He did break the all-time scoring record there. He did become part of the first father-son duo to play in the league. And while he is arguably the second greatest player to ever play the game, I don't think Lakers fans would consider him an all-time great Laker, even though he won at the highest level. Is that a fair characterization, CeCe, that you would not put him in the same conversation as Kobe or Magic or Kareem or Shaq or Jerry West? He's not an all-time great Laker, even though he's one of the greatest players we will ever see play. Therefore, it's convoluted. He never felt like LA's own. And I know it's so hard to do the comparison with Kobe because Kobe is so beloved. Kobe will forever be a Laker. You Lakers fans, they view Kobe through a different lens than they'll probably view anybody else. But it always felt kind of like an arranged marriage. It always felt like there was never that affection for LeBron from that fan base. And there was respect, but not affection. And that's a complicated thing. It's a complicated thing.
4: It was always going to be complicated, Smalls, because there was so much overlap between LeBron and Kobe's careers, right?
3: Yeah.
4: And there was so much debate. Are you a Kobe guy or are you a LeBron guy? I'm a Kobe guy, obviously. I'm a Lakers fan. And, you know, even though he was a draft day trade, he's a homegrown player. So, yeah, I'm going to be, you know, a Kobe first, you know, voice when it comes to the argument of the debate over the greatness of those two players. And so I think that's where it starts in terms of a little bit of the reluctance to embrace LeBron as an all-time Laker great. But his impact on the franchise is undeniable, Smalls. Mm-hmm. And that's the part that I think is a little unfair when we have the discourse about what the last 8 years have been like. Because remember, before LeBron James got there, we were in the abyss. In the last few years of Kobe Bryant And then the first year of LeBron, it was a lot of meaningless basketball. We went a half dozen years being outside looking into the postseason, and we didn't have a direction. The franchise was rudderless. And then LeBron James gets there. They end up shipping off a lot of those high lottery picks in order to get Anthony Davis there. They build a championship-winning team, and then all of a sudden, Jeannie Buss parlays that into a $10 billion valuation in which she sells the team to the group that owns the Dodgers. So I don't know how you can look at LeBron James' impact on and off the court for the Lakers and characterize it as anything but a success. Even though at sometimes it's felt controversial, to your point, convoluted, it's still a success by any metric. And saying otherwise is just being disrespectful to what LeBron James has bought the franchise.
3: Well, let's go to LA.

0: being traded to the Lakers. The Lakers then traded AD for Luka Doncic, a top five player in the sport that's 27 years old. How is LeBron James coming to the Lakers a disappointment? That doesn't even make any sense.
1: Perhaps Lakers fans expected more dominance, that the LeBron James era would result in multiple championships, that it would be a dominant run for him there, which it wasn't. There was a lot of success. There was a banner that was hung for sure, but that one for some people, not for me personally, but for some people has an asterisk assigned to it. Smalls, it was the bubble. It was COVID.
0: Okay. And that's fair. And I hear everything that you're saying, Smalls. Who's had the dominant run over this decade? Who's had a dominant run? There's been 8 straight years with a different NBA champion.
1: Exactly.
0: Who has had a dominant run?
1: Nobody.
0: What are we talking about?
1: However,
0: it's
1: utterly
0: ridiculous.
1: People expected that when LeBron went to the Lakers.
0: No, I understand that people expected that, Smalls, but that's not today's NBA. These teams are too good. These GMs are so aggressive. Mm-hmm. The board is constantly moving. The rules are restrictive in terms of being able to hold on to your core players, even when you draft well, because of the luxury tax and going into the first or second apron. It is so punitive that owners are forced to move on from talented players. And so you have this distribution of the talent base. And in the midst of that, LeBron James has been able to put the Lakers in a situation where they are playing relevant basketball always. Mm-hmm. I don't understand how you can characterize it as a failure. It is a success by any level, by any metric. And anyone that says otherwise is just a hater.
1: Well, we're going to hear from some haters coming up. The phone lines have lit up, CeCe. Let's keep this conversation going. 888-SAY-ESPN. That's 888-729-3776. How would you describe LeBron James' Lakers tenure? We'll hear from you next on Sportsmanlike, presented by Progressive Insurance.
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1: And as the horn sounds, it's been a long 10 years, but once more, the Los Angeles Lakers are NBA champions. LeBron James leading the Lakers to a record-tying 17th title and the fourth in his remarkable career, punctuating it with a triple-double.
2: 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Alongside our resident Super Bowl champion and Lakers fan, Chris Canty, I am Michelle Smallman, and LeBron James will not be returning to the Lakers to finish out his career. He and Clutch Sports CEO Rich Paul spoke to Arusham Charania yesterday and revealed that they had told the Lakers that they can move on in a different direction because LeBron intends to play elsewhere. So we are looking back on LeBron James's tenure with the Los Angeles Lakers. 8 seasons, 1 championship. He broke the all-time scoring record as a member of the Purple and Gold. And he and his son, Bronny, became the first ever father-son duo to play in the NBA. CC describes LeBron's tenure as a Laker as successful. The word I used was convoluted. Scott Kaplan, our friend at 710 ESPN LA, said a disappointment. Marcus, who's tuned in from Virginia on Sirius XM, how would you describe LeBron James's Lakers tenure?
3: I agree with you, Michelle. It's convoluted. Chris has talked about the success. First of all, good morning.
2: Good morning.
3: Chris talked about the success of the Lakers franchise, but I think it's a standard that's been set. The Lakers have 17 championships. Success, yes. You can classify LeBron senior with the Lakers as a success, but by Lakers standards, that's a whole different level, right? You look at all the stars in Lakers history and Lakers lore, from Kareem to Magic to Kobe. They made it happen. They made it happen regardless of what the roster was around them. LeBron showed us who he was when he left Miami. Now, this should have happened a couple of years ago because LeBron did all that mess with Russell Westbrook, and he wanted this to happen, and he wanted these players. And to wait to the 11th hour and say that he's going to take his talents elsewhere after signing his son to a guaranteed contract, that's just not the way you treat the Lakers franchise. So, no, it's not like all the other stars in Lakers history, but he did what he was supposed to do. He won a championship. So it's kind of fair to middling. You let it go and you move on, but he's not going to get a statue.
2: CeCe, you're a Lakers fan. Will he get a statue?
4: Yeah, I think he'll get a statue, but I don't think that Lakers fans are going to be taking pictures with that one as much as the other ones that are out there in the Walk of Fame. I will say this, Smalls, it can be two things can be true. It can be a success and yet not as successful as everybody would have thought it was prior to LeBron James coming there, right? Because LeBron, when he got to LA, he was coming off a stretch where he went to, what, 10 straight NBA finals?
2: Mm-hmm.
4: And so I think it was a scenario where Lakers fans thought he was going to usher in that level of competitiveness. Think about the early 2000s Lakers with Shaq and Kobe, where they were going to the chip every single year. Even though they didn't win it, they were always in the Final Four. And I think that's what Lakers fans expected. But I think we also have to acknowledge that with the rules changes and the NBA governors doing things a little bit differently in terms of in an effort to create more parity around the league, you're not able to have that level of sustained dominance. And so I think that's the part that frustrates a lot of Lakers fans, especially knowing how the organization bent over backwards for LeBron mm-hmm. prior to Luka Doncic getting there. So I think that's where a little bit of the friction lies when trying to describe what Lakers fans have experienced over the last 8 years. It was successful, there is no doubt. But it can also be you know, not as successful as you would have envisioned prior to LeBron James getting there.
2: Friction is a good word, CC. There's definitely not, it's not smooth sailing when it comes to LeBron and the way Lakers fans feel about him. Let's get to Corey in Atlanta, who's tuned in via the ESPN app. Corey, how would you describe LeBron's Lakers tenure?
5: Hey, good morning. How are you? I think you're being slightly hypocritical. Just yesterday on the show, you mentioned like that Patrick Mahomes had a level of expectation that he had to meet, and if he didn't get more chips, that it would be basically deemed a failure. And you're not using the same metrics for LeBron, who had massive expectations coming to LA. And so now you're kind of moving the goalposts. So I think it's a little unfair. I think if you use the same metrics you used yesterday, that you would then be able to, if you took your Lakers hat off, you would then realize that you should basically be saying the same thing about LeBron that you are Patrick.
4: Well, LeBron was 35 when he got to the Lakers. Patrick Mahomes is 30 years old. Like, Mahomes won 3 championships and went to 5 Super Bowls in his 20s. Like, that's the difference. Like, LeBron, before he got to L.A., had played 15 years in the NBA. 15! There's a lot more runway for Patrick Mahomes right now in his career than it is for LeBron James when he got to the Los Angeles Lakers. So I hear where you're coming from. I just think from a timing standpoint, it's a lot different.
2: Let's go to Dez, who's tuned in on 99.9 The Fan in North Carolina. Dez, how would you describe LeBron's Lakers tenure?
6: Hey, good morning. If I had to rank it by tiers, I'd give it a tier 2. If we want to rank it, we love to rank things. LeBron is probably 8th or 9th great Lakers, and I don't think when you get to that, to the 8th or 9th spot, I don't think that is worthy of a statue. Because I don't put LeBron ahead of James Worthy when it comes to great Lakers. I don't think LeBron has enough skin in the game.
4: I agree with that.
6: In the Lakers uniform, I don't think he has enough skin in the game in the Lakers uniform. They love that the Lakers, they appreciate that ring, but it doesn't hit the same as the other rings. And maybe it's because of COVID and the things that happened around that time. But I don't think the Lakers fans rank it in the same level as the other rings that they receive. So,
2: CeCe, to say that LeBron doesn't have enough skin in the game, he played there for 8 seasons.
4: Yeah, Smalls, but you're talking about a storied franchise with a lot of history and a lot of all-time greats. I mean, LeBron James is probably top 10 Laker of all time, but he ain't at the top of the list, if that makes sense.
2: What other names, obviously, Kareem, Magic, Kobe, what other names do you put above LeBron?
4: Jerry West, George, yeah. Mike, and Elgin Baylor. Like, I mean, James Worthy, you got a ton of all-time great Lakers, Smalls. The list goes on and on. I just think that when it comes to that element of it, the pantheon of Laker greats, I'm not sure LeBron James is in it, even though he's the second greatest player of all time.
7: It's funny because he's the best player to ever play for the Lakers, but not close to the best Laker.
2: Yeah, think about that. We're saying he's the second greatest player of all time, yet he's not a top 10 Laker.
4: No, I didn't say he's not a top 10 Laker. I said he's probably a top 10.
2: Or that he is not a top 5 Laker, but he's a top 2 player to play in this league all time, but you're not even a top 5 player in the franchise that you played 8 seasons for.
4: That is correct.
2: The math doesn't math, but yet it does. It's a very complicated.
4: With the Lakers? Come on, man.
2: Convoluted.
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23: A return to Canada for Kawhi Leonard. Shams Charania is reporting the Clippers agreed to trade Leonard to the Raptors.
24: Clippers informed Kawhi Leonard that there would not be any long-term extension. So his career with the Clippers is over, and he does want to finish his career as a member of the Raptors.
25: This is the first move that we've had so far that I think can change that balance of power in the Eastern Conference. They would definitely be a team that I would see that would be a top four team in the East and would potentially have an opportunity to threaten the defending champion New York Knicks.
2: 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No Evan Cohen today, but we have our resident Super Bowl champion and Lakers fan, Chris Canty, here. I am Michelle Smallman. CeCe, we talked a lot about the news that we got yesterday. LeBron James and Rich Paul, Clutch Sports CEO, informing the Lakers that he is not going to finish his career with the Lakers. He intends to play elsewhere. We also got some big-time news yesterday regarding the Toronto Raptors and Kawhi Leonard. He is heading back to Toronto as the Clippers are nearing an agreement to trade him for Brandon Ingram, Grady Dick, and two unprotected first-round picks, one pick swap, and two second-round picks, sources told Shams Charania and ESPN. We obviously know CeCe Kawhi had a lot of success in Toronto. That was a pretty good season. 1 year in Toronto, pretty good season. They win the finals. He's the finals MVP. He scored 732 points during that 2019 playoff run, which was the third most in a single season, in a single postseason, excuse me, in NBA history, trailing only Michael Jordan and LeBron James. Kawhi to the Raptors, Canty. How does this change how you view the Raptors and how you view the Eastern Conference as a whole?
4: Not much. It doesn't really change anything. I mean, it's great for Kawhi because apparently he prioritized wanting to go to a place where he could retire. And he said that Toronto was the only place that he was going to sign an extension to that end. So good for him that he's found his forever home. Every professional athlete wants to have a forever home. And it feels like Toronto is going to be that place for Kawhi as the two sides decide to run it back. Here's the thing that I'll say, Smalls. Anytime you start thinking about retirement, you are retired, right? I mean, that's a famous Bill Parcells-ism. I mean, we saw it on display yesterday at Wimbledon with Serena Williams,
2: right?
4: So I just like anytime you start thinking about the end more than what you're doing in the here and now, then the reality is that you're not going to be as productive. You're not going to have the same impact. And I fear that that's what the Toronto Raptors are in store for. So they landed the plane when it comes to getting their top target this NBA summer. I just don't know how impactful it's going to be because I don't know the version of Kawhi Leonard that's going to show up in Toronto.
2: Well, let's hear from Brian Windhorst and Kendrick Perkins. They were on NBA Live yesterday and shared their thoughts about how Kawhi Leonard returning to Toronto to be a member of the Raptors is going to shift things in the East.
1: This is a real balance of power shifting trade. This is the first one. This is the first major transaction that has changed the balance of power. The Heat have the potential to do that, but they aren't yet ready to contend. The Raptors are now ready to contend. The New York Knicks, for the first time since they got done with their parade, are going to sit up a little bit on this one. This changes how the Eastern Conference shakes out. We've been watching the East get weaker for the last week. Jaylen Brown is in limbo. The Charlotte Hornets, not that I thought they were going to win the East. They kind of came down. We haven't seen the Pistons yet fully get their team back together. The Cavs might lose a player or two. This is taking a team that could be a conference finalist next year. Total powerhouse, two-way wing player, coming off one of his best years of his career. A lot of talent leaving L.A. today, guys.
3: And look, I said this earlier today on First Take that the New York Knicks was still sleeping with the AC on 60 and a box fan blowing in their face because they wasn't worried about the Giannis to Miami. Mm-hmm. They up now. Kawhi Leonard keeps people up. Kawhi Leonard is the actual boogeyman. You can ask Bron, you can ask a whole lot of greats, and I'm just keeping it real. He's the boogeyman. When he's healthy, one could argue that he's the best two-way player in the game.
2: Keeping the Knicks up at night. The box fan blown in their face. So the Raptors have won just one playoff series since Kawhi left. And again, he was only there for one season, a very successful season where they won a title, but he was there for 1 year and they've won one playoff series since. They finished 40-36 last season, CeCe. They were the 5 seed in the East, but they lost in 7 games in the first round to the Cavs. Obviously adding Kawhi coming off an incredible season does elevate them, but to what degree?
4: Well, I think from a basketball standpoint, what they're hoping is that Kawhi can be the closer for them. Mm-hmm. They didn't have that on their roster last year. They didn't have a guy that could be able to be dominant in terms of getting his own shots in the half court sets in the final 5 minutes of the game when the game was within 5 points, right? The guys that can step up in clutch time, they didn't have that. They had Brandon Ingram, who was supposed to be that, but he wasn't that, right? You have a bunch of young guys, R.J. Barrett, Emmanuel Quickley, and others, that they were hoping to develop into that. They're not that. Scottie Barnes is a fine player, probably a top 25 player in the NBA, but yet he's not capable of being the closer because of the nature of his position. So they needed to fill that need. And then, oh, by the way, Kawhi, when he's healthy, is one of the very best defenders in the league, and that's a team in Toronto that hangs their hat on defense. Here's my issue with it, Smalls. Mm-hmm. You said that the Raptors had only won one playoff series win since Kawhi departed in the summer of 2019.
2: Right.
4: The Los Angeles Clippers, during that same span, has a grand total of two more playoff series victories than the Raptors did. The Clippers have won three playoff series in 7 years of Kawhi Leonard. Why would I think that the balance of power is going to shift in the East based on what I saw from these New York Knicks this past postseason?
2: Mm-hmm.
4: Of course it's not. Kawhi Leonard makes Toronto more interesting. They're a team that will watch. But when it comes to projecting what people will be, the one thing I know is this. Kawhi Leonard, when he has to play well to get money, he's going to do that. But in those years where he's locked in, guess what? It's going to be a lot of load management. It's going to be a lot of will he, won't he, in terms of being in the lineup and dealing with nagging injuries. And when the player is on the record saying, or his representation is on the record saying, they view this as a retirement move, as a place where he can go retire and see his jersey in the rafters, I start to question whether or not the motivation is going to be there to push this young Raptors squad over the top.
2: But I guess we could go back to what Wendy said, looking at the landscape of the East and how things are shifting. Maybe adding Kawhi, coming off the season that he had, will make a material difference because of what is happening around Toronto in the East. Let's run through this, CC. Obviously, the Knicks are the Kings, and we expect them to be right there again next season. Boston, we don't know what's happening with Jaylen Brown. What version are we going to get of the Boston Celtics without Jaylen Brown? That's certainly a question. Detroit, they won 60 games last year, but still felt like this was part of a progress for this young team. What's going to happen with Jalen Duren? There's questions there. Cleveland, is LeBron going to go there? Is he not? What's going to happen there? We talked earlier about Wendy suggesting that maybe Jaylen Brown goes to Cleveland. There's just a lot of things happening in the East that could maybe clear a pathway for Kawhi and Toronto to bump up there, CeCe, and actually be contenders.
4: Smalls, all I know is this. Over the last 7 years, Kawhi Leonard has played 60 or more games twice.
2: Yikes.
4: So when you start talking about all of those questions, about all of those teams in the Eastern Conference, are there any bigger questions than whether or not Kawhi Leonard is going to be healthy and available for most of the games? Yeah. Like if we're betting it on DraftKings, I'm taking the under. How could you take the over?
2: How could you have faith in that?
4: Exactly, you're not. So that's why I can't be bullish on the Toronto Raptors. I am taking the approach with Kawhi in Toronto. I'll believe it when I see it. Now, if we get to the playoffs and Kawhi Leonard is fully healthy, then all of a sudden now, all bets are off and there's a lot of intrigue in terms of what happens and who comes out of the East. But Smalls, that if is doing God's work. And so I can't trust that I'm going to get the same version of Kawhi this upcoming season that I got last year. And that's why I can't be so staunch in my position of believing the Toronto Raptors are going to be a true contender.
2: We did the retrospective on LeBron's career in LA after he announced that he's going to finish his career elsewhere. Next year, LeBron will have a different jersey on. We tried to think of a word to describe LeBron's tenure there. You said successful. I said convoluted. We had many calls, some people saying a disappointment. I think if we're giving the same treatment to Kawhi and the Clippers, if we're doing the retrospective to describe his Clippers tenure, disappointment.
4: That's a disappointment.
2: The disappointment,
4: That's the word.
2: That's you know,
4: a disappointment.
2: You bring in Kawhi, you bring in Paul George, you expect them to hang a banner.
4: You got rid of the back-to-back MVP and SGA in order to do it.
2: You move on from SGA in order to do it. And the two of them, load management, injuries, playoff disappointments, it was not successful. And now he's on the move, and you still have this aspiration issue that you're dealing with an investigation by the league, potential cap circumvention. Definitely would describe Kawhi's Clippers tenure as a disappointment, which, to your point, even though he was able to breakthrough, win a championship, hang a banner in Toronto, I don't know why we automatically, even though he's an excellent player coming off an excellent season, can assume that he's going to be able to do that again, or at least put them in the position to do that again based on what we saw with the Clippers.
4: I mean, listen, Kawhi Leonard going out to the LA Clippers might be the richest sabbatical that I've ever seen in any profession.
2: The richest sabbatical is crazy.
4: He certainly didn't do no winning out there. And he got paid a hell of a lot of money.
2: He sure did. He got paid a lot.
4: The wealthiest sabbatical I've ever seen.
2: But dominant at times when he was healthy. That's what's maddening.
4: Dominant to what end? They won 3 playoff series in 7 years.
2: But that's, I guess, what's maddening about Kawhi is you know how good he is. You know how talented he is when he's healthy and when he puts it on. And yet we just don't see that consistently for him. And it doesn't result in enough winning. He's Chris Canty.
4: People just can't quit that Kawhi. They can't quit it. They still holding on to the 2019 Raptors Kawhi. They still holding on to them San Antonio. They cannot quit that version of Kawhi Leonard in their mind. And the Toronto Raptors clearly can't quit it, which is why they're trading for him. To that end, I would say good luck.
2: But the shot, CeCe, it's just, you close your eyes and you see the shot, you know?
4: Yeah, all right.
2: This is important, though. He's Chris Canty. I'm Michelle Smallman. You could help people affected by the earthquakes in Venezuela. 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
1: Your poor planning can't become my emergency. That's what Roger Goodell in the NFL said to Brandon Sorsby. The fact that you thought you won your case, then you didn't. You tried to push it on the NFL to provide you an avenue to play football this upcoming season, and the NFL ain't having it. And Roger Goodell echoed something that every player upon entry into the NFL has heard. Playing in the league is a privilege, not a right.
2: It's Unsportsmanlike here on ESPN Radio, presented by Progressive Insurance. Chris Canty, Michelle Smallman here with you. And we are going to talk about the next headline coming out of the Brendan Sorsby saga. See, that's the only way I can describe it, as a saga. Feels like every day there's a new development with Brendan Sorsby and his football career, or career that's on pause. We'll get to that in a second. But we got word yesterday, Rich Paul, Clutch Sports CEO, and LeBron James informed the Lakers that they can move in a different direction because he does not intend to play there next season. He will be wearing a different uniform. Where? We don't know. But we've been talking about how to characterize LeBron James' tenure in LA. Let's go out to LA. Reggie, who's tuned in from Los Angeles on 710 ESPN, wants to weigh in. Reggie, how would you describe LeBron's tenure there?
3: A failure. One championship in 8 years for the second greatest player to ever lace him up. And I wish UNCC would quit saying he's the second greatest player to ever lace him up. He's not. You just named three former players that's all better than LeBron all time. Kareem, Kobe, and Magic. It's not even close. What are we doing? Because he's got all these records that mean nothing? I wish they would put a statue of him in my city. I'd take a sledgehammer and knock his head off.
2: Whoa.
3: I am so glad he's not a Laker.
2: Some animosity there from Reggie.
1: Yeah, tell us how you really feel, Reggie. I mean, I don't know where to go. There's so much there. But here's the thing. I think that's emblematic of the complex feelings that Lakers fans have toward LeBron. Mm-hmm. And, yeah, it hasn't been as successful in terms of his 8 years with the Lakers as it has been for LeBron in some previous stops, right? Like the Miami stint for LeBron, clearly more successful, multiple championships. Hell, you can make an argument that the version of LeBron you saw the first time around with Cleveland was better than the guy that we had in L.A. during the last 8 years, even though he didn't win a title during that span. But still, Smalls, the fact that LeBron James always gave the Lakers an opportunity, right? Mm-hmm. You're talking about him winning a championship in the bubble. They got to a Final Four another time. LeBron James was able to push the Lakers organization past the Kobe Bryant years in terms of being able to give us a direction, a pathway forward. And now, because LeBron was there, because they added AD, they were able to use assets, including Anthony Davis, to bring over Luka Doncic, who we're now building around. That has to be worth something. And I think that's the part that Lakers fans have to process before they can actually look back fondly on the 8 years that LeBron James spent with the team.
2: You're absolutely right. All of that context is so important. Where the franchise was when LeBron arrived, where they are now after he's leaving, everything that he was able to do for the organization and put them consistently in a position to contend and to compete for championships. However, when you wear the crown, when you are the king, and you have that laundry on, the expectations are out of this world. And to say in 8 years, there's one title, and it's a COVID title, it's the bubble title, for some people is considered a failure based on what they expect of him and what they expect of Lakers greats. Now, I am someone who looks at the bubble title and I think about where we were as a society at that time.
1: Yes.
2: I think about everything that was happening. I don't dismiss it, but others do. Others look at a full, consistent NBA season and say that the rigors and the cadence of that are different and potentially worse than what happened in the bubble after a pause, as you said, for those guys to get healthy. And they say LeBron was never able to win a championship during a regular season while in LA. And it is so crazy to me that we can say that someone is potentially the second greatest player to ever play this game and isn't a top five Laker. And you said something that really struck me when we were talking about Kawhi Leonard earlier in the show, when you said every athlete wants a forever home. Does LeBron James have a forever home? Now, Cleveland will always have a certain level of connectivity there because of where he's from, of him coming back there, delivering on the promise to win a championship and doing it in dramatic fashion. He will forever be a Cav. But after leaving Cleveland and playing in LA for as long as he did, and now if he doesn't end his career there, yeah, he's a Cav, but it doesn't have the same weight as it does for some of these other guys in his era. I don't know. He has a very complicated legacy, LeBron James.
1: Yeah, but I mean, that's a result of being as nomadic as he has been in his career. And even though he's only played for three franchises, it doesn't necessarily have the same feel as other players that have spent the majority of their careers in one spot and having this extended runway, right? LeBron James' career feels very different than Steph Curry's career, even though they have the same amount of championships. And I think that's the part that makes evaluating LeBron's legacy a little more complicated, not just his legacy with the Lakers, but his legacy in the league overall. And so I think it's going to be really interesting in terms of how this next stop potentially frames how we look at LeBron's career in its totality.
2: Mm-hmm. We've got some people wanting to chime in, CeCe. Let's go to Jamie in Brooklyn. Jamie, what did you want to say about LeBron's Lakers tenure?
4: Good morning, guys. From my perspective, LeBron's tenure in LA was a success. I understand we have, you know, a lot of different Lakers fans that have different positions, but everywhere he's been, he's brought a championship. You know, I think there was a few decisions that during his Laker tenure that could definitely be questioned. But, you know, you don't get Luka without Anthony Davis. You know, LeBron takes that leap to come back in 2018. For some, he's arguably the best player of all time. I don't see how you can view any of his tenures as anything less than a success. For me, you know, to be fair, the way the front office treated him towards the end, for him to be the sole man standing to carry the Lakers in their most recent playoff run, and it seems like they weren't even trying to bring him back. I know if they're saying, oh, yeah, we expected him back, I feel like this is all narrative play. I mean, I think it was pretty foregone conclusion that he was leaving, probably midseason. But overall, from my perspective, I think he had a great tenure, and I hope he finishes his career. You know, either Cleveland, Golden State would be cool, but I think Cleveland would be the place where you would receive the proper appreciation that he deserves.
2: Yeah, if we're talking farewell tour, CeCe, I would obviously like it to be in a Cavs uniform. I just think the connectivity there, bookending his career there, it would be really special. If we're talking about fun, give me Golden State all day long.
1: Yeah, I think the Golden State thing would be spicy, even though I don't think that they would be a true title contender. The Cleveland one is interesting because Cleveland does have some flexibility with James Harden opting out, and they know he can go last when it comes to signing a new deal. And so I think that if Cleveland can make some moves, if there is some legs to the Jaylen Brown rumors, then all of a sudden now, if you're talking about Jaylen Brown and LeBron James joining a Cavs team that was able to get to the conference finals, then not only are we talking about LeBron James having a proper farewell tour in what amounts to his hometown team, mm-hmm. but you're actually talking about him having a chance to truly contend for a championship and be a team that can get past the New York Knicks and come out of the East. So, yeah, I think it's interesting that Cleveland angle to it, but it feels like right now the momentum is toward the Golden State Warriors.
2: Totally agree. Dana tuned in on SiriusXM in Richmond, wants to chime in. Dana, what did you think about LeBron and the news that he's not going to be with the Lakers moving forward?
5: Oh, good morning. Hey, good morning, Small. CeCe, UVA, I'm from Richmond, Virginia, so I followed you back in the days. What's up, CeCe?
1: My man.
5: I want to say this. I'm glad the guy from the West Coast called and said what he said, because now I'm on the East Coast. And I've been saying this forever. I've been a Laker fan since the late 70s. True Laker fans never wanted LeBron in L.A. We didn't even want him there. The Lakers was the OKC before OKC started. Caruso, Caldwell Pope, Ingram. We had a lot of young players before LeBron got there, even though we wasn't good. We had young players that we could have developed, and we could have had some other players come to L.A. that wanted to come to L.A. but didn't want to come there because of LeBron. Let's keep it 100. A lot of players didn't want to come there because of LeBron. You could have kept Street Codes AD in New Orleans. LeBron could have went somewhere else. I would have been cool with us suffering through whatever we had to suffer through to build up a team so we could continue as champions as the Lakers always do. It's not about no one chip. You're a player of that caliber, and you come to L.A. and bring this one chip. No superstars come to L.A. and give us one chip, and we celebrate them. No. A statue, I'm with dude. They better not put a statue of LeBron nowhere near a Lakers stadium in L.A. The Lakers in turn to the 1960s Minnesota Lakers. We got two players that don't play no defense, and we're going to
2: Thanks, Dana. Thanks, Dana. CeCe, we got to react to what Dana said there, that it was a good day for the Lakers yesterday with LeBron opting to play elsewhere, that there shouldn't be a statue of him in L.A. We will react to that more.
1: Smalls, Jerry West is the logo of the NBA. Legend for the Lakers. He only won one chip. Take us a break.
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1: James free throw line. James Fade. Jumper. Good! NBA history in Los Angeles. LeBron James. A record that had stood for almost four decades. Now belongs to the King. 38,389 points and climbing.
2: LeBron James becoming the NBA's all-time leading scorer as a member of the Los Angeles Lakers, but he will not return to LA for a ninth season. He and Clutch Sports CEO Rich Paul informing the Lakers yesterday that he is going to choose a new team. He will be playing elsewhere next season and likely to end his storied career. And CC, we've been discussing this all morning long, where LeBron should go next, but also looking back on his tenure with the Los Angeles Lakers and trying to characterize it because it's a tricky one. He is arguably the second greatest player to ever play in the NBA, and a lot of people don't think he's a top five Laker, nor that he's worthy of a statue. We just had Dana.
3: Smalls, he's not a top five Laker.
2: He's not a top five Laker. He's Do you think he's worthy of a statue?
3: Laker. Yeah, I mean, he's going to have a statue. I don't, whether or not you think he's worthy of it, I don't know if that even matters. He's going to have a statue outside of the arena. That's going to happen. Mm-hmm. He won a championship. He's one of the greatest players that the game has ever seen. Like, I think he's the second greatest player to ever lace him up. Now, he's not the greatest Laker, but he's the second greatest player. When you look at the talent, when you look at the success across multiple stops in the NBA, I mean, you're talking about this guy winning finals MVP with three different franchises. That has to matter. So I just don't like the fact that people are being dismissive of LeBron's time with the Lakers, that while people are trying to diminish his legacy, even though we don't like how he's handling his exit strategy from the franchise.
2: I want to dive into this a little bit deeper, CC, because you're a Lakers fan. You have been your entire life. Why is it that LeBron James and Lakers fans, Lakers Nation, never had that connectivity? Why did Lakers fans never find affection for LeBron the way they have other stars that have been there?
3: It's because of Kobe Bryant. There's so much overlap between Kobe and Bron's career that we've always done the versus who you got, Kobe or LeBron. And as a Lakers fan, you're going to say Kobe Bryant. And we're going to be even more fiercely loyal to Kobe's legacy in the wake of the tragedy that happened earlier this decade. Mm-hmm. So that is always going to complicate our feelings toward LeBron James. And then you have what happened yesterday with LeBron saying that the Lakers can move on with their offseason plans because he's moving on from us. It just doesn't sit right with Lakers fans based on how the franchise has treated him for the better part of the last decade. That's the part that's a little bit frustrating, right? There's been this courtship that the Lakers have had for superstar players, and LeBron was no different. Remember, before LeBron James got there, it was about Magic Johnson being, you know, going to meet with LeBron and trying to entice him to come to the Lakers, even though they had a roster chock full of young guys, and it was going to be hard to retool the team in the same offseason that they acquired LeBron. And so there has been this commitment to building the thing around LeBron James, from hiring the head coaches that he wanted to going after the players that he wanted. It all happened up until the point where Rob Pelinka had Luka Doncic fall into his lap. Then, of course, the franchise had to pivot and had to decide to build around Luka because he represented the future, not LeBron. And I think it was at that moment where we started to see the beginning of the end. Mm-hmm. And now that we're here, you would just hope that LeBron would have handled it a little bit better. But unfortunately, we are where we are, and both sides have to function forward. It's just frustrating as a Lakers fan to see the team bend over backwards for LeBron James for essentially 7 years, and for him to handle it the way that he's handled it, leaving the franchise before he even sees what the Lakers do with the cap space that's afforded to him this summer.
2: Because he wants to be in control. He wants to be able to be firmly in control of this decision. And with the Lakers, they have indicated through their words and their actions, it's Luka's team now. And that's a foreign place for LeBron James to be. But I guess when you were talking there, CC, it kind of struck me that the Lakers are one of the most storied franchises in all of sports. The laundry is always bigger than whatever star is there. And LeBron James functioned, and fairly, the Lakers functioned as if he was bigger than the laundry at times. And I think that's probably another thing that really rankles Lakers fans, is that they bowed down to him. They gave him everything he wanted. And at times, maybe it felt like he felt that they should do that, and that he was bigger than the brand. Even though this past season, to be fair, he took a different role. He was malleable. He did what needed to be done in the best interest of the team holistically. But there's you used the word friction earlier. There's a lot of tension and friction when you're trying to describe this relationship. And I think it's interesting to forecast that, depending on what happens, maybe Luka could be more beloved than LeBron was when it's all said and done, when it comes to their Lakers tenure. Because if Luka, who never wanted to leave Dallas, but gets picked up by the Lakers, goes there, dedicates himself to LA and brings a title there after LeBron, I wonder how Lakers fans will feel about him. If they will have more affection for Luka than they did for LeBron.
3: That would be really interesting. Now that feels like there's a lot of ground for Luka to cover before we get to that point where we're having that
2: long
3: conversation.
2: Way to go.
3: Long way to go, but Luka's 27 years old.
2: Uh-huh.
3: So there is a long runway there. So we'll see what ends up happening. But I do think the $50 million in cap space now that LeBron has made the decision to move on from the Lakers creates a myriad of different opportunities. And as a Lakers fan, I'm excited to see what that is. Do we bring over a 22-year-old all-star restricted free agent, Jalen Duren? Do we find a way to be able to get Walker Kessler, who's a restricted free agent with the Utah Jazz? I think both of those players help move the Lakers forward, and they fit the bill in terms of what Luka needs and being able to find that rim presence, that guy that can rim run, that guy that can rim protect. I think those things will matter. So, yeah, I'm excited to see where the Lakers turn in terms of trying to upgrade the roster and improve the team to make the pieces around Luka more complementary.
2: A lot of people want to weigh in on this conversation, CC. Sergio, who's tuned in on ESPN2 in Chicago, wants to talk to Lakers fans directly. Sergio, what do you have for us?
4: Yeah, I just can't.

0: never even played there. Now, see, I agree with everything you said except for one thing. The way LeBron left the Lakers, see, a lot of people, a lot of fans and media on the outside looking in don't understand. The Lakers and LeBron and Rich Paul, they've been made a mutual agreement 2 years before LeBron decided to leave. They already knew he was going to leave. They already had
1: Sergio, thanks for the call. We appreciate it. CeCe, do you agree with Sergio? Do you think your Lakers fans are being ungrateful for what LeBron has done for them, for that franchise?
2: A little bit. A little bit. I would say this. LeBron had a successful tenure with the Lakers. And I think to characterize it any other way is being a hater. That is plain and simple how I look at it. I mean, when you look at all of the different things that he's been able to do, the individual accomplishments, the team success, the success when it comes to the business of basketball, selling the franchise at a $10 billion valuation, those things don't happen without LeBron James's presence in the franchise. Them being able to trade for Luka Doncic doesn't happen without LeBron deciding to put on the purple and gold. So, again, I understand that you feel a way in how he did. The exit strategy doesn't sit well. I understand it wasn't as successful as some of the other LeBron James stints across the NBA, but it's still a success.
1: When you hang a banner, it's a success. He's Chris Canty. I'm Michelle Smallman. Coming up next is Pat Costello with I'm Over It.
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1: It's Unsportsmanlike here on ESPN Radio. 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Alongside Chris Canty, I'm Michelle Smallman. And Vincent Goodwell, our ESPN NBA reporter, joining us in studio. We got a lot to get through and not a lot of time to do it, Vince. Yeah. So let's start here. LeBron James, he is not going to finish his career with the Los Angeles Lakers. Where do you see him going? Who are the candidates here, and how do you handicap this?
2: It looks like Golden State is in the driver's seat, right? Because when Draymond opts out of his contract, like, he knows something we don't. In other words, all these other teams that I'm going to name, they have to do something to really impress LeBron. Mm-hmm. Whether you play for them before or you're a new team coming up, you have to do something to entice him to get away from California, right? That means Miami, which I think could be the best choice or the most intriguing choice, because I want to see Knicks Heat beat. You know, I want to see that rivalry lit up again.
1: Good. I didn't think about that. Good point.
2: Cleveland, we've been there, done that. Got the T-shirt.
1: Storybook ending, though.
2: He did that already. Didn't he do that in 2016?
1: He did. It was awesome.
2: That's a circle. That's a full circle. No need to come back.
1: Okay.
2: But the intriguing thing about LeBron playing with Steph and Draymond, I don't think that's a championship. But I think that's meaningful basketball. It's fun basketball. We're going to set up shop in San Francisco. You're not entitled to win a championship, but you can want to have fun. And I think that's something that he could be looking for at this point of his career.
3: Mm-hmm. VG, how would you characterize LeBron's tenure as a Laker?
2: Successful. Like, I remember where the Lakers were in the 2 years between Kobe Bryant retiring and LeBron coming there. They were in the wilderness. Like, you look at some of those starting fives, yuck. You know what I mean? Like, I know the drama came there and everything else, but you did win a championship. Like, I don't care how you look at it. You win a ring. You usher the franchise through the Kobe Bryant death. Like, nobody could have foreseen that, but LeBron was the perfect spokesperson to be able to step in front. Can you imagine if one of those young guys had to speak for the Laker franchise in the wake of all of that? Like, that would have been so unfair. But it felt like that weight was built for LeBron to be able to handle, at least from a franchise standpoint. And yeah, there's all this other stuff involved, but when you win a championship in a Laker uniform, you are forever stamped.
1: We're talking with Vince Goodwill here on Unsportsmanlike, presented by Progressive Insurance. What's the latest with Jaylen Brown and the Boston Celtics?
2: Some teams who are in, they're out, and they're wondering, like, okay, maybe the Celtics will come back to us. Because what it sounds like to me, guys, is that the Celtics have set the price so high as if they're trading Giannis, as if they're trading a top five player, as opposed to trading a top 20 player. And if you're not going to find the market, then maybe you wind up coming back like the Celtics have told people, you know, we can bring Jaylen Brown back to camp. And the team's like, okay, go ahead and do it. Like, it's like a long-term game of chicken. Like, I don't think they can bring him back to camp. I think the Celtics have meaningfully screwed this up in ways that they haven't screwed things up in a very long time.
1: So we can't see a reunion. You don't foresee a reunion.
2: I mean, I don't see it, but anything can happen. If you put 2 years, $140 million in your face, that's a hell of a way to say, I'm sorry, baby. You know what I mean?
1: I wish someone would apologize to me that way.
2: Right, that's what I'm saying. Like, you can insult me for $140 million, but I think realistically, That door has been closed. I think, in my opinion, like, practically the door has been closed. Anything can happen, but it feels like they have to make this move. They have to trade him. They're just not going to get what they want for him.
3: VG, finish this sentence. The Kawhi Leonard trade makes the Toronto Raptors what?
2: The New York Knicks nervous. That's what they make. They make the Knicks a little bit nervous. Huh. Not the trade by itself, but now you open the door, CC, for other subsequent moves. Now you become a trade deadline destination, because if Kawhi Leonard is healthy, and we all know this whole thing, you know, about Kawhi and health is a thing, but Kawhi aspires to be a championship player. You know, I aspire to be a lot of things. The Raptors have aspirations of being a championship team, CC. And if you have Kawhi Leonard and Scottie Barnes, then you can start making some things happen. Those are two of the best two-way players in the game. You saw what they lacked in the playoffs in that series against Cleveland. Shot creation late in the clock and organization in half court. That's one thing that Kawhi Leonard is going to give you. They can still make some moves subsequently to see after this, to see what they have. And nobody in the Eastern Conference has done anything other than Miami.
3: Toronto has aspirations to be a championship winning team. Pun intended?
1: Oh. That aspiration investigation still ongoing.
2: Is it? I mean, if Kawhi Leonard just got traded, do the Toronto Raptors know something we don't? Do the Clippers know something we don't?
1: Hmm.
2: Maybe the tale is ain't nothing happening.
3: Interesting. VG, I do want to ask you a question in the aftermath of LeBron being done with the Lakers. What's next for L.A.?
2: For one, they don't have the excuse anymore of LeBron is handicapping us, you know, quietly. We have to do everything LeBron wants to do, blah, blah, blah. You got to go about the business of building a team. You got to go find a rim running big. You got to go find some wings that can defend. You better hope you don't lose Rui Hachimura. You just lost Marcus Smart. Like, you have to go about the business of team building at this point. You locked up Austin Reeves. Good for you. LeBron James has made his decision. Good for you. Now you have to go about the business of building around Luka, who's got 2 years left on his contract. This is the summer, and you got to get creative because there's not a whole lot of centers out there who you can just sign outright, like Walker Kessler, Jalen Duren are restricted free agents, which means you got to throw a busload of money at them. You got to hope that the Pistons and Jazz agree to sign in trades. Like, that's not a guarantee by any stretch. That's very unlikely, it seems like, it'll happen.
1: Great stuff from Vince Goodwell, our ESPN NBA reporter. We have to release him because he's going to be on Get Up.
2: Yes.
1: Thank you for coming up and hanging out for a couple minutes.
2: Appreciate y'all.
1: And we will talk to you later. Now let's do a quick I'm Over It with Pat Costello.
4: Hi, guys.
1: Hi, Pat.
4: I would like to talk about soccer rules because it goes so well for me when I do.
1: Oh, great. Go ahead.
4: Here's why soccer is arbitrary and confusing to me. Offside, we're going to use the latest and greatest technology to laser down the line so that if your pinky toe is over, we're going to disallow goals because of that little bit. However, the time that we're going to use, it's like 45 minutes plus a little bit extra, plus like you can just kind of keep going per half and then like whatever. It just, some of the soccer rules feel so arbitrary to me. How can you be that precise and also that random?
1: Cece, this feels like a personal attack towards Nuno.
3: I don't know if Pat wants to continue to go down this road when it comes to attacking the soccer world.
4: Am I wrong?
3: A couple of weeks ago, you did the same thing when it comes to the overtime rules.
4: No.
3: That didn't go so well for you.
4: I just said that there shouldn't be ties in the World Cup, and people got angry at me.
1: People were really angry.
4: Yeah, because they play three group stage matches. I said there shouldn't be ties. And they said, you don't get it, you dumb American. And I said, but I think you agree with me on the offside rule.
5: You know what you sound like, Pat? You sound like an ungrateful Lakers fan. Like,
1: Ooh. Like
5: enjoy the soccer that we've seen.
4: See, but I don't want to.
5: I want to
4: criticize
5: that's
4: it.
5: That's your problem. Enjoy it.
4: Mbappe, no.
5: The greatness that Mbappe showed yesterday and it showed throughout this like tournament, like enjoy that, Pat.
4: I want to be critical.
5: Complaining about everything.
4: I'm not complaining about everything. I just want to complain about this. You agreed with me on the offside thing.
5: The offside thing is something they got to figure out, and they're trying to figure out.
6: Nuno, just enjoy the game. Yeah, Why do you have to be so negative?
4: I'm not complaining so much.
5: I'm not complaining. I'm complaining about you complaining about it because that's the thing to do.
4: Is time in soccer arbitrary?
5: It's not.
4: It is completely.
5: It's not. They have the rule. They're supposed to be like, all right, Pat's roaming around roaming around on the floor. Like, all right, he's just... You know, 30 seconds there.
6: They're
5: like,
6: just that's eyeballing it.
4: They're eyeballing. They're just winging it with the time.
5: Look at the clock.
4: It's like, whatever. And then if you have the ball after that time expires, they're just like, just keep going.
5: Do you complain? Hold on. Do you complain about your host who just wing it when it comes to getting out on time?
3: Time is an abstract on this show and in soccer.
4: Yeah, but luckily the hard out's about to hit right now.
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5: 0-2 to the batter. 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And that's it for Atlanta. 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They won this evening. And John Smoltz has pitched Atlanta into the World Series.
6: 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Evan Cohen not with us today. Our resident Super Bowl champion, Chris Canty, and me, Michelle Smallman, and Cece. We heard the intro there. We're about to be joined by greatness. Joining us now, John Smoltz, first ballot Baseball Hall of Famer, lead analyst for Fox, World Series champion, and the first player in MLB history to record both 200 wins and 150 saves. No big deal. And John, we're obviously going to talk all things Major League Baseball with you, but you're here on behalf of the Veteran Golfers Association. It's hosting a very special event in partnership with Liberty National Golf Cup. It's the Liberty Cup. It's going to air on the Golf Channel on July 4th from 3 to 5 p.m. Eastern Time. Tell us a little bit about the event, John.
7: Yeah, first and foremost, I was honored to be there, blown away by everything that the VGA does and for its members, and obviously for what its members have done for our country. And, you know, you play in golf tournaments and you get a chance to meet people, but never have I met more unbelievable stories and a commitment, and obviously why we get to do what we do for our country. I was honored. I represented an athlete, but what I represented was an appreciation for those who served. And when you get to hear their stories and when you see the camaraderie they have and just the pride they have for the country, it was impressive. I was so glad that in my schedule it worked out and I got a chance to be a part of it.
8: John, it is Bobby Bonilla Day, so happy Bobby Bonilla Day. And in the spirit of that, I do want to ask you about the New York Mets. What is going on with that franchise right now?
7: Yeah, it's not a lack of trying. But you know what? In baseball and sports, not everything on paper always works. And you have to have the right continuity. You've got to have the right clubhouse. And sometimes, you know, you bring a lot of stars together and it doesn't always mesh and work. And now, let's not kid ourselves, injuries are a huge part of it. New York Mets have been stuck in this kind of cycle where they have really tried to put together a team that could win a championship and it just hasn't worked out. There are times where, you know, in my run with our team, we had an unbelievable clubhouse. We had a great manager. We had everybody moving in the right direction. You need some luck. We only won once, but we got there 14 times in a row. And I think it's hard, right? Sports is hard, but I think for this city and the pressure on the organization, I just think sometimes decisions and money spent have to be looked at like anything else and find out if those were the right directions at the time.
6: Yeah, the Mets certainly the poster child for spending doesn't always equal success. John Smoltz, Fox MLB analyst and Hall of Fame pitcher, joining us here on Unsportsmanlike. Let's stay in New York, John. The Yankees find themselves in a tough position as well. They're in a six-game skid right now. What's been worse for the Yankees during this little drop they've had, pitching or hitting?
7: Well, you know, the pitching was going to be, I don't want to say normalized, I mean, but they were at such a great stretch and they were dominating on the mound. You know, they're still the strength of their club right now until they can get Aaron Judge back. And I think the biggest thing for the New York Yankees is they're sustaining their injury. Every team has that one player you cannot afford to lose or have missed with time. And of course, no one other than Tiger. So, yeah, you run through these ebbs and flows of the season. That's why it's a long one. That's why it's one of the hardest sports to play, just because of the length of it and just the what you have to deal with. And I think the Yankees are still the favorite in that division, and I still think that if they can hold water up until the All-Star break, you reach that dangerous part right now of 12 to 13 days before the break and about 6 days after the break. The reason I say that is you watch teams either gain games or lose games in that stretch for a variety of reasons. One, the break's almost there and they can't wait for it. And then two, you come out of the break and you may not be as sharp as you need to be. So it's interesting to watch these week before and week after the All-Star break.
8: John, let's go 3,000 miles away to Chavez Ravine and the LA Dodgers. Right now, they've got the best record in baseball. And from your perspective, who's the biggest challenger for the Dodgers in the National League to potentially get to a World Series?
7: Well, the one team they don't want to play in a best of five would be the Milwaukee Brewers. I think with what they have to offer and the stinginess that they play baseball and how they play, it'll upset a lot of teams' superstar roster. The other team I thought that if they stayed healthy, which they haven't been, and now they're coming back to the pack, is the Atlanta Braves. But watch out for the Philadelphia Phillies. We always say this time of year, there's always a team lurking to make a big move, to make that big trade, to change their franchise. Is moving forward. Don't know if the Detroit Tigers are going to trade Tarek Skubal, but if they do, watch out for whoever gets him. And I think that's the narrative that you always know about baseball is teams are going to make moves to try to advance themselves or give them a better chance to win the World Series. But right now, nobody's surprised by the Dodgers. They put this roster together. They're two-time defending champs. They have the best player in the world. And I don't see that slowing down anytime soon. They are vulnerable in some areas because they have health issues as well. But I think that Milwaukee Brewers would be a tough matchup with Mizorowski and some of the young pitching they have on their club. 4-7, going to be tough to beat the Dodgers 4-7. I think they're vulnerable in a 3-5.
6: John, I'm glad you brought up Mizorowski. Talk to me about the Miz. He tapped 105.5. He's throwing absolute gas. He's unbelievable. How would you characterize what you've been seeing from him?
7: Well, he is unbelievable, but what I hate is we talk about his miles per hour more than we talk about how good he is. That's the narrative in baseball that's got to change because we have so much injuries in this industry that we don't even blink an eye at it. It's like, no big deal. Let him get his Tommy John and we'll move on. Mm. I hope that narrative changes over the next few years, but he is a freak. And there's supposed to be a freak of a generation, but there's not supposed to be 10 of them. 15 of them. You know, when I pitched and before me, Nolan Ryan was a freak of our generation. There was no one really close to him. Mm-hmm. And now we've got 20, 25 Nolan Ryans in our game. I hope he can sustain it. I hope he doesn't get hurt. I hope we're not talking about him in the same vein that we're talking to the other pitchers that didn't survive the Tommy John. He is somebody you want to go and look and watch and a ticket. You know, you want to buy a ticket. We've lost that entity and on the pitching mound of why people are buying tickets to come to the game. And I think we need to get that back.
8: Well, I mean, there is an arms race in the National League, and you talk about the Miz. There's also Christopher Sanchez with the Phillies, and then, of course, Ohtani with the Dodgers. So who should be the starting pitcher for the NL All-Star game?
7: Yeah, you know, that's always – it used to be a huge deal when a pitcher would go two or three innings. Now that he's only going one, it's just more of an honor, and I think that honor could easily be either one of those people you mentioned. But I think Sanchez – will probably get the nod just because he's at home. And why not? Mizorowski would be the probable favorite if you ask anybody who's not in Philadelphia. And I just don't think you can go wrong with the arms the National League has. Skeens is out there. I mean, there's just going to be hard to score runs for the American League.
6: We're speaking with John Smoltz here on Unsportsmanlike, Hall of Fame pitcher, World Series champion, and of course, Fox MLB analyst. And we have the All-Star break looming, John, and that's when we always see teams in the back half of the season really fall into place. They find their rhythm there. Halfway through the season, which team do you think is set for the hottest second half?
7: I would say that the American League is an interesting league. It's got little to not as many dominant teams that you could make the argument that the National League team. So there's a lot of balance. I really think that the New York Yankees, when they get healthy, have a chance to have some separation and have a great second half. I do. I think their pitching is for real. I know they've gone through some stretches, games in a row, lost games in a row. I just think other teams and the rate at which they're playing is a little harder to sustain. The Philadelphia Phillies have been on fire, and they believe now that they are the team that can catch the Atlanta Braves is only two or three games back. So I look for some interesting races to maybe separate themselves because it's all been pretty close with the exception of the Dodgers. And so you know, I'm also interested to see what certain teams like the Cubs do, where they've had this crazy year where 2 10-game-plus winning streaks and an over 10-game losing streak, and just now they're playing good ball again. So there's a lot to be decided, and there's a lot of changes that can be made by additions or subtractions based on the trade deadline.
8: John, 2 months ago, the baseball world lost the legend, your manager, Bobby Cox. What type of person was he? And in your mind, what will his lasting legacy be to the game?
7: Well, he'd be one of the greatest managers to ever manage. The run he put the Atlanta Braves through, he orchestrated it as a general manager, and he gave stability to the team. And when a game that is filled with failure, he believed in you and gave you confidence when you didn't have it. He's everything to me. He's the reason I stayed 20 years. No one will ever do what he did again and win 14 in a row. I believe that's going to be pretty safe. Dodgers came close, but I think what he showed in an era where we had information, we just didn't have the information on steroids that exists today with analytics. He had the combination of feel, gut, and leadership that is lost a little bit because we now feel like we have all the answers and you just plug in the answers and you just do and just plot strategy. I think he knew what guys were going through and he understood it, and he led men to the place they wanted to go.
6: An absolute legend. John Smoltz, he's a first ballot baseball Hall of Famer, the lead analyst for Fox. He's a World Series champion, the first player in Major League Baseball history to record both 200 wins and 150 saves. And John was here on behalf of the Veteran Golfers Association. It's a nonprofit dedicated to enriching the lives of veterans and their families through the game of golf. They were hosting a very special event in partnership with Liberty National Golf Club. It's a gorgeous club, the Statue of Liberty, the Manhattan skyline as the backdrop. You'll want to be sure to tune into the Liberty Cup. It's going to air on the Golf Channel July 4th from 3 to 5 p.m. Eastern time. And as John shared with us earlier, gives us a reason on our 250th birthday to remind us what is important and why we should be so grateful that day and every day for our veterans. John, this was so wonderful. Thank you so much for the time. We appreciate it.
7: My pleasure. Thanks for having me.
6: CeCe, we'll have to tune into the Liberty Cup for sure. That sounds like a great event. July 4th, 3 to 5 p.m. Eastern time on the Golf Channel.
8: No doubt. No doubt. I'll be doing that while working the grill.
6: What are you going to put on the grill for the 4th of July? We haven't even talked about this. What's the menu looking like?
8: We're still putting the menu together, Smalls. You know, we always do the 4th of July do's and don'ts. I hadn't fully gotten to the menu yet. We're still tweaking it. We're still curating it. But best believe we are working on it.
6: I forgot about CeCe's 4th of July do's and don'ts.
8: Yeah.
6: One of the best things we do here on Unsportsmanlike.
8: The 4th of July is a huge holiday, top three holiday in my book in the calendar. So it's a big deal around these parts.
6: Well, what a treat speaking with a legend like John Smoltz. And coming up next, another legend made headlines yesterday. LeBron James announcing that he intends to play somewhere else. He is not going to play for the Lakers next season or finish his career in LA. But where will he land? We'll talk about that next here on Unsportsmanlike.
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1: Floats a high one up there. May have been a lob to Thompson. Picked off by Iguodala to Curry. Back to Iguodala to the rim.
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1: 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He bats it away. And J.R. Smith recovers.
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3: 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Yesterday, we got word that LeBron James, who's going to be 42 in December, mind you, 42 in December. What a career he's had. And he's going to come back for his unprecedented 24th season in the NBA, but it will not be his ninth season with the Lakers. He and Rich Paul, Clutch Sports CEO, informing the Lakers that the franchise can move on without him because he intends to play elsewhere. We had speculated about this, CC, but getting word yesterday that this was actually going to be a reality, even though I anticipated it and all day yesterday I kept saying, there's something to this Draymond move. There's something to Draymond giving the Warriors flexibility. He's all, financial flexibility. He's also repped by Rich Paul. LeBron's his buddy. I'm just reading the tea leaves here. It seems like something's percolating. Even though I said that all day yesterday, when I read the tweet from our own Shams Charania yesterday, I gasped because it's weird to think about LeBron after eight seasons with the Lakers going elsewhere.
4: Yeah, I mean, it's another free agent summer for LeBron James. And every time LeBron James has changed teams in the past, it has shifted the balance of power in the league. And championship contention is soon to follow for whatever prospective destination that he lands at. The fascinating part about this, Smalls, is that I'm not sure who's happier to be divorced. Is it LeBron James or is it the Lakers? Because it very much felt like yesterday, when Rich Paul put it out there in the ether that the Lakers could move on with their offseason plans because they were done with the Lakers, very much felt like a scenario during a breakup where you tell the other party, it's not you, it's me. And I'm just not quite sure when it comes to the LeBron James of it all that there's going to be a place that he goes that is going to be better in totality than what he had with the Los Angeles Lakers, with Luka Doncic, with Austin Reeves, and them potentially making moves this summer. I will say this, it's going to be more interesting, the fact that LeBron James is on the move, but when it comes to competing on the court, when it comes to being in proximity to his business interests, when it comes to quality of life and being close to home, I'm not quite sure that there is a franchise that offers LeBron all of those things to a greater degree than what the Lakers already had in terms of the setup in Southern California.
3: You pose an interesting question, CC. Who's happier about the divorce? Is it LeBron or is it the Lakers? I tend to lean towards the Lakers on this one for a couple reasons. One, there had been reports of tension between he and the franchise throughout his tenure for various reasons. They had done everything to appease him, from Russell Westbrook to bringing in his podcast partner, JJ Redick, as the head coach, to bringing in Bronny, his son, to play with him. They did what LeBron wanted because he has earned it. He's the second greatest player to ever play this game. He put the franchise firmly in championship contention every single year and broke through once. So they recognize, with a talent of that caliber, that you need to acquiesce to him sometimes. However, I'm sure that's a tough pill to swallow when you're the Lakers. This isn't the Cavs, no disrespect. This is the Lakers. We're talking about LeBron James not even being the fifth greatest player to ever play for this franchise. So I'm sure at some point that wears on them. Then you acquire a young superstar and Luka Doncic. You know he's the future. And you're trying to manage both things simultaneously, which is a very tough note to strike. To say we want to still honor LeBron James while also acknowledging that he's still playing at a high level. When Luka and Austin Reeves were out with injuries, who was it that carried this franchise? It was LeBron James. So you still want to make him happy and honor what he's done to your franchise while simultaneously trying to turn the page and build things around Luka and the future. That's very difficult to do. So even though LeBron James is probably happy to be in control and figure out where he's going to end his storied career, I would imagine that the difficulty of balancing both of those timelines and the stress that it caused probably makes the Lakers a little bit more relieved that the end is finally here.
4: Sure, they have more flexibility now where they can actually add pieces that fit more seamlessly alongside Luka and Austin Reeves. And here's the thing that we said coming into last year. With that being your big three, LeBron, Luka, and Reeves, you were going to struggle when you had your three best players on the court because all of those guys at this stage in their careers are defensive liabilities. And what we've seen over the better part of this past decade is that you're going to have to be a good defensive team in order to contend for a championship. The biggest change for the New York Knicks year over year was how much they improved on the defensive end. That's why they won the championship and they held up the Larry O'Brien trophy this year. And so for the Lakers, from a roster composition standpoint, I think it makes it easier on Rob Pelinka in that front office to go out and get pieces that can offset what Luka and Austin Reeves aren't on the defensive end of the court. But that being said, Smalls, if LeBron James is going to go somewhere and play on a mid-level exception, or if he's going to go somewhere and play for damn near league minimum, why can't that be the LA Lakers?
3: Mm-hmm.
4: The only reason why it couldn't be the Lakers is because he felt disrespected. And so a lot of this free agency for LeBron this time around feels like he's cutting off his nose to spite his face. Because when you think about the prospective destinations where he's going to end his career, where he's going to do the quote-unquote farewell tour, you're going to have a harder time finding a better stage to have a Hollywood ending than literally Hollywood. And so I think that for, as a Lakers fan, the way that it's ending doesn't sit right with me. I'm willing to acknowledge that it was a successful stint in terms of his 8 years. But at the same time, I don't like the way it ends yesterday because of how the Lakers have treated LeBron James for the majority of his tenure.
3: Well, it is official. LeBron James will be playing elsewhere. 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So let's play matchmaker here, CeCe, courtesy of ZipRecruiter. Where should LeBron James go next? Where should he finish his storied career? What factors are at play when LeBron James makes this decision? Brian Windhorst, our ESPN NBA insider, was on our NBA free agency special yesterday and talked about what's important to LeBron as he makes this decision.
5: It's not about money. Okay. Mm. I think he doesn't want to make it sound like he's going to be happy if he moves away from his wife and daughter.
6: Exactly.
5: All right.
6: Right.
5: So, and his son.
6: That's always a sacrifice, and right?
5: Son,
6: his son who is going to be with the Lakers.
5: Well, we think so. But
6: yep.
5: Bronny's contract became guaranteed,
6: it
5: fully
6: did.
5: Guaranteed. The Lakers,
6: mm-hmm.
5: he's still a Laker. LeBron is no longer a Laker. Bronny is. So that's where this is so different. The key word here, however they want to code it, is that he's not going to ask for every last dollar, which he has for every year for his career, as he should, because he was being paid $50 million last year. He's probably worth $100. Probably worth $110 to the Lakers. So that's the most important thing here. Beyond analyzing what it means to his day-to-day life, I think happiness would be where he can play golf 365, like as far as I'm concerned. But what his happiness is like Dave said, is probably going to be fleeting. But what it means is you don't got to clear all the, you know, we saw those champions. You showed that graphic with those champions. Those teams all won the championship in their second year. The reason was is because all of those teams had to clear out space to sign him in the first year, and their teams weren't built out. It took 2 years to really build out the team. That is potentially not the case now because he has a chance to build, to join a team that doesn't have to clear a max salary slot for him.
3: CeCe, he wants to be happy. Where do you think LeBron James should go next?
4: Well, listen, it's ridiculous to sit here and frame it as the decision being driven by happiness and not money when there's nobody that's willing to offer you max money out there right now. No place that you want to go has a max money to give you. So it's not going to happen. So to say that the priority is happiness over money, we already knew that. So when it comes to the prospective destinations, teams that could potentially put LeBron James in position to contend for a championship and that have a viable path, to me, when you think about the Warriors, when you think about the Heat, when you think about the Cavs, there's really only one place that makes sense, and that's Cleveland to me. Cleveland has the flexibility when it comes to the roster and potential moves that can be made. in order to build a championship ready-made situation for LeBron James. Cleveland has Evan Mobley out there. His name has been, you know, dangled in trade rumors, even though the Cavs haven't necessarily alluded to being willing to trade him. His name has been out there. Could you see a scenario where Evan Mobley is traded for, say, a Jaylen Brown, and then all of a sudden you're talking about a core of Donovan Mitchell, James Harden, and Jaylen Brown, along with Jared Allen, and then, of course, adding LeBron James to that mix? Yeah, to me, that makes you a viable contender in the Eastern Conference. The Golden State Warriors, even though it would be fun to watch that brand of basketball, I don't think they're a true contender out of the West. And if he joins the Miami Heat, I think it'd be spicy, but I still don't think they have enough to contend for a championship. So, yeah, I think of all of the potential places that we've talked about, it's got to be the Cavs.
3: Give me Golden State all day. Speaking of contending, CeCe, coming up next, what should we expect from the U.S. men's national team tonight when they face Bosnia? We'll talk a little World Cup next here on Unsportsmanlike, presented by Progressive Insurance.
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1: This is Sportsmanlike here on ESPN Radio. World Cup action tonight. We're focusing on the United States, of course. U.S. versus Bosnia, 8 p.m. Eastern time. Can't wait for that one. 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Evan Cohen out today, but our resident Super Bowl champ Chris Canty is here. I am Michelle Smallman. And CeCe, let's welcome in our next guest. Shaka Hislop, our ESPN soccer analyst, is joining us. And Shaka, let's start with the United States. Bosnia tonight, 8 p.m. Eastern time. What sort of challenges could Bosnia present to the U.S.?
2: Well, right now, Bosnia are leading the World Cup in goals scored from set pieces. It's not been a great tournament for them, but they certainly have shown how good they can be from corners. If the U.S. remain organized, continue to focus as hard as they are on those minor details, I just feel in terms of quality, in terms of player for player between the two, the U.S. is by far the better of the two. It's in those small details that the game can be lost for the U.S.
3: Shaka, the U.S. doesn't have a great track record when it comes to being able to compete at this stage of the World Cup against European teams. How does that history factor into your perspective and what you're planning to watch tonight?
2: Well, it shouldn't is the short answer to that. And while, yes, I recognize that history, the U.S. has never beaten European opposition at this stage of the competition. Because of the expanded format, I think history, a lot of records will be broken. I will also say that this version of the U.S. men's national team is the best I've seen. That game against Paraguay stands head and shoulders above anything I'd seen from any other previous team. And again, I'm not convinced that Bosnia-Herzegovina are that good an outfit, certainly in comparison to the U.S. men's national team. Mm-hmm. So again, in a tournament that records continue to be rewritten, I expect the U.S. to do exactly that.
1: We're speaking with Shaka Hislop, our ESPN soccer analyst. You can catch him on ESPN FC at 9 a.m. over on ESPN2. Shaka, one of the great joys of the World Cup is getting to see the biggest and brightest stars on the biggest stage, showing why they are worthy of that title. So who's been more impressive so far in this tournament as far as you're concerned? Is it Kylian Mbappe or Lionel Messi?
2: Oh, boy. See, you're asking me to choose between my kids here.
1: They've both been just so spectacular.
2: It really has. And Kylian Mbappe, I think, is delivering kind of what you expected from Kylian Mbappe. Let's remember, he scored a hat-trick in the World Cup final 3.5 years ago. Continues to be one of the standout players, if not the standout player in world football. The thing with Lionel Messi is, since that World Cup final in 2022, he's left European football to come here to the U.S. to play with Inter Miami in Major League Soccer. I had questions as to whether Lionel Messi could still do it against the best defenders in world football. He's 39 years old. Father Time catches up with us all. Yet still, Lionel Messi just continues to amaze in a way that I did not expect. And just kind of affirms his standing as the game's greatest ever player. The short-ish answer to that is, while Mbappe is doing as we maybe expected him to, with a little bit on top, I think Lionel Messi has far exceeded anything we hoped to see from Lionel Messi in this tournament.
3: Shaka, France has seemed like they're in cruise control throughout this World Cup. I'm curious to know from your perspective, who's the biggest challenger to Le Bleu the rest of the way?
2: Well, only two teams can stop France. Lionel Messi's Argentina and Kylian Mbappe's France. We've seen French teams melt down in tournaments before. There's no sign that this is going to happen under Didier Deschamps. And again, I mentioned this is a team that lost in the final 4 years ago to Argentina, that carry that hurt, are now 4 years more experienced, but also a whole lot deeper, far more talented. I'm thinking Michael Olise, who's establishing himself as the best number 10 in world football. You can make the argument that Kylian Mbappe is the best number 9 in world football. This is a far more balanced French team than we saw 3.5 years ago. And again, they lost some penalties to Argentina. So if they play their game, if they don't get in their own way, I see them going all the way to the final again. I think with Argentina being on the other side of the bracket, it will be a repeat of what we saw 4 years ago. Because right now, Argentina and France are head and shoulders above everybody else we've seen in the tournament.
1: Shaka, which team do you think is in the driver's seat to preventing that, to preventing France and Argentina?
2: Oh, boy. I'll be honest. I'm not sure who outside of Spain, certainly in terms of talent. And I say in terms of talent because Spain themselves have not been great this tournament. As an over-reliance on Lamine Yamal, who came into the tournament injured. So while Spain, as defending European champions, you know how good they can be. They have big tournament history and pedigree. If they get it right, they are a match for anyone. I just don't think they have been that great by their expected standards in this tournament so far.
3: Shaka, we've seen upsets already in the World Cup. I'm curious to know, are we poised for any upsets over the next couple of days?
2: This is a tournament that's built for upsets because as much as France cruised yesterday, you look at France and their performance against Sweden, it took them 44 minutes into injury time at the end of the first half for Kylian Mbappe to score. And once it did, it became an absolute cruise. But in this format, where it's knockout, where it's win or go home, the longer you go, even when you're dominating games, the more nervy you become. It's who handles those nerves best. So now you have Paraguay, for instance, who got the better of Germany, who are happy to sit back and defend and just kind of try to play and see games out. This format is built for them. They will not win in a more expansive format. And you saw that in the group stages. But when nerves play as big a part, that's when the underdog, I think, stands their best chance. So there will be more upsets. There will be more surprises. It's just that kind of a tournament. Good luck in predicting exactly where that comes though.
1: And finally, Shaka, we spoke about the late game, the U.S. versus Bosnia, 8 p.m. Eastern. Let's talk about the first game that we'll see in World Cup action today. England versus Congo DR. That one kicks off at noon Eastern time in Atlanta. What are you expecting from England today? Because they were a bit up and down in the group stage. So what are your expectations for them today?
2: I saw England. I was at the Boston Stadium to see England against Ghana, and they were very unimpressive. I'll be honest, Ghana should have had a penalty. Yes, England did rebound in the next game and won 2-0. And while they've come into this tournament as one of the tournament favorites, one of the four seeded teams, I don't think they've lived up to that billing.

0: They're enjoying it. They don't feel the pressure that England do. And so the longer that this game goes, while it's still nil-nil, the more Democratic Republic of Congo will feel that they're in a good place here, and the more the pressure will build on England. If England score early, they can run away with it. But the longer this goes at nil-nil, the more you start to favour the underdog. So while England have the tools, and pound for pound, they're the better team, again, this pressure determines outcomes in this tournament like no other.
1: Great analysis from Shaka Hislop, our ESPN soccer analyst and, of course, former goalkeeper. And be sure to catch Shaka on ESPN FC 9 a.m. on ESPN2. Shaka, great stuff. Thank you so much for the time.
0: Thank you very much. Racing over to the FC studio now.
1: Yes, get over there now. You're about to be on in about 15 minutes here. Well, coming up next, we will continue our World Cup conversation. Keep it here on A Sportsmanlike, presented by Progressive Insurance.
2: 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Team to team.
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0: Seth, he is a former U.S. men's national team player and an MLS Apple TV analyst. He's joining us here in studio. And we had the conversation prior to us coming back from commercial break. If we're allowed to call you Dunny.
1: Yes, yes, you are.
0: Because that is what people call you, but we're just meeting you for the first time.
1: Yeah.
0: So can we call you Dunny?
1: Absolutely. Absolutely. That nickname goes all the way back to Clive Charles, my coach for the Olympics back in 2000. And one day on a flight to Australia getting ready for the Olympics, the guy goes next to me after like 20 hours. He goes, "Mate, why do they call you Dunny?" And I said my nickname off my last name, and then he let me know it was an outhouse in Australia. So it's a weird little balance that we got going on with my nickname.
0: It's an outhouse in Australia, yeah. A Dunny.
1: Yeah. If you watch Bluey, I got kids, so yeah. Bluey the cartoon. It's fun banter at times.
0: Good to know, kids, Dunny.
1: Yeah.
0: Well, Cece has a 5-month-old, so Bluey's in his future.
1: Oh, very much so in the future.
2: We're not at Bluey stage yet. No screen time, but soon it's coming.
1: Nice. Yeah, time's a thief when it comes to little kids, that's for sure.
0: Oh, no doubt. Well, Dunny, let's get things kicked off here with the United States. How do they not overlook Bosnia? Because on paper, they're obviously the better, more complete team, but how do they not make sure that they overlook them in advance?
1: Yeah, I think they take a look at what happened with Germany the other day. Mm-hmm. I think a lot of people, when we saw the U.S. dismantle Paraguay in the opening match, we were so inspired by a group that had so much urgency on both sides of the ball with the style of play. And being down in Mexico with primarily a group of Brits, they were watching this game alongside me, and they were shocked at how quick in transition, how this killer instinct of getting in behind and just trying to go for the jugular over and over and over. And I think what was most impressive in those moments is it kind of set the tone. So as you kind of find this duality of how well you played and then going into this stage, I think you look at what Paraguay did against Germany the mm-hmm. other night. Nobody expected Germany to be knocked out this early in the tournament. When we talked about expansion, we were thinking about these big teams, but we were also talking about, you know, like Cape Verde or Curaçao or some of these really inspirational teams that caught the world's attention. But I think in that game against Paraguay, the U.S. would be keenly aware for Mauricio Pochettino and his staff to point out the details, and that's where the devil in the details are going to be against Bosnia and Herzegovina, a team that very quietly has worked its way through the group stage and now provides a very fascinating test, because I think people forget they knocked Italy out of contention for the World Cup and took their spot up in Toronto.
2: Dunny, it's hard to ignore the history of it when the U.S. gets to the knockout stage against European teams. They just haven't had success. They haven't won.
1: Yeah.
2: And so I'm curious, in those past losses, has it been more of a product of the matchup, or is it a specific style that you're seeing from the European teams? And will that factor into what we see tonight?
1: Yeah, I think a lot of times people forget in that 2002 World Cup run underneath Bruce Arena, it was a Torsten Frings handball, funny enough, by Greg Berhalter, former head coach of the U.S. men's national team, that in a world in 2026 and VARs involved, that goal stands. So we've been close in moments, and we've had these real inspirational runs. For me, being a kid from Southern California, 1994 World Cup, and spending time around the Rose Bowl and just feeling the emotions and the energy, we all dreamed of moments like this. And I think the one thing, talking to Tyler Adams and talking to Chris Richards for this particular group, is they were young, they were naive, and they didn't know what to expect in Qatar. And now they understand. They understand everything that it takes in terms of the preparation, the execution. And I think going into this phase, listen, they've got 4 extra years. There's a maturity both on and off the field. And I think more importantly, from the day that Mauricio Pochettino stepped foot down in Austin to face Panama for the very first time as head coach, I was there. I was at those training sessions. I don't know how to fully explain it correctly, but there was a sense of urgency. Like, we always do this thing where we kind of weaponize the word vibes, but there was like a brotherhood and a camaraderie because these guys have been together since they were 14, 15 years old. But then the moment that they step on the field, whether it was prehab, whether that was the activation stage or whether the ball rolled out, all of a sudden there was this level of accountability and this kind of like Argentinian belief that the moment that the crest is on your chest, you are playing for something more than just yourself. So being around that format, being around that group, you can almost feel that sense of urgency from the moment that he stepped foot into that role as head coach with his coaching staff. And I think that's what's benefited. And I think that's what we've seen so far in these first 3 matches.
0: Dunny, obviously you have connectivity to MLS, and I want to ask about the impact that the MLS is having on this World Cup. So MLS has already set league World Cup records in almost every major category. This is amazing. Number of players to play, 33. Games played, 88. Starts, 67. Minutes, over 6,000.
1: Yeah.
0: 11 goals scored, 14 goal contribution, and 3 clean sheets.
1: Yeah.
0: As somebody who has a long history with MLS, what's it like for you to see the fingerprints of MLS all over this World Cup?
1: I am incredibly jealous and envious at the same time because I joined the league back in 1997, something called Project 40. I was like the second player ever signed, one of the youngest in the league. And to think about now what the growth patterns look like, the infrastructure, the investment, the leadership, how nimble Major League Soccer has been. And then on top of that, thinking about, you know, at times it has almost overshadowed the fact that we could see the GOAT, Lionel Messi, each and every week with Inter Miami. But fast forward, I think we haven't been paying attention to the strategic focus on not just development of American players, but the identification of young, dynamic European, South American, African players that have come over to the United States. And in this structure, in this build, in this continuous growth, we've seen it pay dividends. And to your point, all of those statistics just bleed into this World Cup in one way or another. I mean, we could talk about the U.S. men's national team and think about back to front how many players started in MLS's academy system. Mm-hmm. We could talk about Esmir Bayraktarević, who's going to start for Bosnia and Herzegovina. I think it was 3 or 4 years ago he was starting in the All-Star game for the MLS Next in 2024. So stratospheric growth, the potential is enormous, but yeah, it's about keeping the eyeballs on the league the moment that this World Cup is over.
2: Dunny, you just touched on it, and I want to make sure that our audience doesn't overlook it, but when you start talking about the talent and development, well, we've seen that with the African countries, and I'm curious to know from your perspective, what's the African team that can go on a deep run now that we're in the knockout stage?
1: Morocco. I thought Senegal and Morocco were the two teams that I was incredibly impressed with. And credit to U.S. soccer, whether it be Turkey or Paraguay or Uruguay or Australia, the build-up to the World Cup included all of those type of teams. And then being a part of the coverage for U.S. Senegal and then U.S. Germany, you could feel the, what's the right word? You could feel the potential of the talent level when they were putting these teams together. And there's something that you say when you put the crest on your chest, there's just a pride, there's a momentum. You recognize you're not playing for yourself, you're playing for your family, you're playing for your country. But I did the game the other night, Netherlands-Morocco down in Monterrey, Mexico. It went to penalties. It was extraordinary. And Morocco was so good. And people forget, they made that what was it, semifinal run back in Qatar in 2022. Since then, under-17 champions, under 20 champions, Olympic bronze medalists, and then AFCON champions. So this growth pattern's been extraordinary. And if people weren't paying attention, they're certainly paying attention now because after the first 20 minutes that they settled in, they were incredibly dominant and well worthy of moving on and sending Netherlands home.
0: Dunny, we have about 30 seconds here. We do a thing at the end of the show, CeCe's best bet. I have a feeling he may be looking at this England match today, England versus Congo DR. Yeah. Should they be on upset alert today?
1: No. Could they be? Yes. But I'd be more concerned if I was in that conversation. I'd be thinking about that next round against Mexico in Mexico City, where England's going to have a very, very difficult time. But we've already seen upsets. There's a reason why Paraguay went through and Germany's going home. So pay attention, because in transition moments, Congo can most definitely hurt that back line. That's a decimated back line right now for England.
0: CeCe, was I right? Is that where you're going with the best bet?
2: Oh, there is no question about it.
0: I knew it. Okay, well, we have to take Dunny's advice into account here. Brian Dunseth, former U.S. men's national team player, and of course, MLS Apple TV analyst. Dunny, thanks so much for the time and the analysis. We appreciate it. Coming up next, LeBron James and the Lakers are divorced.
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1: 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World Cup action today. Things get kicked off at noon Eastern time. England versus Congo DR, but the United States plays tonight versus Bosnia, 8 p.m. Eastern time. Can't wait for that one. And let's talk a little World Cup with Brian Dunn.

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9: Brock Heward and Matt Marcus. 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
11: Oh, happy Wednesday. Mike Lefkoe and Charlie Forbush here with you. We got Maura behind the glass. Charles is with us today as well. It's going to be a great day, Charlie. It's going to be a lot of fun.
12: It's already off to a great start.
11: I mean, you're here with so much time. I didn't really know what to do. It was a little uncomfortable. Like, why are you here so early?
12: I'm knocking on the door like, is someone going to let me in?
11: So, yeah, you're here. You're ready to go. You were telling me you're getting acclimated now to the schedule, which is kind of terrifying.
12: I know.
11: You don't want to get too used to it.
12: Dare I say I feel my best today?
11: Really?
12: Yeah.
11: Okay.
12: Yeah.
11: Takes that midweek kick to really get moving. What if now you just start randomly waking up and just, even after this week is done, because we're going to have one more day here. We're all off on Friday. No shows for our station on Friday. What if you, like, next Monday are just like, oh, should be waking up. It's 4 a.m. You're just kind of putzing around the house and bothering everyone because you're up and ready to go.
12: Yeah, well, I think it inadvertently has maybe shifted my workout schedule. So, you know, wake up, work out, and start the day.
11: Wait, you work out before?
12: No, I think this because of this,
11: okay.
12: It has caused me to wake up earlier than I normally would have.
11: Yeah.
12: Which I'm cool with, right? I love doing this. It's great hanging out with you these last
11: It's fantastic.
12: Days.
11: Maura knows I love to wake up early, get the Wordle out of the way. we won't talk about yesterday. Did not go well.
13: I've been getting up this early for work for years, and I still go right back to sleeping in whenever I have the chance. It does not change my schedule.
11: Yeah. All right. Well, we'll see if we get there. We'll see. A Salk 4-hour nap does sound nice, I am going to say. It's finally hitting. So I think maybe 10:02, the nap will commence.
12: Yeah, I feel like naps just... they're a rarity. Like, so, like, what adult is taking naps these days? You know?
11: It's a good way to put it.
13: Michael Salk.
11: What adult is taking naps?
13: And it's good weather for it. It's July 1st, and I turned my heater on the way in this morning.
11: Really?
12: Hmm.
11: Oh, this is perfect. Like,
12: wasn't there snow in Montana or something recently?
11: Really?
12: Yeah.
11: That makes sense. That tracks.
12: Right. In July, though?
11: Yeah. It's Montana.
12: It's Montana.
11: It's some crazy things. I mean, Justin's from there.
12: He
11: loves
12: cool.
11: pickles. Oh, he's great, but he's very Montana. I think he would love snow in
12: Have
11: the
12: you
11: summer.
12: Been to Montana?
11: No, that's one of the few states I've never been to, actually.
12: Okay.
11: Mariners had a great win. We'll talk about that. We have plenty of time to talk about it. This is more important. Okay, what's your state count? Have you tracked that, or do you know off the top of your head the ones you haven't been to? Mm. Mine is pretty high. There are only a few, but they are looming large because I feel bad I haven't been to these states yet.
12: I think that my state count is... I have 5 left.
11: Okay. Yeah, I either have 5 or 6. So I definitely haven't been to New Hampshire.
12: Okay.
11: Maine.
12: Okay.
11: So I think I have 6. So there's 2 in little pockets. New Hampshire and Maine.
13: You can
11: sorry.
13: Knock those out in like within an hour. Yeah.
11: Right.
12: You literally drive from Boston.
11: Not living
12: Maine
11: here anymore.
13: I'm
11: not
13: just saying,
11: easy.
13: Yeah, growing up there, we drove from Massachusetts to New Hampshire to Maine in like a couple of hours.
12: Yeah, you drive through New Hampshire to get to Maine.
11: Right.
12: So you'd knock it out in.
11: So yeah, if you're up there, but if you're on your way there, on the route to nowhere, just all the way over there. Yeah.
12: So what are the other ones?
11: On the same vein, Montana.
12: Yep.
11: Sorry, Justin. I feel ashamed about that. South Dakota, North Dakota, because why? You'd have to be there. And Alaska.
12: Okay. We have a few similarities.
11: Yeah.
12: Dakotas, I've never been. I have also never been to Wyoming.
11: Oh, yep. There's another one.
12: Okay.
11: All right.
12: Haven't been to Wisconsin.
11: Oh.
12: No.
11: Oh.
12: No, I have. Oh, I take that back. On. In the minor leagues. I was there in the minor leagues. That's one of the few big league stadiums I didn't make it to, was Milwaukee. Alaska as well. And is that it? Maybe Oklahoma? I don't know if I've been to Oklahoma.
11: Yeah, it's kind of random. It's there. I went for sports. So,
12: you did?
11: Yeah. Okay. I will tell you what's cool. So one of our colleagues here, Zach Harith, was just up in Alaska, and he was there at a great time because they do this really cool tradition around solstice, around the longest day of the year. It's called the Midnight Sun Game.
12: I know.
11: Cool. Yeah. They begin play at like 10:40 at night, and then they will just play right there till it ends at 2 a.m. or so.
12: So if you were going to go to Alaska, is that the time you want to go?
11: Yeah, absolutely. Okay. Are you going in the winter to Alaska?
12: Well, so for me, I kind of want to go in the winter strictly for the Aurora Borealis.
11: All right.
12: I want to see like the vibrant
11: winter nights. I feel like you don't have to go to Alaska to see that. I mean, you can see it around here places.
12: Not nearly as good.
13: You can get up in the... last time.
11: Yeah.
12: Not nearly as good.
11: You get up out there a little bit further north. You don't have to go all the way to Alaska. But I admire that.
12: Well, I want to go to Alaska. It's not like it's like, oh, no, I have to go to Alaska.
11: That's a good point.
12: You know?
13: It's I think it's on a different scale there, too.
11: Yeah, all right. Well,
12: totally. Thank you, Maura.
11: If anyone has been to a Dakota, please chime in. But we're going to talk about this Mariners team a lot today because they did pick up a series win. Will Bob Nightingale join us at 8:30? We are getting back to that game that Charlie didn't like I called it a game, but the activity or exercise, which is better at 8. We had a handful of topics we didn't get to yet.
12: Okay.
11: So we have to get to, and then Maura, do you want to kind of break it down for Charlie, his big role today to close out the show? You have been installed as an important advisor on this show.
13: Oh yeah, you get to be the trash master.
11: Ooh.
13: As Saul calls it.
11: You want a name?
13: Yes. It actually started because we wanted to do trash takes and find like the worst sports takes of the week. But it was decided that Saul has some of the trashiest takes, so he wasn't allowed to participate. He had to instead just judge the ones that he found.
11: Oh, wait, because his ideas were so bad, he got banned from the game?
13: Yeah, we just didn't think the listeners would take that seriously. So he instead, when Lyle was here, Lyle and Brock and I would all come up with them. Now it's just Brock and I. Then Saul designates a winner for trash take of the week. We have a hat if you'd like to wear it.
11: Wait, really? Okay. We have an actual prize.
13: No, wow. the trash master just wears the hat while they're judging, but a listener sent it in and Salk's just kind of gone away from it. He won't wear the hat anymore.
11: Well, Charlie already has a hat on.
12: Well, I'd happily change out the hat for the trash master.
11: Way to play along.
12: Well, all right. If you didn't know, I used to be a trash man.
11: Really?
12: Back in the day.
11: The things we learn here. All right, 6 a.m.
12: So,
11: no, please explain more.
12: Yeah, in high school, summer job, at the time I was actually a dishwasher at a seafood restaurant, and then one of my friend's dad was working for the city, and he was like, hey, we need some help on the trash routes, and sure enough, me and my friend decided to pick up the trash route job, and I was literally, this is like at the time before the city switched over to the automatic trash trucks, so like where now it just some claw comes and picks up the bin. There used to be two dudes riding on the back.
11: Yeah,
12: that was
11: jumping
12: that
11: out.
12: That was me.
11: Them.
12: Honestly, it was an incredibly humbling job, and I was also paid pretty good as a high school kid.
11: I heard trash people are paid very
12: like,
11: well.
12: Monday and Tuesday, we had, and the other thing, you get to know
13: as they should be.
12: You get to know your city like incredibly well. Like you know every route. So as a high school kid, it was kind of like fun just to see parts of my city I didn't know. But on Monday and Tuesday, I would get paid, I think it was like 7 to 3 or 7 to 4 or something like that. But on Monday and Tuesday, we'd be done by like 10:30 in the morning.
11: Nice.
12: So I was like, boom, let's peace out, go to the beach, hang out. But then, Wednesday and Friday, those are the routes where problems of a trash man, you know what happens? The trash truck gets full. You have to go to the dump, then dump it, and then hop back on the route. Those are the days you're working overtime till like 7 o'clock.
11: Okay.
12: You know, and man, oh man, you find some gnarly stuff in the trash. But you also find some good stuff in the trash.
11: You're like, hey, I better not slack on my baseball career because I don't want those Wednesdays and Fridays.
12: And weirdly gave me a little workout as well because those bins are heavy, man. You know how you used to have to lift them, throw them over, and you do that 150 times or whatever it is.
11: People do that for workouts, like the kettlebell workouts.
12: Yeah,
11: so you're throwing the ball.
12: Yeah. So maybe that was a reason why I made it and I got stronger due to the trash truck.
11: Maura, we kind of unwittingly landed on the literal perfect Trashmaster.
12: Exactly. That's right.
11: So you are going to do that at 9:45. Moore and I have found trash takes, and you, knowing trash very well, will judge who has the worst take.
12: Can so I be the master of trash?
11: Sure. Can he change the title? All right. You can be the master of trash.
13: Come in on Wednesdays now, and Salk is out.
11: Okay. We have a lot of texts coming in about nature and the Dakotas. Also, this text that proves me right, so I like it. 360 says, my mom and sister flew to Alaska to see the Northern Lights. They saw them and loved them. Then they happened down here a year later. Unfortunately, they said it happened to be much bigger and brighter here. Okay. Alaska, you can save it till the summer.
12: Well, where is here?
11: Here. The Seattle area, 360 area okay. code.
12: Well, if it means anything, whatever it was. I did see him from my
11: Seattle,
12: house the other
11: Washington area.
12: I'll show you a picture on the break and you'll go, wow. They did come down to Seattle.
11: We have the Northern Lights at home.
12: Yeah, but it's rare. It's not as common.
11: That's true.
12: You know? Right. So I'm going for the guarantee.
11: Okay. It's true. Good point. All right. Well, we did a lot of Mariners talk there, but we will have plenty of time to get to that. There was something that Brian Wu did yesterday that was historic. He made history last night. We'll keep talk to you about that and keep you updated on everything else you need to know. Mike Lefko and Charlie Furbush here with you. 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
27: 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Here's what you need to know. Up first.
11: The Mariners won their eighth straight home game over the Angels last night, had two big offensive innings, and then some history from Brian Wu.
29: The 1-1 from Wu. Swung on, lifted, left field, Robles barely has to move. He's right there. He makes the catch. And Brian Wu dominant at home again. Six scoreless against the Angels. He's gone 32 consecutive innings without allowing a run at T-Mobile Park. Amazing. Sensational. Brian Wu does it again here at T-Mobile Park. What a great night. And a long run of great nights here at home.
11: Yeah, Charlie, turns out it was historic as well. I mean, we knew the home scoreless streak was impressive, but that is the longest scoreless streak in T-Mobile Park history, topping Felix, who had 30.
12: It's incredible.
11: Yeah.
12: Yeah, it just shows you how good this guy is. And yeah, there have been some splits going on that maybe are just weird, but this dude is an absolute stud. We saw it last year, and now we're continuing to see it this year, and you know, keep giving him the ball at home, and I think the Mariners are going to be pretty happy.
11: Jamie Moyer also had 30 scoreless innings at T-Mobile Park, so Wu tops that, but you have to specify it's T-Mobile Park history, because then we also learn, I had no idea about these records until last night, and you know, you find terrific stats.
12: Okay.
11: Mariners PR staff put that out there. The longest home scoreless stretch in Mariners history would be Mark Langston, 37 King Domeless scored upon innings in 1988.
12: Sure.
11: So the Mariners record, Mark Langston back in the Kingdom in 1988. There you go. Now, outside of that, last night, hey, the offense, they were kind of the story in that one. Put together a balanced offensive attack, 12 singles and a double, 13 hits, 12 of them singles. The eight runs they scored without a home run are the most since September 25th, 2022. If that date doesn't mean anything to you, I'm happy for you. I shudder at that date because that game, in fact, was one where they scored 12 runs, the most they've ever scored, or since then, without a home run. They lost 13-12 to the Royals. Was I sitting in this very chair doing postgame? Yes, I was. And that was one we will never forget because they were rolling along up 11-2 and they lost 13-12. But all right, now the Mariners have scored another handful of runs without hitting a home run, and they did it in winning fashion. So they get the win there. They get the series win. We've talked about this. No game today. Kind of a strange little off day in between. Do you think that helps one team or another? Is it a non-factor? How could that benefit the Mariners, I guess, having this off day in the middle of the series?
12: Well, I think just having an off day after the stretch they've had. You know, it's been a long season so far, and, you know, they've had some ups and downs. So I think, you know, having a chance to have an off day at home is another thing that is nice, right? You're at home. You can, you know, spend some time with your family and kids or rest up and do whatever. So it's really nice to have that. And knowing that you've already won the series as well, it just, you know, can't be more happy with the result thus far.
11: Yeah, so Bryce Miller gets the ball 6:40 on Thursday, which I guess is tomorrow now at this point, 5:30 pregame coverage for the final game of that series.
27: Here's the second thing you need to know.
11: Kind of tough, though, right now for the Mariners, Charlie. They have not made up ground in the AL West. They fell out of first place over the weekend. They're still stuck there, half game behind the Rangers. Texas has won 6 straight, so they have started to kind of turn it on a little bit. They did get some injury news. This was a strange situation. Corey Seager was in the lineup. He was literally standing on the dugout steps. He was batting third for the Rangers last night. And before he went up there for his first at bat, started to feel discomfort in his back. He was pulled. So he was scratched literally minutes before he was set to take his first at bat. He's dealing with that. He also missed 19 games this season due to lower back inflammation. So it's something to potentially watch for both these teams. And now it looks like it's going to be a close division race for the next couple months.
12: Yeah, it's going to be that way the rest of the season. I think just seeing how everyone else is performing in the division and where the Mariners are, and yeah, you're gonna, it's right, like we said yesterday, it's right in front of you. And at the end of the day, you know, the Mariners know how much fun and how much easier in one way it is to win your division and then get in the playoffs that way than it is to do the wild card thing. So I think that's the whole goal right now, is to continue to push forward and win that AL West.
11: Well, one more thing to watch, and not that he's had a great season, but with the Blue Jays in town beginning on Friday, this is kind of noteworthy. Vlad Guerrero Jr. scratched before their game last night due to back tightness. Even if he hasn't had a great season, I think we all remember how impactful he was in the postseason. If he's not playing this weekend here at T-Mobile Park, that's a huge difference.
12: Huge. I mean, I think that's what's so nice in one way, is you come off this really kind of tough road trip, and then you come back and you get a nice little, in theory, right, layup with the Angels, and then now a banged up Blue Jays offense as well. So it just is setting yourself up for getting yourself back on track so that you can really, you know, take off in the second half.
27: Here's the third thing you need to know.
11: This is the big night, the true reason why Mike Salk isn't here. The U.S. men's national team begins its run through the knockout rounds tonight. Salk has his face painted. He's there. He's going to the game. That part is probably not true. We will never know for sure. But the U.S. team does begin its run through the knockout round tonight at 5 p.m. against Bosnia and Herzegovina. Now, the U.S. is looking for its first win in the knockout round since 2002, and Taylor Twellman was breaking down their chances.
3: You just need to take care of business. If you beat Bosnia in a similar type of fashion, not the scoreline, but fashion that you beat Paraguay in, momentum builds. And if you play Senegal or Belgium, now all of a sudden that home field in Seattle becomes that much greater. And so now there's belief within the group. And then you get to the quarterfinal, and you're playing against Spain, where everyone in the world thinks you're losing that game. That is sometimes when Americans are at their best. Yeah. And that's a position you want to be in. At home, as the biggest underdog in World Cup history, Rich, I'll take that. But you got to win 2 games to get there, and they've got a big one tomorrow night.
11: So, yeah, that was On with Rich Eisen. But that is the big thing, because the U.S. can come back here. And I think it was a near consensus. It was a consensus. I don't think anyone, after watching that match against Australia, thought, wow, wait, there's a better atmosphere for soccer for the U.S. national team than Seattle. So if they win, they're playing here on July 6th against the winner of actually the match taking place here tonight, Belgium and Senegal.
12: Well, that's great what Twellman's saying, but one game at a time.
11: One game at a time,
12: you know,
11: that's
12: it's
11: right.
12: Like, let's not worry about the next few, you know, matchups. It's like, just take care of tonight, you know? So that's the only thing that you can control.
11: I want a full scouting.
4: A baseball player.
11: Yeah, I want a full scouting strategy on Bosnia and Herzegovina from you by 9:30. Okay. Can you deliver that?
4: Yeah.
11: No, probably not.
4: Yeah.
11: That's okay. I like that, you know, tactical advice. One game at a time. That's our message to the U.S. men's national team tonight.
4: Yeah, but that's all you can do, right? I think, you know, that's where, as an athlete, as a team, if you get caught up in thinking that you're going to advance before it actually happens,
11: yeah,
4: that's when things go south. I mean, just look at what happened, you know, in the last game USA played. They lost right at the end.
11: Mm-hmm.
4: So it's like, what does Cal say? You got to play nine innings. So you got to play 90 minutes.
11: All right. And some more, maybe, because that weird stoppage.
4: Exactly.
11: But, one more thing you need to know. Shane Waldron, he is not only around still, he was promoted in Jacksonville. He's now the assistant head coach and passing game coordinator for the Jaguars. That is everything you need to know here early on a Wednesday morning, an off day for the Mariners because of the World Cup match here in Seattle. But a lot happening with this team, especially with the trade deadline just over a month away. We're going to get some insight about that and some potential moves the Mariners could make from ESPN's Jeff Passan. He joins us next year, Brock and Salk on Seattle Sports and the Seattle Sports app.
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11: We obliged the first part of that. We found a way to shut up Salk. He's not here. And Mike Lefko, Charlie Furbush here with you. Please be joined now by ESPN's Jeff Passan. Jeff, Charlie is also very excited to speak with you. I heard last week that you were excited to talk to him as well. So I'm happy to make the connection here. Thanks for joining us this morning.
20: Oh, my God. This is an honor. Charlie, how are you?
12: Oh, fantastic. How are you today?
20: I mean, I'm great. Your trade has been on my mind and living in my head rent free for like 15 years now. So ever since then, when anyone asks me, what's your favorite trade ever? Mr. for Furbush every time.
12: Without a doubt. Without a doubt. As we were saying earlier, if that trade didn't happen, I wouldn't be sitting here right now today talking with you.
20: We never know like where life's going to take us. So man, it's like baseball's a weird game. You might have not been intertwined with Doug Fister, but who knows what sort of other inappropriate trades there might have been.
11: I was going to say, I did, Jeff, you had a tweet from years ago. I don't think I can mention this on air, but you found a name that might have passed Charlie in that trade. So I would direct people to search Jeff Passan funniest name trades. You know what I'm talking about, right?
20: Here's the thing. I think I do, but I'm forgetting which one specifically it is because I know there was another contender, and I think this one involved a prospect whose name I'm blanking out right
11: now. So it's July 31st, 2013. You said, never thought I'd say this, but the Fister for Furbush trade is no longer the funniest ever. Bud for blank, I'm not going to say that word, and a hater. You are the winner.
20: Yes. Yeah. I was going to say, this was before it was Bud Norris. It was Josh Hader. Oh, my God. Who was the other one?
11: He has a name that's a gardening tool.
20: Oh. Yeah. It was Was it the hoe?
11: Yeah. There we go. Sorry,
20: oh,
11: Charlie.
20: That's right. LJ Hoes. Yeah. That's what it was. Gosh.
11: You don't have the best name trade anymore. No, I'm sorry.
12: Well, it's all right. We're still in the top five. Yeah. You know.
11: Well, I mean, if you want to, so Jeff, we actually were curious. So Charlie has a great story that he's going to tell you about his perspective of that when he was traded. So we're curious about. You don't have to reveal industry secrets, but just kind of how trades get kind of processed and broken to you, because Charlie, your side of the yes. story of finding out is dramatically different than what you'd expect from a player getting traded.
12: Right. And how I typically seen trades go down, and inside that clubhouse, you get called into the manager's office and you know, presented with the trade. But this lovely trade deadline down in back in 2011, I was sitting in my apartment in Detroit, and we had the rare 4 p.m. start that day. And sure enough, I woke up at 9, turned on MLB Network, as most big league players do, and having a coffee, watching TV for 5 minutes, and boom, breaking news. Okay, what's going on? Oh, trade with the Tigers. Oh, Fister to the Tigers. For who? Oh, my gosh, me? I am traded? So I'm sitting in my apartment thinking, no way I just got traded. Of course, I hop on the phone with my agent and said, oh, well, you must know about this. He goes, I haven't heard of trade yet. I was like, oh my gosh, this, maybe it's a speculative deal. So of course, I get my stuff together, get into the field, and I'm in Comerica for what feels like 30 seconds. And I can just tell, like, everyone's looking at me like, oh, there it is. And sure enough, get called into the office, and it's Jim Leland and Dave Dombrowski, and you know, we love you, man. This is great, but this is part of the business. You got a flight at 7 o'clock tonight. And I was just like, what? So what a whirlwind. But, you know, I'm curious from your side of things, Jeff, like, when do these things get leaked to you, and how do you, like, find out before a player?
20: Oh, man. It happens too often, honestly. And, you know, I'll get a sense that something is going down. And I'm going to call this the Furbush rule now.
12: right, but
20: my standard operating procedure is, if a player does not know that he has been traded, and I know that he does not know he's been traded, then I will not put it out there, because I think it's kind of messed up for someone to learn from the media that their life is in the midst of being flipped upside down, because that's what the trade deadline is, right? Like, sure. You need to go not just to a new employer in a new city. You have to move. You have to essentially break up friendships that you've developed through however many years you've been with the organization, and start completely from scratch and walk into a new clubhouse with a bunch of people you might not know and have to get along on the fly. Like, all of it is a really, really difficult thing. And as a media member, there are going to be times where things that I write or things that I say are going to bother people. Like, I just understand that. It's part of the job. It's not something I delight in doing. It's not something I relish, but I understand, like, to do the job right, that's part of it. This is not one of those scenarios, though, where somebody has put himself in a position to be written or spoken about. It's something that's happened to him. And so because of that, I try to be as respectful as I possibly can. That being said, the trade deadline is a completely different animal. And the way that I approach that is, the majority of players who are getting dealt at least have a decent sense, or have run through their minds at that point, that it's a possibility. So it's not quite the same shock that it might be otherwise. I still, as best I can, try to do that, but especially on deadline day when, you know, there are 15, 20 trades happening essentially at the same time, it's a little bit trickier to find that balance.
11: All right, Jeff, well, because we're rapidly hurtling towards this trade deadline, for the Mariners, we've kind of isolated, and I'm sure you're well aware, coming on this show every week, hey, they could use a right-handed bat. They could use some bullpen help. But with all these teams in contention, how costly is it going to be for the Mariners to accomplish their goals at the trade deadline?
20: It's a great question, and I think it's why this trade deadline is going to break as late as it is. I just think there are too many teams right now that still don't really know what they are in the grand scheme of things and aren't going to be willing until the pressure of the deadline comes, until the exigency is there. They're not going to know what they want to do. I don't think that's indecisiveness or anything. Let's use the Mariners, for example. The Mariners right now, the question they need to ask themselves is, are we good enough to push? Are we good enough to be paying retail in this market where there are going to be so many teams that are in it that the prices, I would assume, are going to be pretty high? And, this Mariners team, we're more than halfway through the season right now, and this has been a 500 team, like as simple as that, as average as you can possibly get. And is that a team where giving up a prospect to go chase something this year is worth it? I think you can make the argument for the Mariners that it is. And the argument is that, we can pitch with anyone. And if we can pitch with anyone, we're going to be in games. And if we're in games in a league as wide open as the American League right now, where the best team is clearly the New York Yankees, and they just got swept for four games by one of the worst teams in the Boston Red Sox this week. If that can happen, then surely we should absolutely push on this season. But at the same time, if you're Jerry DePoto and Justin Hollander, you also have to ask yourself, has this team earned us pushing this season? Like, does it really make sense after the lack of what this team has shown us to continue on and give up future value? Or do we just not pack it in this year, but maybe not operate as aggressively as we might, because we might be, putting good money into a lemon? Because to this point, guys, that's what the Mariners have been. They've been a lemon. They haven't looked anything like what we expected when the season began.
12: Yeah, and obviously when you go back into last year at the deadline, they did make some moves I think they typically wouldn't have made in acquiring Gino Suarez, yep, and Naylor. So, in that, backdrop, would this deadline present any other opportunities to, dramatically improve the roster and dip into that prospect world? And I say, there may be a log jam up the middle with the Mariners with Cole Young and Colt Emerson. So is there a way that they could dip into the prospect world and improve this roster this year, especially knowing that they are one of the best at drafting and developing players?
20: I mean, that certainly helps, right? When you're trying to decide who to move at the deadline, there are some teams that have thin farm systems that, tend to hoard their prospects because, whether it's the financial value and the surplus value that they can bring, or their concern that, hey, maybe we actually, maybe we can't do this again. It's a normal conversation for teams to have. I think the question with the Red Sox, with the Mariners, rather, is more of one like, is it worth it for the inventory that's out there and for the prices that are going to be asked? I still don't know if the Orioles are going to be trading anyone. They've stayed enough in contention that you can argue that they should hold on to what they've got right now. But if they do move guy Taylor Ward, right-handed bat, gets on base a lot, has some power, it seems to be a pretty good candidate. A guy like Seiya Suzuki. I don't know that the Cubs are going to move him, but if they need pitching, the Mariners are a pretty pitching rich organization. Would it make sense to, even though Seiya Suzuki is a free agent going forward, would it make sense to swap maybe a pitcher for Seiya Suzuki? There are opportunities there for the Mariners to

0: right now, but I almost wonder if they would want to make it the sort of improvement that doesn't cost them prospects, because at least at that point you can turn around and argue, okay, well, if this isn't going to be costing us prospects for the future, then we're not going to be dinging ourselves too badly. And hey, this is like our lottery ticket that we're buying for this year, and maybe this team gets hot.
1: You know, the voice, MLB or ESPN, Jeff Passan with us talking all things MLB here on Brock and Salk. Jeff, speaking of maybe some rotation logjam and confusion, this piggyback situation that continues to be at the forefront of the news cycle for the Mariners, they went away from it on Saturday. It was going to be Logan Gilbert and Emerson Hancock. Now they're unpiggied or unbacked or whatever you want to describe that as. I don't know. I need a term for unpiggybacking and not piggybacking anymore. But now it's just kind of floating out there. How do you see this situation resolving itself?
0: Yeah, I guess the term for not piggybacking is walking.
1: That's, sure.
0: It's not very exciting. I don't know. I don't think it should have been in this situation to begin with. I think they were trying, frankly, to solve for everything. And it's left them in this spot now where they're not coming through on plans. And look, as long as the rotation members are okay with it, I can't sit here and quibble too much about it. You know, I don't mind a team showing flexibility and saying, even though this was our plan, things have changed and we want to be nimble in real time. So just generally speaking, like Logan Gilbert going longer in a game and Emerson Hancock starting like he normally does, you know, I don't think that's inherently a bad thing, but they keep saying, you know, we're going to finish this thing up. What changes after the All-Star break? Like, what actually changes? There's nothing that's any different right now. So, and there's not going to be anything seemingly different then. They could just be kicking the can down the road on this and figuring it's going to resolve itself at one point or another and biding their time until Kate Anderson and potentially Ryan Sloan are ready to give them the backup that they would need were there to be an injury. But the Mariners have a lot of depth right now, and trading from that depth could be the thing that gets them the piece they want.
2: I couldn't agree more. Now, as we shift to the offense, that's kind of been, I'd say, the main issue in terms of what's going on this last month. They've definitely lacking the slug. That's seemingly been their bread and butter. They've hit the ball over the fence a long ways these last, you know, year or so. But this month it isn't happening, especially coming off a huge May with Julio Rodriguez. Now, as we shift into July, is there a way, or is this just something naturally that happens in the summer where the bats heat up and slugging suddenly shows up? It's certainly something of concern, but have you seen anything from, you know, the core guys, the Cal, Julio, Naylor, Randy, that has shown you why they're not slugging?
0: Anything specifically to each of them? I mean, Cal Raleigh at this point, it's, you know, it's nice that he's taking walks, but they moved him down in the lineup because he's not slugging. And this team, I think, is going to go at the end of the day as far as its ability to hit the ball over the fence. And when in the month of June, your two best home run hitting players are Dominic Canzone and Cole Young, there might be a problem hitting the ball over the fence. And listen, both of those guys, they're really good players, I think. If you're going to look at them as the context of, in Canzone's case, a guy who hits five or six, in Cole Young's case, a guy who hits more toward the bottom of the lineup, or maybe eventually at the very top, just because Cole Young doesn't ever strike out. But those are not your boppers. Those are not your sluggers. Those are not the guys who are getting paid $20+ million a year like Cal Raleigh and, you know, Josh Naylor's in that vicinity and Randy Arozarena's going to be and Julio Rodriguez as well. Those are the guys who need to be your great offensive producers. And when it's, Canzone, Young, and Colt Emerson, who have combined for 16 of your 20.

0: home runs, and you've got Randy there with two, and Naylor there with three, and Julio there with two, and Cal there with one. And I know it's been a short month for Cal Raleigh, but there hasn't been a whole lot of thump all season long. It's going to put a real damper on your offense, and that's where the Mariners find themselves right now.
1: Hey, Jeff, I know the labor talks are kind of hanging like an ominous cloud over this season, and you reported about some new proposals that MLB put out there recently. The draft one is confusing to me. Can you give us some insight on this? Is this just kind of like a leverage ploy that if the MLBPA says, no, we don't want that, the MLB can take it off the table? But the plan to ban high schoolers from the draft, is that something that we could really see happen moving forward?
0: Theoretically, sure. I don't understand the problem that it solves. And in situations like this, isn't that what you're looking for? Like when you're doing labor discussions, the conversations that should be had are about the problems that are in the game right now. Mm-hmm. And I don't know anybody who watches baseball who says, you know, they really should get rid of high schoolers out of the draft. I think if it were like the NFL, where there's no professional development system, or even the NBA, and you can talk about the G League, but it's a shadow of what minor league baseball is to MLB, then you might be able to make that kind of an argument. But I think the emergence of guys like Connor Griffin and Colt Emerson this season would suggest that players are coming into the minor leagues as knowledgeable and prepared for big league style baseball, or at least for pro baseball, as they've ever been before. And that the idea that you're going to farm off all of development at ages like 18 and 19 on colleges, that development is not their priority. Like, head coaches at colleges want to win. So the idea that they're going to do your development for you and you're going to get to wait a couple years, essentially, to pay guys until they get into your system, I don't know. I just think the logic is a little bit specious. And if you talk with organizations and you talk with baseball operations people, none of them want this to happen. They understand that players do get more physical, and especially when they go to like SEC or ACC schools, they do see better pitching than they have out of high school. But we're not talking about a huge population of players here that would be banned from the draft. And so I just think that a lot of this is a play to make the 26 and 27-year-old free agents who have gotten enormous contracts in the past a relic. And all of this, everything that's done in collective bargaining is an effort by Major League Baseball to bring down its costs and its spend, and everything done by the MLBPA is an effort to get players paid more.
2: That is exactly it. Now, as optimistic as I am about this Mariners team and where they're at, because I still I'm in full belief that they just haven't peaked yet, and that's not a bad thing. You kind of want to wait to peak towards the end of the year, but is this team and this roster, you know, maybe a move or two away, but are they legitimate World Series contenders?
0: Yeah, I think they are. I despite the fact that they're at 586 games into the season, when people ask me who the most dangerous teams in the American League are, I say the Yankees and the Mariners. And maybe I need to start giving a little bit more respect to the Rays, because they have sustained this thing, and they actually have a game and a half lead on the Yankees at this point. But I am not out on the Mariners, and I'm not sure I'm going to be, honestly, until they're out of the playoff picture. And I look at Texas right now, and man, they are banged up. And I look at the rest of the American League West with the A's, and I think to myself, none of these teams is better than the Mariners. Like, that's the thing about it. I don't think the Astros are better than the Mariners. I don't think the A's are better than the Mariners. I don't think the Rangers are better than the Mariners. And it's just, and I think the Mariners themselves feel the same way. It's just a matter of when is the team that we, maybe not even the team that we expected. in spring training this year, but some version of that team, when are they going to show up? Because when they do, I think the Mariners have a chance to be a rocket ship. But here we are approaching July, and that still hasn't happened.
1: Well, Jeff, this has you want to say goodbye here.
2: Oh, I have one more thing.
1: Okay.
2: To Jeff, I think.
1: You were looking,
2: well, first
1: looking
2: off,
1: at me, like, say goodbye.
2: Thanks for coming on,
1: it's been a great honor,
2: Jeff.
1: For you.
2: Yeah. But, you know, as in the comical sense of your appreciation for the Pfister-Furbush trade, it got me thinking, Jeff, imagine if you and I had gotten traded for each other. The Pass and Furbush trade, I think it's equally as funny.
0: That's a great point. I've never thought.
2: I can imagine you probably had a litany of nicknames you had growing up.
0: No, I didn't have any.
1: That's true. We gotta find a way to work that in.
2: Furbush, you know, it just would have been funny.
1: That's a great way to bring it back. Good way to bring it back together. Well, Jeff, we appreciate it. I know it's not the normal duo, but thanks for taking the time with us. And I think the crew will be back next Tuesday, so all the shenanigans can resume then.
0: That's a shame. I really enjoyed passing Furbush.
2: Yes, me too.
1: We did as well. Thank you, Jeff. We really appreciate the time.
0: Thank you, boys. Have a great day.
1: All right. That is very entertaining, as always. Jeff Passan, weekly here on Brock and Salk. And you can catch that interview on the YouTube page, the Seattle Sports YouTube page. Or if you download podcasts, it's there. Wherever you get your podcasts, as you have to say. That's kind of like the unspoken thing.
2: Well, there's multiple places to get it.
1: Yeah, wherever you get them, you get it there. Go listen to Jeff Passan.
2: That's
1: or
2: right.
1: On our website, the Seattle Sports website. You can click on Brock and Salk. That interview is up there. If you missed any of that conversation with Jeff Passan, go check it out. We got to talk about what the starting pitching has done recently, especially what Brian Wu did. Mike Lefko, Charlie Furbush here with you. We're going to dive into Brian Wu's start up next here on Brock and Salk, Seattle Sports, and the Seattle Sports app.
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26: Hello!
1: We really got to get around to making a new open. We only have 2 days left. I was going to do that. More, I was going to patch something together, throw it on there. Like, oh, really? Charlie Furbush and Mike Lefko. This week only. Nah, we ran out of time. All right. But it is it's Charlie Furbush and Mike Lefko here with you. Just so I could stop explaining every time that it's not Brock nor Salk here this week. Because, you know, you hear their names and you kind of expect, you gear up. I know if you're listening, you're like, all right, let's hear Salk's voice. No, not here. Not this week.
2: That's okay.
1: We're here. We're here to carry you for the rest of the week. Charlie, you're also playing the role of Brock Huard today, Blue 88. I don't know if we explained that to you yet, but there you go. Put your Brock impression to the test at 7:45. We're going to ask you 3 football questions now. We're going to ask some baseball questions. I mean, you can pick a sport if you'd like, and I can ask you questions about it. We don't have to do football or baseball. We can do anything. Wimbledon's on right now. I can ask you 3 tennis questions. We'll probably do baseball, though.
2: I am versatile, so.
1: Okay. All right, so at 7:45, we will do that with you, Charlie Furbush. You also have been bestowed the great honor of, you've changed the title a little bit, but Master of Trash, right? At 9:45.
2: Yeah, I don't know. I was just trying to be funny there. I don't know. Okay. Does that make any sense?
1: Well, your show at 9:45, you're in charge. So you can dub the title however you want, We'll get the hat out here. You'll put it on. You will name yourself whatever you want, and you will judge Maura and my trash takes.
2: Okay.
1: That's at 9:45. Bob Nightingale joins us at 8:30. He of USA Today, national MLB writer. So get some good insight on kind of the trade deadline landscape, like we talked about with Passan, and then, you know, maybe his perception on the Mariners and what this team is right now. 44-43, a game back the Rangers, but it looks like, Charlie, starting to find some semblance of what this pitching staff looked like last year, how dominant they were over the past, you know, few seasons, really. When you have all these good starts now, and you get them back to back, and you get a series win, which I don't want to take that for granted. Yes, it's the Angels, but we have seen the Mariners lose to bad teams in this stretch leading up to this. So the fact that they came out there and took advantage, that was great to see. And once again, Brian Wu set the tone, and we won't know about how he does on the road until he gets back out there and makes a road start again. But from what he's done at home, what stands out about Brian Wu?
2: Yeah, he is lights out at home right now. And just another amazing performance last night. And I love that they sent him back out for the seventh to try and, you know, went to a career high of pitches last night. I mean, what were we talking about yesterday? The starter may go deeper in the game.
1: Yes, yeah.
2: And sure enough, that's what you saw. So just great to see. You know, only gave up four hits. It just tells me that whatever is happening inside of T-Mobile Park when Brian Wu is pitching, it is clicking on all cylinders. So just a really good repertoire of pitches he deployed last night. And between, obviously, that fastball and that sinker combination, and then, you know, that sweeper there was really having some late life. So I felt like he just continued to keep guys off balance, and, you know, just a all-around great performance. And the crowd saw it and gave him a little ovation there at the end.
1: I guess, is that kind of in pairing these two together? Because we saw Kirby do something very similar where go deep, got into the eighth. You know, he stayed out there talking about pitch count and stretching out these starters, maybe pushing them even further because they're kind of back in a six-man rotation. And the thing you mentioned about Brian Wu, the way he utilized some of his secondary pitches, Kirby did that as well the night before. Is this kind of something you think Cal has started to work with these guys? They're like, look, we know you're so fastball dominant. We need to establish your secondaries, then get back to it like Wu did in his final innings. Is that a distinct game plan, maybe because it was the Angels, or just to kind of give these guys a different look moving forward, regardless of what team they're facing?
2: Yeah, well, I think when you play all these games over the course of many years, you have to kind of make adjustments on how you attack lineups, attack hitters based on history, based on what's working and what's not. And I think what you see, or what we've seen over the last couple of games between Kirby and Wu, is that they're maybe throwing off-speed pitches in times that you wouldn't expect. So, what, you know, people will call it pitching backwards. And I think there is an immense value in approaching pitching that way, and being more secondary, changeup, curveball, slider, sweeper heavy, you know, splitter heavy, whatever it is. I think it just gives the hitters a different look and then makes them think, wow, he's doing this differently today. So I have to be now on the fastball, I have to be on the sweeper, and I have to be aware of the splitter, right? So it makes it way more challenging. And if you're willing to break away from the mold of how you've attacked a hitter previously, even if it's worked, it really messes with their time and their approach. They're just like, well, he's not doing what I expect him to do, so now I have to make the adjustment again. And that happens in an at-bat, and that's really hard to make the adjustment when you're getting attacked by a pitcher who's attacking you differently than how you expect. So I thought that both of those guys did a tremendous job of using their pitches when they needed to, and then executing pitches in maybe times where they were down or even in the count.
1: Yeah, we saw more changeups than I can remember from Wu, and really kind of to neutralize the left-handed hitters. That also kind of led him to some walks, but I do wonder if moving forward, that could be something that helps neutralize these big blow-up innings on the road where, you know, Wu has this one inning and it just seems to just happen whenever on all of his road starts. Doesn't happen at home. But, a guy jumps on a fastball. All of a sudden, there's a home run. Crowd starts to get into it. Home team gets some momentum. And for whatever reason, Brian Wu just runs into a tough inning. I wonder if establishing these kind of lets Brian Wu know, all right, look, we're going to need you to get these pitches in this situation on the road. Cal maybe laying out the roadmap for his next road start. And I believe that will come up I don't want to do the math. It's either the final game of the Marlins series or Tampa. He's going to make a road start before the All-Star break. So Brian Wu, you're going to see him on the road there. And I do wonder if, all right, this is more of the plan of, we know Brian Wu can be so fastball dominant. A lot of his starts, he is, you know, 55% or like high 50% of fastball usage. It was a little bit lower last night. Four seamer was just 32%. Still really effective. He got a strikeout on that pitch, but the sweeper is what generated his highest number of strikeouts. Got three strikeouts on that sweeper last night.
2: It's a great pitch. I mean, I think that that's where his ability to mix those pitches in, you know, he's always going to have that fastball and he's always going to be able to kind of dot that in and, you know, front door it to a lefty and go high up in the zone to, you know, a lot of different hitters. So, but when you mix in that sweeper off of it, it just makes him so much more effective and hard to pick up and hard to hit, because if you talk to anyone around the league, they look at Brian Wu's fastball as one of the harder fastballs to hit. For whatever reason, it has that ride, it has that late life, and just when you think you're on it, you swing underneath it and it's by you. So it's one of the more challenging, deceptive fastballs, especially when he's throwing 96, 97. So as a hitter, you're sitting here going, okay, well, I really got to make sure that I'm ready for this heater. But then when he drops in this sweeper back foot, it's just like, oh my gosh, he's got that too.
1: Yeah.
2: Or you throw one, you know, down and away to the righty, and it's just like, okay, now have to honor a lot of the plate. And I think that's what's hard as a hitter, is being like, okay, well, if I can eliminate one side, knowing this pitcher's going to attack me a certain way. But when Brian Wu has his full repertoire working, you know, between the sweeper, the fastball, and even the changeup, as you mentioned, it just makes him so much more effective. And I think that as he goes into Miami or Tampa this next start, you know, everything you took from this start may be another, you know, just a little tidbit to take into the next one and say, I have all these weapons, and maybe if I just use them a little bit differently, I'll avoid that big inning.
1: It still is kind of mind-boggling because of the extremes, because he's been so dominant at home, and now a record 32 scoreless innings at T-Mobile Park. That's the longest scoreless streak at T-Mobile Park for any pitcher.
2: So cool.
1: So to have that, not officially five full starts, because he did have a run that he left that was inherited to him in the seventh, but he had gone four full starts without allowing a run, and then still last night, 6 1/3, and gets the run there at the end. But to go six scoreless, and then, all right, he gives up the run. But yeah, so dominant at home. And hey, at worst, if you're getting that absolutely dominant version of Brian Wu, maybe you shave off a run or two. If he's still not as dominant on the road, you know, that's fine. We know the pitchers thrive at home. They are built for this park, and that's great. You take advantage of that. You pick up your wins where you can. And Brian Wu kind of set the table for the Mariners offense that we're going to dive into coming up next, because there were some key things that happened with the offense that we hadn't seen lately from this Mariners team. We'll dive into why it was so important. Everything else you need to know coming up next here. Brock and Salk on Seattle Sports and the Seattle Sports app.
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19: 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Victor Robles makes the catch!
23: But you might get to flash some leather, too, because the forecast in the dump yard always calls for rain. 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
33: 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Here's what you need to know up first.
1: It was an all-around terrific night for the Mariners. Brian Wu set that scoreless innings mark, a record 32 scoreless innings at home in the sixth. And for Wu, after the game, well, he wasn't aware during the game, but then he was told about it afterwards. And He was like, yeah, it's pretty cool.
2: Yeah, it's pretty cool. I had no idea that that was a thing until I got done. But yeah, pretty awesome. Incredible honor. Like you said, especially with the guys that have pitched here, currently pitching here and have pitched here. Like, there's a lot of really, really good names that have come through here. So means a lot. And, you know, hopefully just start another one now.
1: Well, outside of Brian Wu, Charlie, the offense is really impressive. We're going to get into a little bit more coming up at 7:30, but what did you like out of an offense that put up 13 hits and able to win without scoring a home, without hitting a home run?
4: Yeah, one, 12 singles is wild.
1: I think it's funny.
4: You know, it is. It is kind of funny, right? Because it's one of the things that you would think only one double and you'd think there'd be more damage. But I think it just shows you that they are really competitive. They're staying in at bats, and they know that you got to find a way. And it just felt like with runners on base, they continued to hit the ball in the places where they could, and they got some runs in. And it's like one of those things where it's a really rewarding feeling knowing that you're not only creating action, but you're actually cashing in on it. So I think just an all-around great performance, and obviously you match that up with some slug, and you could see a little crooked double-digit number performance out of this offense.
1: Well, and there's the key. I think we had talked so much about, all right, how do you get that crooked number? When you were in that stretch of scoring 3 runs or fewer in 13 straight games, obviously you're not putting up a crooked number. They had like one game where they had a crooked number inning, and that was because Randy hit a 3-run homer, and that was the extent of their runs. So to go out there, put up 5 runs in the 6th, I know that puts a ton of strain on a pitching staff because all of a sudden they knock out Soriano. You have to bring a reliever in. He's not effective. And now the Angels, they have no game plan. Their game plan has just been torn to pieces.
4: Yeah, well, and especially how the first 5 innings had gone. It had been a scoreless affair, and you were just sitting there going, oh, man, you know, the Mariners, you know, are they going to figure out ways to get some runs on the board? And then everything seemingly changed later in the game, and they got it done. And I just, you know, even listening to Dan talk after the game, it's like, they continue to grind out at bats, and you know that it's not going to be easy, but it takes 9 guys collectively to go out there and have good at bats to try and score some runs. So I saw a lot of good things tonight, and I think, now, like not tonight, but tomorrow night, they'll do it again.
1: Yeah, now 8 straight home wins for the Mariners over the Angels. Bryce Miller gets the ball in the finale. Tomorrow night, a 6:40 first pitch. We'll be on the air with pregame coverage beginning at 5:30.
33: Here's the second thing you need to know.
1: All right, huge night tonight in the World Cup. U.S. men's national team begins its run through the knockout rounds. 5 p.m. against Bosnia and Herzegovina. Taylor Twellman was breaking it down with Rich Eisen. You want some tactical advice here? We're going to get you some tactical advice for the U.S. and what challenges that Bosnia and Herzegovina could present to them.
8: This is the team that knocked Italy out of the World Cup playoff, forced Italy to miss their 3rd straight World Cup. Mm-hmm. This is not an easy out. Are they favored? Absolutely. They're going to be better tactically than Paraguay. They're going to be more astute individually within the collective process. And what I mean by that, each individual will do his job for the collective to really work. They're going to frustrate the United States. They're not going to be as ugly as Australia played. When you look at their emotional competence in this, this will be the first knockout stage game for Bosnia. That is very interesting for them on how to deal with that. The other part to this is when they walk out onto the field and they see all red, white, and blue, their same colors, and yet all red, white, and blue are rooting for the United States. How do they deal with that? I think the first 25, 30 minutes is massive for the United States. And I think if they get an early goal, they blow the doors off the building.
1: Yeah, exactly. I would have said the same thing. Charlie, do you have emotional intelligence?
4: Yes.
1: All those are very good things I think you can take to other sports as well. But hey, there's your breakdown.
4: I extremely high emotional intelligence, actually.
1: Nice.
4: Yeah.
1: I don't know if I do. To be determined, I think.
4: Yeah. Oh, I knew that left go.
1: Yes.
4: Thank you.
33: Here's the third thing you need to know.
1: All right, it was not the best day for the Mariners in terms of the division. Teams kept winning in the division, most notably the Rangers, who still have that 1-game lead over the Mariners. Now, they've won 6 straight, and I think I don't really know what the national perception was about this division when it was staying close. You know, it was kind of the A's nipping at the heels of the Mariners, but it always kind of felt like the Rangers were that team that would be the most dangerous one to kind of watch out for. I know you mentioned a couple reasons why. Do those still hold true to you now that you've seen them rattle off six in a row here?
4: Absolutely. Yeah, they've always kind of been, as of late, the team that, to me, will pose the biggest threat in the West right now. I think initially, as the A's came out hot, and you know Kurtz, you know Langoliers, and their lineup down there is no joke, but I just don't see their pitching staff being able to withstand, you know, putting up enough zeros each night. And I think you've seen that in the run differential. You've seen that last year. And obviously with the emergence of Houston as well, that maybe gives me a little bit of concern because you have an arguably MVP player in Yordan Alvarez over there, but you look at the Rangers, man. The Rangers are the team that I think that are going to be a thorn in the Mariners' side. And knowing that they won the World Series a couple years ago, they know that their window is probably open right now as well. So it's going to be a challenge throughout the rest of the year.
1: Yordan hit a grand slam last night.
4: Yeah, see?
1: Yeah, he's
4: just
1: ridiculous.
4: A freak.
1: Yeah. He's a freak.
4: Right, and it's... We got to witness one last year in Cal hitting 60. So when special things happen, you hope it doesn't happen against your team. But sometimes you it's fun to watch history, if you will.
1: Yeah, I think for the Rangers, this closing stretch before the All-Star break will be interesting for both the Mariners and the Rangers. So both these teams have 10 games left before the All-Star break. Rangers finish up their series against Cleveland tonight. And then they have six at home against the Tigers and Angels. Not good teams. And then three at home against the Astros. So they get nine at home to end the first half of the season. And the Astros, we've seen them play better, and those two teams can beat each other up. But, man, you look at that, like, all right, Tigers, not good. Angels, not good. And all of a sudden, do you know who the best? So the Mariners, you know, they're about to go on the road. This might help you out here with the hint. Mariners go on the road to play six games after the series against Toronto. Do you know the team that has the best record in the month of June?
4: The Miami Marlins.
1: Yes, sir. Your boy Jeff Passan mentioned that yesterday. I'm sure you saw that one. If you didn't, Miami, the Marlins, 20-6 in the month of June. All of a sudden, that is not an easy series. The Mariners, their first trip of the road trip. There it is. The first series of the road trip happens against the Marlins beginning on Tuesday. Now, that schedule, it's going to be interesting because, Charlie, they don't play the Rangers. Mariners and Rangers do not meet until the second half of the season again, and it's late July, and then all of a sudden, this closing stretch against the division where we don't have to get to that, but a series in early September against the Rangers, that could loom very large.
4: Yeah, there's always that, you know, end-of-the-year division matchup that seemingly is huge, and it can flip, you know, whether it's a one-game lead to a, you know, two-game deficit, right? I think there's that's so fun at the end of the year, and that's why you stay in it throughout the whole year, and knowing that the end of the year is the most fun baseball in a lot of ways to watch.
1: Half-game lead, I was corrected. Yeah, I kept talking about it as a one-game lead during the Mariners game last night, and then forgetting, yeah, if they win, it's now a half-game. So, all right, well, it's a half-game lead,
4: yeah,
1: but they're still trailing.
4: Right, and, you know, just looking a little further just with the Rangers, you know, what they've done so well this year actually is play on the road well. They're 25-24 and 19-18 at home, so... Where the Mariners are 24-19 at home, and they continue to take care of business there, but they're just 19-24 on the road. So I think when you look at the second half, there's been some challenging series on the road, some harder road trips the Mariners have. So hopefully the second half will bring a little bit of easier route to the end. So, but it's on them, I think, for the Mariners to have good road series for them to get where they want to go.
1: Yeah, that is everything you need to know. We're going to dive a little bit deeper into the offensive approach we saw last night. Could be a good counter to this Mariners team that is so home run reliant. Could it stick? I mean, we're not going to see 12 singles again, but what can the Mariners take away that will track moving forward? Charlie and I will dive into that here on Brock and Salk. It's Seattle Sports and the Seattle Sports app.
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0: Is Sam Darnold worth $55 million a year?
33: Afternoons 2 to 7.
0: I think he's worth it.
5: I do too.
0: That's going to be a low-sounding number here very quickly.
5: He's not an ego guy who's going to be, let me cook, let me chuck it all over the yard.
0: I don't think he is going to think, hey, I deserve $55 million. I think he's willing to work for that. Similar results next year, then we'll start talking about that.
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13: We are rolling along here on the first day of July. That's crazy. That snuck up on me, Charlie. Mike Lefko, Charlie Furbush here with you. It's July 1st. That's kind of surprising.
14: Is it?
13: Yeah. I mean, we're whipping through this baseball season.
14: What is time anymore, right?
13: What is time?
14: You know?
13: That's what you tune in for. Yes. These existential questions. I mean, it's a great point. What is time? Because it goes by so fast, yet so slow.
14: Right. Well, that's, you know, it does. There are periods in your life where you're like, can this go by any slower? And then there are periods, as we're talking about, How did an hour and a half already go by?
1: You just open us up to text about, yes, could this go any slower? That's what I ask myself when I'm listening to this show. That was the text that we get in the afternoons usually.
15: By the way, I almost forgot, but we should solicit here's the thing messages for tomorrow.
1: Yes, good call.
15: If you guys would still like to participate, we have the listeners leave us voice memos. They get pretty creative with it.
1: Love
15: sometimes they make fun of us if you're open to that.
14: Oh, I know.
15: Lefkos used to mean text.
1: I hate being made fun of.
14: I am not sensitive at all, so okay. Keep it coming.
15: So yes, please send us your submissions, and we'll do that at 8 a.m. tomorrow.
1: Thank you. You're right, Maura. I do. Actually, that's one of the more enjoyable things. That's always Thursdays, right? That's one of the more enjoyable things about this show on Thursdays. They get some hilarious, here's the thing. I was trying to find some. It's too late at this point. All right. I know you guys have some good ones. You pulled up that one of the listener doing a Salk impression. So that's just
14: great. That was great.
1: Yeah. I mean, hey.
15: Yeah.
1: Give me some here's the thing on Salk and Brock, even though they're not here.
15: Well, we played that one here. I'll give you one on Brock. This was one that our boss Kyle loves so much he was trying to find it to play for his wife. Because Brock, you know, he travels a lot. He was talking to us about people having drinks in the airport at like 5 a.m. And we were like, yeah, it's vacation, Brock. Like, lay off. What's your problem? And, you know, and he also kind of judges people for eating fast food. So Jared submitted his impression of Brock at the airport.
16: Here's the thing. I'm Brock Seward. And I just saw a disgusting slob at the airport having a Bloody Mary and McDonald's at the same time. Disgusting slob. You don't care about your life at all. You don't care about your health. That's another data point for Marky Data. Disgusting slob.
1: I love that. The voice I can't quite replicate with Brock, but it's kind of the tone of he'll do like, what? How are they doing that? Why are they're drinking at 5 a.m. in the airport? Maura, how are they drinking at 5 a.m.? They should do all sits for an hour. That's what we're doing in Hawaii.
15: What else are you supposed to do that early?
1: Yeah. I don't know. Sleep in the airport, I guess. He'd probably judge you for that. So, okay. That's a good point, though. Bring your here's the thing to the table tomorrow. Leave those voicemails. Maura will compile them. We will laugh. You can make fun of us, certainly. I think we gave you enough material. Yeah. We'll give you some more material for the rest of the show today. And then leave your message. We'll get to those at, what, 8 o'clock tomorrow?
15: Yes.
1: 8 o'clock tomorrow. Great way to wind down the week. I think tomorrow's going to be a great show. We have a lot planned. No, that's my tease. I was teasing Thursday's show yesterday.
14: You were.
1: So I'm ready for Thursday. Oh, more ready than...
15: The great debate, the one you guys have been having during the
1: great conference. Debate.
14: Yes.
1: The great debate. I got to figure out what time that's going to be at. Still don't know. So I'm not purposefully just making sure you listen to the whole show. I literally don't know yet what time we're going to put that in.
15: I also think since we're off Friday, we're moving G Scott up a day.
1: Yeah,
15: so.
1: That's also why. That's a complicating factor. So I guess 8:30, we're not going to do it. 9:30, we usually do some things to end the week. Seems like a 7:30. I don't know. We'll see. We'll see if we have enough time.
14: What is time, right?
1: Yeah exactly. You know, back to the original point, right? So yeah, that's all coming up tomorrow. But as we get into this offense and what we saw, and I said, you know, we'd dive a little bit deeper on how a team that is so home run reliant, where the highest percentage of their runs come via the home run. Out of any team in baseball, the Mariners get the highest percentage of their runs from the home run. The fact that they were able to put 8 runs across and 7 of them you did yourself, you know, wild pitch that brought 1 run in, but you had the guy in position because of a hit. That feels like there's something there that you can build off that. I know you're not going to get 13 hits every game, but what was sustainable about what you saw last night?
14: Yeah, I mean, it's a good question because sustainable may be hard to describe what happened last night because you're not going to sustain 12 singles and one double, right? But what you are going to sustain is having strong at-bats throughout the entire game, right? I think that's where you just go back to just – you know, that road trip and even what Cal said, like, I it's hard not to have it echo a little bit just knowing that even inside that clubhouse, hey, we got to play 9 innings, guys. We got to play a full game. And you saw as maybe the Mariners were winning and then that inning in the 6th or 7th got a little bit away and they scored runs, right? The Angels scored runs. So it continues to tell you that you can't give in at any point in the game and you got to play all 27 outs. So I just saw a lot of good things from the offense and I felt like, you know, they were really competing in at-bats. And it tells me that when you do have 12 singles and you find holes, like, you're not giving in and you're finding a way to put the barrel on the ball, and they just found all the holes. So it's just one of the nights that were probably a little lucky, right? Like, if you think about it, like a couple balls that fell in, you're like, well, if you did that 10 times in a row, is that going to happen each time? You know, probably not. But the bat-to-ball contact, I think, was just such a good thing to see. You know, and ultimately, the lower strikeouts, right? I think that's the other thing that you want to see. Is like, the Mariners have been prone to some higher strikeout games, but if you're not going to strike out as much, tells me you're putting the ball in play, and the more you put the ball in play, better things will happen.
1: Yeah, it was a patience game to some extent until that sixth inning. So I like that they finally found a way from those previous at-bats, from those little battles that they were losing early on against Jose Soriano. He was keeping them in check, 9 strikeouts, but Soriano, that's the pitcher that was the best pitcher in baseball at the start of the season. He simply was. He had a 0.24 ERA through the first 6 starts of the season. He hasn't been that over the past month plus, but he was showing that. But you get to that sixth inning, and whether it's, and you know, I think sometimes approach gets mistranslated or misinterpreted as work the count, take pitches, make a pitcher work. No, you know this. Like, if you have a pitch, you have a game plan up there, and that pitch is there, and you understand based on what a pitcher's throwing and how he sequenced prior bats, and you see that pitch and you know to attack there in that count, you take advantage. You don't work a count if you don't have to. Someone like Colt Emerson in the seventh inning, where he kind of alluded to it, that Cole Young, the at-bat before him, 10-pitch walk. So Cole Young works a 10-pitch walk. Colt Emerson has a good read on what that pitcher's throwing. All the other hitters before him have kind of seen, all right, this is what, it was the lefty at that point. I'm blanking on his name there. But that's what Suter had been throwing. Yeah. So Cole Young draws that walk. Colt Emerson comes up there. Is he going to work a count because the batter before him did? No, if he recognized, look, he's going to throw a slider in this situation because that's the pitch that he needs to use to set himself up in a good count, takes advantage, rips a 2-run single. That's what stood out to me. And then the understanding to have some fight in these at-bats as well, because that might not always happen. You might fall behind in a count. But in the sixth inning, the Mariners, 4 of their runs came on 2 strike counts. That's impressive to me. Fouling off pitches if you have to. Maybe do get fooled on one. You get back into an at-bat. And then executing with 2 strikes. That was huge. And it felt like that was the big difference in this game between not having productive innings like they had struggled with on the road and having innings that build into those crooked numbers like they put up with 5 in the sixth.
14: And that's where confidence is built as a unit, right? I think that when you aren't scoring as many runs as often as you want, and it just feels like maybe it's more of a struggle, you know, there is, I guess you can be susceptible to, you know, lack of performance, lack of confidence, but it feels like right now, you know, after seeing a game like that, that just tells you that you're way closer than you are further away in terms of putting it all together. And like I said yesterday, once this team, you know, strings together the offense that we know that they can be and they start doing damage, you mentioned all the home runs they have. I think that will continue. And it's just a matter of, you know, continuing to have good at bats throughout the whole game. So you have opportunity to score runs and knowing when you do have runners in scoring position or a guy you need to get over. Like these are little small things as hitters that you need to take advantage of. So I think the Mariners are just in a prime position to kind of take this offense to a new level. And it's nice to see some of the young guys performing, and it's nice to see, you know, some of the core of the lineup getting some action. So I think you mix in a game like yesterday with some slug, and you know, it does look like a crooked number type of day.
1: Yeah. And I think what the key was for me there is that the middle of the order stepped up on a night where I'm not going to say this was hand in hand with, all right, you're down 2 key bats, 2 lefties that normally would be in the lineup against a righty like Soriano. Luke Rayleigh and Dom Canzone are both in the lineup if they're healthy. Now, they weren't, and Dan Wilson before the game mentioned why they were out of the lineup.
17: A little bit different lineup. Dom and Rails just need a day here, I think, to be able to get today and then the off day as well. And hopefully, you know, give them some really good rest here as we pick up towards the end of the week. We'll be ready to roll. So, you know, that's a chance for us to give Randy a DH day too. Weston Wilson will be right field tonight, so get a chance to get him some at-bats and ready to get game 2 of the series.
1: That's a separate topic we can kind of get back to about Canzone and Ray Lee needing them to get healthy. So with the off day today, yeah, two full days off. But to see the middle of the order, then kind of put that on their shoulders. Julio, too, setting the tone early. He led off that six, got on base, got everyone going behind him. But Julio, Naylor, and Arozarena combined for seven of your 13 hits.

0: Yeah, and ideally, you know, when you rip off those numbers, you're probably getting some earlier runs in the board, right? And when you get some early runs in the game, it makes pitching easier. So I think when you can hand these starters a lead, it really, really feels like you can open up the game and do what you want. So great to see that the horses in the lineup are coming through. And like I said, you know, these are the guys that it's going to go through, right? It's going to be a challenge to think that the, you know, bottom of the lineup, the Young, the Emerson, and they're going to be the ones carrying the offense. It's going to be difficult. And I don't think that, you know, they're in a position to actually do that. So you look at the guys that have been there and done that between, you know, JP, Julio, Naylor, Randy, Cal, all those guys right there. That's going to be why the offense goes where they go, is when those guys really perform how they're capable of performing.
1: Now, some people already pushing back because, you know, of course they would. Well, this isn't sustainable. And oh, they had 12 singles. That's not sustainable. Yes, 12 is not. We understand that. But just the fact that they were able to generate this offense with a lineup that normally is not going to feature Victor Robles and Weston Wilson. No offense to those two guys. Those are not regular everyday players. Weston Wilson is making just his second start with the Mariners.
0: Right.
1: He's out in right field for the first time. If you have a normal, healthy lineup, which that's the whole point of resting a Raley and a Canzone to get them back so they can play regularly, you have that boost in the lineup to offset putting so much on a Julio and a Naylor and Randy and Cal.
0: For sure. And, you know, with Canzone and Raley, you're getting two off days, right? You get yesterday and now with the off day today, you know, because at the end of the day, health is the most important thing, and it's going to be challenging if guys are going to be hurt and you're required. You know, I think Robles is starting to come around, but I think, you know, it'll be tough to have Weston Wilson be in the lineup and not have a Canzone or Raley. So, trying to get these guys healthy is going to be paramount. So it'll be fun to, you know, see how this all unfolds. And yeah, you know, obviously 12 singles isn't sustainable, right? Like that's, you know that, but there's a lot of, you know, if you knocked away four of those hits, they got eight hits and there was a little more slug, you still may end up at the same result. So, at the end of the day, it's just nice knowing that everyone in the lineup is doing the best they can to have competitive at bats. And yes, like, you're going to run into at-bats where you're outmatched. And I think Soriano proved that last night, where he got that really, really nasty breaking ball that, man, when it's on, it's one of the best. So there's a reason why he's as good as he is. But, you know, for his sake, I wouldn't be surprised if he's getting traded here at the deadline. So say get him out of the division, right? But yeah, overall, it's really good to see the offense just put up runs like that, especially when they haven't scored lately.
1: All right, well, normally at this time, we have three football questions, but Charlie, you're doing it all today. You're going to play three roles because you're the trash master coming up later at 9:45. So we're going to keep it going here. Three baseball questions. It's time for Blue 88.
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3: 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Ready?
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1: Well, as you know by now, neither of those two are here, so we're not doing three football questions today. Doing three baseball questions with Charlie Furbush. Charlie, I want to start with, well, these are all kind of broad, more general questions, but when you look at this rotation, they have all kind of had their ups and downs. We're starting to see some solid performances and some really dominant performances now from guys in this rotation. Coming out of the All-Star break, theoretically, you could line up your rotation however you want. So if you, Charlie Furbush, don the manager's cap and say, all right, I want to put my best pitcher out there the first game out of the All-Star break, that would be who? Who is the ace of the staff right now?
0: Logan Gilbert.
1: Okay.
0: Yeah, and especially in the last couple starts. He hadn't hit 98, 99 in over a year. And I had always said when he is pitching to his max capability and seeing that velocity kind of exactly where it was when he came up and then, you know, had a little of a forearm issue, has since recovered. And it was such a bright spot to see because everyone talks about Logan Gilbert, his fastball, his extension, you know, how it jumps on you. When he's throwing 98, it is almost tenfold. It is a big difference than the 95, 96 you may see. So, and that just makes his secondary pitches even that much better. And then, you know, not to mention the way that Logan Gilbert carries himself on the mound. His mound presence is hard to beat. So

0: He's a big guy. He comes at you, and I just feel like he's the ace right now, and he's pitching like it.
1: Yeah. All right, number two.
2: All right, Charlie. Julio is hitting well. He got on base three times last night, all singles. Julio has had a big power outage this month. June has come to an end, so okay, that last month. Thankfully, it's now July. Maybe it was just June. Maybe Julio didn't like June for some reason. So now that we're in July, how does Julio, who he did not have a good slugging month, I think he had just two doubles and two home runs in all of June, how does this slugging slump come to an end? What needs to happen with him? Is it maybe nothing? Is it something that you think could change? But when do you see Julio's slugging slump coming to an end?
0: It's a good question, because you know that the slug's going to come around, right? He's too good of a player to not have it come around. But I think, you know, one thing to maybe look at just from when it may come around is obviously the multi-hit performance games are great. I think those are really nice to string together, and you look at, you know, how he's handling the at-bats in the two-hole. But to me, if we start seeing some opposite field power, opposite field hitting it hard, he's letting the ball travel deep and ultimately making his mind up as late as he can in the at-bat without being fooled. So if you start seeing some opposite field power, some power to right center, I'm not so much concerned about the power to left. I think he always has that turn and burn effect where he can get after it. But when hitters are playing well, they're hitting it up the middle, hitting it the other way. So if we see more of that, and especially if you match that up with some hard hit exit velocity, it seems like, you know, he's due for maybe not another 10 homer month, but certainly a much higher slugging month.
2: And I guess kind of building on that along the same lines, almost the exact same thing for Cal Raleigh. His power, not there at all. He is now back from injury. We talked about how it might take some time to get the timing down. Does he just need more at-bats? I mean, what are you seeing out of Cal that has not led to him getting that power?
0: Yeah, it almost feels like, you know, Cal's just, you know, having a tough time trying to, you know, hit for power, right? And I think the league is knowing that, hey, this guy's got immense power. We can't leave a cookie over the plate because he's going to do damage. And, you know, he's probably realizing that there is maybe two opportunities to do damage within an at-bat. You know, these pitchers are really good. They're throwing some really nasty breaking stuff, so he's going to have to make the adjustments on the fly to figure out how can I, you know, string this together and be that force that I know I can be. And, you know, it feels like to me, you know, what maybe get him right, or maybe not get him right, but like see the surge in power is like a multi-homer day where you run into one and then you run into a second one. And it just, when you... And I think as home run hitters, you know, they get into a little bit of a groove. You may see them come in bunches. So I think if he gets like a double homer game, it tells me that everything's kind of clicking. And, you know, as he balances the switch hitting effect as well. So that's the other thing, you know, having to make the adjustment from left to right and, you know, who he faces. And it'll be fun to see. But, you know, another guy who has such a high ceiling. And I think we're all waiting for a few more homers to go over the fence.
1: Yeah. All right. Number three.
2: Okay, Charlie, projecting outward, when either Matt Brash or Brendan Donovan return, which one of them will have the bigger impact?
0: Oof. I want to say, as a bullpen guy, Matt Brash right now. I think because of how good he is and how good he's been, obviously there is that injury concern and making sure he's healthy, but I think we all can see the gap in the bullpen when he's not there and the weight that's having to be carried by other people. And sometimes in certain games, certain scenarios, it's going to be required to have other guys that you wouldn't typically pitch in those spots. We saw that in Cleveland, right? So it just shows you how immensely valuable he is to the bullpen and how he can really be that, like, lights out right-handed reliever that gets the big bats out in the seventh or eighth inning and to bridge the gap to Munoz, who's been absolutely lights out. But I do think he's a little bit more valuable to the team than Donovan right now. But I mean, it's really kind of a toss up there because, you know, everything you saw Donovan do offensively just seems like exactly what this team needs too. So, you know, you could almost call it a wash, but I guess I'll be biased because as a former bullpen guy, I know how how valuable those outs are at the end of the game.
2: I guess if I would have asked this question last week, we might have been skewed to saying Donovan because the offense was such a slump. But yes, for the long haul, the long course of the season, and the overall picture of what you need the Mariners to be, especially when it comes to either a playoff race or then in the playoffs, when every single decision is magnified and every game seems to revolve around the bullpen late. We saw the Tigers series. We saw the Blue Jays series, how vitally important the bullpen is. Matt Brash, for where you need to go, feels like the bigger impact guy because of what he can do, because of how vital he is to the back end of the bullpen.
0: Yeah, and you want to make sure that he's healthy. So if you know, worst case scenario, let's say you don't even see him till September, I'm okay with that. Like, if the Mariners can weather the storm and maybe acquire a player to help bridge that gap until he gets back, then you just have a bunch of weapons between Spire, Ferrer, Rosardo, Brash, maybe someone else to Munoz. I mean, you're looking at a pretty lights-out bullpen, and you match that up with the starters, and, man, this team can go to a place where they've never been.
2: Yeah, it is funny because September seems so late, but you have 2 full months if you're going to play all the way to the World Series, and we saw how late a season can go for the first time. So, yeah, it's an entirely different aspect to play all the way deep into October. If you do have to wait on Brash, it's a good point. If you even have to wait till late September, that's fine. He can help you in the postseason.
0: Health is wealth, man. And if you have this guy at the end when you need him, it's going to be way more valuable than trying to push him for early August.
2: All right. That is Blue88. Thanks to Charlie for stepping in. Didn't have you put on the football hat. That could be fun. We could do that tomorrow. But no, those are some great answers there, Charlie. Appreciate the baseball insight, even though we've been appreciating your baseball insight all week. We appreciate it in the Blue88 context. And we're going to appreciate it a little bit more coming up next, because I got a question for you that we're going to dress up in game form.
0: Yay.
2: But some baseball topics to get back to. We're going to find out which is better. Mike Lefko and Charlie Furbush here with you. It's Brock and Salk on Seattle Sports and the Seattle Sports app.
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1: Now here are your hosts, Brock Heward and Mike Salk.
6: Mike Lefko and Charlie Furbush here with you. We have it figured out. What always is already going to be a fun Thursday show tomorrow, because we'll wind down the week here. Final show of the week on Brock and Salk tomorrow. Maura 360 has a recommendation for Blue 88 tomorrow, okay. So I think we've got it solved. You don't have to worry about finding a football guest or us getting Charlie on for three more baseball questions. 360 says, do three pickleball questions.
4: Oh, boy.
6: Does anyone know three pickleball questions to ask me? I assume I would be the one getting the questions asked. I think that would be the issue.
4: I could ask your guy, Ryan Roland Smith.
6: That's true. We could ask Ryan Roland Smith.
7: I know one of the questions that you should ask. You should ask, where is pickleball invented?
6: Do you guys know that?
8: I do.
6: Yeah?
8: The lovely island of Bainbridge.
6: That's a good correct. One, Charles. There we go. And that's why we should do three pickleball questions tomorrow. So we'll see. We probably will not do that, but it's a possibility. Thank you for the suggestion, 360. Okay, we are doing I can't call it a game, because I misled you yesterday. We're doing a game-adjacent, like, exercise here.
4: We don't usually do this twice in one week.
6: Well, we didn't get to all of them. So no, I liked it, and we didn't get to all of them. And Charlie's here. He's kind of our guest in studio this week. So I was like, let's get back to it, because we have some fun ones still remaining. So, Maura, I think if you want to lead us through it again, it's time to finish up what we didn't get to from Which Is Better.
8: All right.
6: Your new favorite game. Yeah. Do you have one, Maura, that jumps out to you that... should start off. There are some baseball specific.
9: There we go. Maybe we can start. Did that
6: happen? Yes. All right. We're in the proper mood now.
4: Okay.
6: Get this done.
4: Which is better, hitting for the cycle or four home runs in a game?
8: It's pretty easy, right?
6: Is it? I don't know.
8: Four homers.
6: Yeah, I guess it is.
8: Yeah. Come on.
6: It's more rare because you're a big fan of the rareness factor.
8: Oh, aren't you?
6: Yeah, I think so.
8: At the end of the day.
6: No. Four don't homers? Get me trapped in there because you said the no hitters.
4: No matter which ballpark.
6: Yeah, the combined no hitters are more rare than the perfect game, but that's not better. So.
8: I'm just trying to keep the combined hitters alive, man, okay? You know?
6: I will say, because of what you talked about yesterday, I stopped and took some extra time to admire that picture of you guys.
8: Thank you.
6: So Charlie is part of a mural on the tunnel that goes onto the field that's between the visiting dugouts and the stands at T-Mobile Park. You walk down that tunnel, there are a lot of cool images of historic moments in Mariners history, and you're standing there, a faux fierce look on your face, like, oh, I gotta pretend to be, like, fierce?
8: Serious.
6: Okay, yeah.
8: Oh,
6: give me my serious face. Okay, no, it's cool. You guys are all holding out the baseballs, and you have the zero written on them. So I did admire that.
8: Thank you.
6: But the perfect game is still better.
8: Well, duh.
6: Yeah.
8: And I think four homers is more impressive than a cycle.
6: People get very excited about a cycle, but it happens a lot.
8: Well, I guess, is the cycle more fun when the last hit is a homer or a single?
6: I think, I'm going to say the cycle is more fun because this is more rare, the triple. When the final hit is the triple. So Bryce Harper, what was it, a couple days ago, his final hit to complete the cycle was a triple. Was he gifted a triple, perhaps? Yes, because they could have thrown a third and got him out, so they threw home, and then it was ruled a triple. Sure. But a triple is very difficult, especially in some ballparks. It's nearly impossible. I mean, home runs. You can hit a home run. You can hit a double. We saw 12 singles yesterday. A triple, when that completes it, that's what excites me.
8: Well, I'm glad you're as excited on that, because a four-homer day is more exciting.
6: No, I would take the four-homer day also. But actually, kind of separate side question, how would you like your cycle to be constructed? Like, in order? Or the triple last? Or backwards? What about backwards?
8: I guess, you know what is more impressive? If you did the cycle, four homers, but cycle style. Solo shot, two-run shot, three-run shot, and a grand slam.
6: We found it, which is
8: that
6: better.
8: That would be the most impressive.
6: The home run cycle.
8: The home run cycle.
6: So Brendan Donovan almost hit for the cycle earlier this year. I think he had the triple. He didn't have the home run or something. I don't know.
8: It was almost. In Texas. We're going to play the almost game?
6: Double. Yeah. You almost? Did you almost have a cycle?
8: I've almost done a lot
6: of things. You just needed four hits to get there?
8: Yes, exactly. Yeah.
6: Same.
8: I almost did so many things.
6: All right. All right, Maura, let's keep it going.
4: All right. Which is better, ballpark food, nachos, or hot dog?
8: Ooh.
6: Okay, can I ask specifics?
4: Sure.
6: I know, not to be annoying and be this guy, but okay. With food, details matter. So, Maura, are these your standard, like, nachos, or just, like, cheese?
4: I think that's up to you. You can either get a souped-up hot dog or souped-up nachos, but which one are you going for?
6: Well, okay, that makes a big difference.
8: So. I'm going to say I'm going for the hot dog more often than the nachos. Yeah.
6: Well, okay, hold on. If you can get some elite nachos, you know, you put some steak on there, you put some lobster on those nachos, yes, I'm going nachos.
8: Yeah, I mean,
4: if we want the crab nachos.
6: Really
8: you're like, dude, surf and turf nachos.
6: Surf and turf nachos.
8: Sign me up.
6: ice cream nachos you can get at T-Mobile Park.
8: Yeah. Ooh. Well, I think
6: you had those
8: for me, nachos maybe have a complicated relationship because sometimes, you know, some place may leave the toppings, cheese, salsa, and it turns the chips into a soggy mess, you know? I'm not saying that hot dog buns aren't susceptible to this as well, but I think I would prefer, you know, a hot dog at a ball game than nachos.
4: I agree with you on that because I don't like hot dogs. I'm going to go nachos, but sometimes you get those really loaded ones, and by the time you get back to your seat, it's like soup.
8: Yeah, you're like, what is
4: I get this? Really excited for them, but then I'm like, ugh.
8: You're like, it's fully loaded. This is going to be like the best chip. It's got all the toppings. Then you're like, well, what happened to the chip?
4: That's why sometimes just the like cup of cheese and the side of jalapenos is good.
8: That's the classic right
6: there. I don't like those. If all things are equal there, I will take more of a plain hot dog over very plain nachos. It's just not as fulfilling.
8: No, I'd rather you know, doll up a hot dog with, you know, mustard, relish, ketchup, whatever, dude. Sauerkraut. Give me it all. Make it a Chicago dog.
7: I would go for the nachos as well.
6: You would go for the nachos? Okay.
7: Yeah, because I'm not that much of a hot dog eater, but nachos at a ball game, you can never go wrong.
8: Yeah, good point, Charles. Have you? I'm assuming you guys have heard of the 999 challenge going around this year.
4: No,
8: you haven't heard of the 999.
6: Well, what's your definition?
8: Nine innings of baseball.
6: Yeah.
8: Then you have to eat 9 hot dogs and drink 9 beers.
6: Yeah.
4: Oh, gross.
8: Yeah. So you know, it's a thing that people have. I don't know if I could do the 9 hot dogs.
6: You're like some people.
8: Maybe
6: not that I have heard of it or done it.
8: 9
6: okay.
8: beers, but yeah, it's like a thing the kids are doing.
6: Hmm. That's why we can't do it. We're not kids anymore. Ooh.
8: Do you think you could probably do it? You think you could do it?
6: I could do the hot dog part.
8: You could,
6: absolutely.
8: All right,
6: yeah.
8: And the 9 innings part. Obviously,
6: I don't know. Honestly, after 9 hot dogs, I might fall asleep. Do you have to be awake for all 9?
8: Well,
6: minutes?
8: I guess the
6: food coma.
8: Right. Well, I guess it's a various approach. Do you just try to slam the hot dogs out the gate and then go beer afterwards?
6: No. So that gets tough. As someone who won a pizza eating contest, let me tell you.
8: No, you didn't.
6: Yeah.
8: Wow.
6: Yeah. A one-on-one pizza eating contest.
8: Oh, so it's not really that big of a competition.
6: Oh, okay.
8: You beat your friend.
6: But it was structured. Try eating 9 slices of pizza in 30 minutes. Harder than it sounds. Because you can take down like 6 right away and then those final 3. That's tough.
8: That's believe me. Okay. You're sweating.
4: We're only going to get to 2 questions.
6: Okay, sorry. One more.
8: It's okay.
6: Real quick.
4: All right. Which is better this year, George Kirby or Emerson Hancock?
6: This is why we broke it up in 2 parts, by the way. We take so long in these questions.
8: I am going to say Emerson Hancock.
6: Oh. Okay. I'm going Kirby.
8: You are.
6: Well, look what he just did.
8: Well, I know. I mean, as of late, but I think I'm...
4: We're talking overall,
8: and the leap forward in his career, right? Like that's the difference for me. Is like Kirby is great. There's nothing wrong or something I don't like about Kirby at all. But I think I'm more impressed with the leap Emerson has taken in his career and where he's at this year. And he's been such a bright spot in this rotation.
6: Oh, I think it's a great leap, but I think Kirby ceiling higher. Right.
8: Well, that's not the question.
6: Yeah. Which is better, Kirby or Hancock?
8: You said ceiling.
6: Right.
8: Now
6: and so this year,
8: better.
6: George Kirby just pitched 8 innings. So I think he still has a lot more that he can show you.
4: When you're talking ceiling, you're talking what he could still achieve. We're talking about what we've seen so far.
6: Yes. Right. And George Kirby just pitched 8 innings his last time out. And so he's shown you that his ceiling is higher than Emerson Hancock's.
8: Debatable. That's go. What we're here for.
3: That's what we're debating. Yeah, you're right.
8: That's right.
3: All right. Well, we can dub an official winner in trash takes, and then tomorrow, because we love to debate. The big debate is coming up, Charlie. That's coming tomorrow. Stay tuned for that. There are some pickleball lovers chiming in on the text line, so I'll have to read those in a second as well. But up next, we're going to get you everything you need to know about that Mariners series win, why it was so important in the context of the rest of the season moving forward. That's up next here. 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
4: Over the next week or two, one of the things that I'm going to be watching for is going to be slugging, but in particular, where that slug is coming from.
10: What am I looking for? Mm-hmm. Just winning. To me, that means that Cal has to contribute. I don't think you win three series in a row and Cal doesn't contribute. Okay. I don't think you win three series in a row and Julio doesn't look good.
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25: 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Here's what you need to know up first.
6: Charlie, we have some news. We have some Mariners news involving Cade Anderson and Ryan Sloan. Are you ready for it?
8: I'm ready.
6: Cade Anderson and Ryan Sloan have been selected to the Futures game.
8: Surprise, surprise.
6: I know. No, it's not a surprise. I'm sorry to get everyone excited. It's just exciting. We can break news. So, yes, that announcement just came out. Major League Baseball. That's it for now. With
8: for the Mariners?
6: For now. Okay. Oh, for the Mariners. No prospect. Yeah. Yes.
8: Okay.
6: That is, those are the only two who will be part of the Futures game. So Major League Baseball just announced the rosters for the 2026 Futures game that will be on Sunday, July 12th. And Cade Anderson and Ryan Sloan will be representing the Mariners. Good question. No other prospects there. That is kind of interesting.
8: Oh, there's only so many spots. And I think the Mariners want to make sure they showcase their best prospects. And when you're looking at Anderson and Sloan, two future aces, man.
6: I know. You can't argue with that. So those two will be there on Sunday, July 12th. Worth tuning in for. I want to talk about another guy, though, who had a big day, who technically is still the number one prospect in the Mariners system. He's going to lose his prospect status soon. That's Colt Emerson, who had a three-hit game, had a big single in the seventh inning to kind of break open that inning, give the Mariners some breathing room. Dan Wilson, after the game, breaking down what led to Emerson's big night.
27: We see it time and time again. I think we're surprised, but then it's like, why are we surprised? Because he is so mature. But yeah, I was, you know, really glad to see him with his approach tonight, you know, sort of using more middle the other way tonight to kind of get himself where he needs to be. And I think that's always a good, serum to kind of get you back to where you need to be. And certainly it looked like tonight that's where his approach was. And, took advantage of a couple of pitches that he could handle and kind of, you know, get going that way and, made solid contact in that direction.
6: I know there's going to be an acclimation period, Charlie. I know there are going to be some struggles and teams will adjust to him. We're seeing a little bit of that at the plate. But what have you made out of Colt Emerson's stretch up here at the big league club so far?
8: Exactly what Dan said. I think that you're seeing maturity from a guy that is just hard to find at that age. I mean, just think about what we were doing at 20 years old, Lefko.
6: Probably thinking of dumb nicknames for the same thing. Still trying to think of a nickname for Colt Emerson and Cole Young.
8: I just think that, you know, that's what needs to, you know, put things in perspective is like not everyone has the self-awareness, wherewithal, you know, ability to handle things mentally at that age. And to be at the highest level and to get compliments from your big league manager saying this is a mature player, that's what I'm seeing. You can see it on the field. You can see it on his defense. You see a lot of it, and it doesn't seemingly feel, you know, too overwhelmed or overmatched at times. And I think, you know, last night was just a perfect example of showcasing the skills that Colt has and will continue to grow.
6: All right. Well, the series finale of this series is not tonight. It's tomorrow. So tomorrow, the series finale, day off in the middle of the series today for the Mariners, a 6:40 first pitch tomorrow, 5:30 pregame coverage.
25: Here's the second thing you need to know.
6: On that day off tonight, Charlie, it's because of the World Cup.
1: USA, USA.
6: There we go. Okay. And no more analysis needed.
8: Right.
6: Just carry that chant. Keep doing it.
8: Well, you're going to be tuning in tonight, right?
6: Yes, but actually, the reason the series is not happening tonight is because there's a simultaneous match happening, well, a little bit earlier in the day, but same day as the U.S. men's national team, all happening today, Belgium and Senegal in Seattle, 1 o'clock. The winner gets to stay in Seattle. They're going to play on Monday, July 6th against the winner of Team USA and Bosnia-Herzegovina. So that match is a big one. Takes place at 5 o'clock. The U.S. is looking for their first knockout stage win since 2002. And it's a big opportunity. They have rolled behind a lot of momentum. Those two group stage wins. And Taylor Twellman was on with Rich Eisen breaking down why this could end up as being one of the best World Cup runs in U.S. men's soccer history.
3: You just need to take care of business. If you beat Bosnia in a similar type of fashion, not the scoreline, but fashion that you beat Paraguay in, momentum builds. And if you play Senegal or Belgium, now all of a sudden that home field in Seattle becomes that much greater. And so now there's belief within the group. And then you get to the quarterfinal and you're playing against Spain, where everyone in the world thinks you're losing that game. That is sometimes when Americans are at their best. Yeah. And that's a position you want to be in. At home, as the biggest underdog in World Cup history, Rich, I'll take that. But you got to win two games to get there, and they've got a big one tomorrow night.
6: One game at a time. Right?
8: That's right.
6: So you don't really like that analysis.
8: Well, I think, to me, and I think it's just like the baseball player in me, it's like it's slightly like immature to look too far ahead, right? You know, feel that way?
6: Respect your opponent.
8: Right. Like, exactly. Like, stay in the present. Today is the one day you could have, you know, input and control over. So do the best you can. And, you know, yes, I would love for them to come back to Seattle. Like, I would love to see Seattle just ripping again. I mean, because it was magical that day with the Team USA was here.
6: You could scooter down there again. Be right in the thick of it all.
8: Why not? Everyone was scootering that day.
6: Yeah.
8: You know what I mean? Have you not been on a scooter yet?
6: I love scootering around.
8: Okay.
6: We had to work that day, though. Well, some of us have adult lives and responsibilities.
8: I was working the Mariners that night.
6: That's true.
8: I was working as well.
6: Yeah.
8: Don't you worry.
6: Did you scooter your way through on the way down?
8: I did.
6: The Mariners?
8: Nice. Yeah. And I got to see it all. That's what was so fun. The waterfront, the pier, the screens, just the vibe. And I want to see it again. So take care of business tonight, Team USA, and we'll be partying again.
25: Here's the third thing you need to know.
6: NBA West is still close, still very tightly packed together. The Mariners are half game back of the Rangers because the Rangers have won six in a row. The Astros, well, looked like they were going to lose. They slipped a little bit off the pace, but after falling behind 3-0 to the Twins, Yordan Alvarez, a grand slam, part of a six-run fourth inning. The Astros win. They're just two games back of the Rangers, and you know, not that he's had a great season, but Vladimir Guerrero Jr. was scratched last night from the Blue Jays lineup with back tightness. Kind of looms large, the Blue Jays coming to town on Friday.
8: Yeah, and I think, you know, you look at this series now, they don't have to face Mike Trout, right? If it's
6: true.
8: another series where you're not facing the superstar and if Vlad Jr. is hurt, then all the better for the Mariners just to take advantage of it, because, you know, it's how it goes sometimes, and sometimes, you know, you don't catch that you know, time where someone's hurt and you can take advantage of it. And I think that's where the Mariners are in a prime position to really kind of go on the run right before the All-Star break.
6: All right, well, that is everything you need to know. We're going to keep talking about this Mariners team and the larger picture, the MLB landscape, with the trade deadline just over a month away. USA Today's Bob Nightingale will join us next year. It's Mike Lefko and Charlie Furbush with you on Brock and Salk on Seattle Sports and the Seattle Sports app.
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5: Mike Lefko and Charlie Furbush here in this week for Brock and Salk. We've been talking a lot of Mariners. That's what happens. We have a former player in, but great to have the baseball conversation flowing. We'll continue it right now with our guest, Bob Nightingale, MLB insider and columnist for USA Today, joins us here on the show. Bob, good morning. Thanks for joining us today.
6: Yeah, sure. My pleasure.
5: Yeah, we appreciate all you do in covering the sport, and it's always fascinating to get kind of the national perspective on the Mariners because, you know, from the national side, you could see things a little bit differently at times, and we do so dialed in here. So just on the outset, Bob, what's your perception of this Mariners team right now, sitting here at a 44-43 record?
6: Just kind of perplexing. I mean, it should be a team that, you know, runs away with that division, and it hasn't happened. So it's allowed Texas to hang around, and, you know, Houston Astros should have been dead and buried. You know, now they have life. So we'll see what happens the second half. But, no, you would think the Mariners would have had about a 10-game lead by now, and it just hasn't happened.
7: Yeah, it's been a little bit of a roller coaster ride, to say the least. But obviously with the team going really far into the playoffs last year and kind of setting the tone of the expectation this year, how much pressure is on this front office this year to really getting there?
6: Well, yeah, I mean, like you said, the American League is so wide open. I mean, it's probably the worst it's been in, you know, decades. I can't remember the American League being this down where you only have, what, 4 or 5 teams over 500, and there's not, you know, a big favorite. You know, was the Yankees. Now they're struggling. You know, they haven't played well at all. Lost, you know, 6 in a row here. You know, you got Tampa Bay on top of the division, the White Sox. So I think there'll be a lot of pressure because this the Mariners see the opening. I mean, if you're ever going to get to World Series, this is the year because there's no powerhouse in the American League.
5: Bob, is there something you can attribute that to? It is kind of fluky, and I was thinking along with you there, like the American League is really down, and there are no dominant teams there. As you mentioned, there's just only a few teams above 500. Is it just kind of a fluke this year? Is it the lack of maybe all the superstars the National League has? What things can you maybe point to as like, okay, this is why there aren't that many good teams in the AL this year?
6: You know, I think it might just be on the spending habits and the aggressiveness of the National League. I think, you know, the Dodgers set the example, like, okay, if you want to get the World Series, you got to go to L.A., and you better spend some money or be aggressive with trades. You know, I mean, the Mets have spent more money than the Dodgers, you know, have. You know, the Phillies are, you know, top 5 in payroll. You know, the Giants have gone up there. You know, the Cubs are top 5 payroll. So I think the Dodgers have kind of set that, you know, example. It's like, okay, if we want to catch these guys, what do we have to do? Where in the American League, it's like, okay, you know, I don't, the Blue Jays spent money. You know, what do we have to do to get past the Blue Jays? And I think people thought, well, not that much. You know, they're catchable. So, you know, it's allowed teams to be a little more comfortable or a little more passive in their approach.
7: Yeah, for sure. And now as we turn the calendar to July, we were marveling that it's July 1st already. It's crazy how fast the baseball season goes. But with the deadline, you know, with just over a month away, do you expect the trade deadline to be more of an active one or kind of a slow one this year?
6: Yeah, I think it could be more on the slow aspect of it just because so many teams are in the race. I mean, you know, look at the American League. I mean, you know, I know the Angels are, what, 7.5 out. You know, realistically, they don't have a prayer, but, you know, mathematically they do. So there's just so many teams that are alive. I think a lot of teams won't be able to make up their mind here until about, you know, maybe 3-5 days before the actual August 3rd trade deadline. So it's certainly, if you're going to sell, this is the time to do it, because you should get a lot for it, because there'll be a lot of buyers out there and not too many, you know, big time sellers.
5: Yeah, with that, and with it being kind of a seller's market, how difficult do you think it'll be for a team like the Mariners to acquire talent? I mean, you're going to have to dip into some key prospects. Is it going to be a, you know, we grade trades, right? The winner and the loser. Is it going to be something where on the surface it feels like someone maybe overspent to acquire a guy because of all the competition to land someone here?
6: Yeah, probably, particularly with, you know, relievers, you know, I mean, the Mariners could have, you know, could use a couple relievers, but, you know, you can say the same thing about every team in baseball could use, you know, at least one, you know, back end reliever to help out. You know, certainly the Mariners could use a, you know, a seventh inning and eighth inning guy. So, yeah, then of course the definition of, you know, what do you overspend? You know, if you give away top prospects and get to the World Series, it's worth it. It doesn't matter, you know, who you give up. So that's the bottom line. And I think to overspend, you got to believe your team is not only good enough to make the playoffs, but to get to the World Series. And I think that might be the case for the Mariners. Like, it's not good enough just to get to the playoffs. Not after what they did last year. It's really, you know, World Series or bust. You know, particularly just being one game away from the World Series a year ago, and the American League being as bad as it is this year.
7: Yeah, and now with the pitchers with the Mariners have really done a really good job, and the Mariners do such a good job just developing pitchers, and knowing that they have some studs in the minor leagues that will be in a Mariner uniform before you know it. But there's obviously a surplus of starters in this rotation. Have you heard anything around the league, or is there a starter or a pitcher that you know maybe other teams are trying to pry away from the Mariners?
6: Yeah, I mean, certainly teams would love to have a starter. There's a lot of contenders out there that need a starter. So if the Mariners wanted to trade, you know, Luis Castillo or someone like that, there'd be plenty of takers. You know, who knows? I mean, it's a little unusual, but certainly it happens. You could, you know, the Mariners could trade a starter to another contender for a contender's, you know, top reliever, you know, that sort of thing. So that's very possible. But I mean, everybody's looking for pitching, and the Mariners have the abundance of it, but, you know, more starters than relievers, obviously. So, you know, this is very possible. The Mariners could end up making trades with contenders. So, you know, both teams are buying, but helping each other in you know, areas of need.
5: Yeah, Bob, it's the unique situation of having too much starting pitching. And the Mariners have now thrown out this piggyback at times that I know it's not common around baseball because teams don't usually have a surplus of starters. But with that in mind, the kind of the evolving plan they've used with their starting rotation, do you have a sense of, you know, if, I don't know if you've seen the piggyback up close or you're kind of aware of what they've been doing, but what do you think they should do moving forward with this rotation if they still have six pitchers after the trade deadline?
6: Yeah, I don't know what else you can do except for, you know, piggyback, unless you want to go to a six-man rotation. You know, they certainly don't want to do that. It'd be easier to do that if, you know, if you already had the playoffs wrapped up. You know, if you had, you know, be like the Dodgers and had a 12-game lead, you know, you could have a guy go once a week for that matter. So I think they're going to have no choice. Excuse me, to piggyback and just, you know, wait. You know, it always happens that you trade away a starter or two, you think you have too much. Next thing you know, a couple of guys get hurt. You know, I wish I had those starters back. So it's a great protection for injuries, and certainly, you know, gives you depth in the, you know, come playoff time, you know, the pitching key innings, because, you know, come playoff time, you're usually not going, you know, 7 or 8 innings. You're going more like, you know, 5 innings max, and then bring in a relief help. So, you know, they're still in a very great situation just because of that surplus.
7: Yeah, for sure. And with Dan Wilson leading the helm, you know, he really is a player's manager, and I think he has done a tremendous job handling this group. What is your opinion of Dan and how he's handled this year so far?
6: Yeah, it's a tough thing for you know, manage pitching and everything else. I mean, usually you're only good as your players, and, you know, the Mariners have a lot of underachieving players right now. So, you know, that reflects, you know, then you go back to manager, well, he's underachieving because this player's underachieving. So I think a lot of times it gets overblown, like, okay, it's the manager's fault, when usually, you know, usually it isn't. You're only as good as your players. So I think he's done, you know, as good a job as he has since he got there. You know, I don't think there's any heat on him. If they miss the playoffs or something, I don't think that, you know, he'll be the one to blame. And I don't think, you know, if they win the World Series, you know, that he gets all the credit either. It's up to the players to step up here in the second half, because they've had a number of them who have, you know, underachieved.
5: Bob, you have a piece out this morning on USA Today about the trade rumors for seven potential All-Stars, headlined, of course, by Tarek Skubal. Ultimately, where do you think he ends up, and how could that swing the balance of power for whoever lands him?
6: I think he ends up in Atlanta. I'm not going to discount the Dodgers. You know, I think if you're the Tigers, you want to trade him outside the league. Not that it, you know, matters. This year, they're not going to sign him as a free agent. I think of all the teams, you know, the contenders, they need him the most. I mean, the Yankees should be fine once they get Max Fried back. It'd be a luxury. For the Dodgers, you're still going to get Blake Snell back and Tyler Glasnow at some point. It's just a luxury. Where I think in Atlanta's case, it's much more of a need. I'd love to see a team like the Milwaukee Brewers go for it and grab him. Give him a, you know, really tough rotation with, you know, Mizrowski and Harrison and him. But with their offensive struggles, you know, I think they need more of a bat than anything else.
7: Yeah, I couldn't agree more on the offense side of things. And as we look at who's available, I know there's been various players thrown out of who the Mariners could acquire from a right-handed bat standpoint. I know Taylor Ward's been thrown out. Is there anyone that, you know, comes to mind that you think would be a really good fit for this Mariners lineup?
6: You know, I mean, you got guys like, you know, from the Angels, you know, Joe Adell's out there. There's not a ton of guys out there. I mean, the guy that everybody wants is Wilson Contreras, who's had a marvelous year with the Red Sox, but he's still got two more years of control. I don't think the Red Sox give up on him, but I think he would be a prize bat. But yeah, there's just been a lack of those guys. I know the, you know, Philadelphia Phillies been looking for a bat for quite a while, and they so, you know, they're in the market and they're going to be very aggressive. So yeah, there's not that, you know, one magical bat out there. That you know, same thing with the Houston Astros. You know, people thought, okay, we can trade for Paredes or trade for you know, shortstop Pena or Christian Walker at first base. But now the fact that, you know, the AL West has been, you know, so down, it's allowed the Astros to believe that they can win the division. So none of those guys are going anywhere now.
5: Yeah, it's an interesting complication now thrown into the mix with everyone in contention. Bob, I'm curious to get your thoughts on, unfortunately, a situation that's kind of looming ominously in the background. That's the labor negotiations with the CBA expiring at the end of the season. And we remember what happened after 2021. Luckily, it wasn't that long of a lockout, but it did impact spring training. Both sides seem very dug in. Do you get a sense of anything that could really get the ball rolling while the season's still going? Or is this going to take that looming deadline of the CBA expiring to really get talks moving?
6: Yeah, it always takes a deadline, you know, no matter if you're a student in college, getting your papers done or, you know, work at home, that sort of thing. Yeah, I don't see it happening before December 1st, you know, which is

0: guys. Let's maybe lower free agency for guys who are 30 and older, that sort of thing, and try to get the young guys in middle class to say, hey, we like this. You know, we're not going to sit out because of a lockout. So that being said, I still think spring training will be, you know, reduced and pushed back. And I think it may take at least one missed paycheck, you know, which would be, you know, first, second week of April, to see who blinks. You know, would the players say, you know what, I don't want to miss any more paychecks? Or the owners say, we don't want, you know, lose our TV money and the players aren't going to budge, so let's do something else.
1: Bob, we really appreciate the time. Before we let you go here, just maybe kind of a little bit more on that. I know it's tough now. Do you have a sense, though, of an area where either side might compromise? We know the salary cap for the players is just a hard stop. They don't want it. We know the owners are dug in on wanting to put the salary cap there. Could you see some other areas where compromise might happen?
0: Well, I think it'd still be involving the payroll. So say, you know, now it's obviously the money hasn't worked. You know, the taxes, you know, hasn't deterred the, you know, the Mets or the Dodgers, that sort of thing. I think now it might be like, okay, you lose draft picks. Everybody loves draft picks. Mm-hmm. And know how valuable they are. You know, what if MLB tells the players union, okay, we'll have our top teams. If you go with this certain luxury tax, you lose your first round draft pick, or you lose your first two rounds of draft picks. That's a stiff penalty. And we promise to raise the floor. So, you know, that could be some type of compromise. Because the big thing, too, is the union wants, hey, we don't want these teams not spending money just to pocket it. And it drives the big market owners, you know, crazy, too. Like, okay, a team like the Pittsburgh Pirates shouldn't be making as much money as the Yankees, that sort of thing.
1: Yeah, it's going to be interesting. And hopefully they can get a compromise or a deal worked out and not affect too many baseball games next season. But we will certainly see. Bob Nightingale, MLB insider and columnist for USA Today, has been our guest this morning. Bob, thank you. We really appreciate you taking the time.
0: Sure, my pleasure. Take care, guys.
1: All right, thanks. Great insight on the national perspective. And I know he's pretty plugged in when it comes to those negotiations. He was, you know, on the scene when they were happening back in 2021 that did lead into 2022. And Charlie, I guess I can reveal it now. This is the source and subject of our dun-dun-dun big debate tomorrow. The salary cap. It's not really a debate. I think it's going to be a good discussion, because now in today's society, I think you lose that respectful, passionate disagreement when it comes to any topic. But sports is meant to have differing opinions and differing outcomes that you talk through and you say, okay, I see your perspective. I want to counter with this. And we were kind of really going at it back and forth with some passionate defenses of how we feel about certain things when it comes to this discussion, the CBA talks, all off air. I mean, it was like an hour's worth of conversation in between the entirety of our show on Tuesday. I was like, all right, we got to get this out in the open, on air. Thursday's a perfect time to do it because there's no game to react to. But, you know, Bob kind of outlined, and you're certainly well-versed in it as a former player, as a guy who is still a big part of this, the challenges, I think, that will happen for both these sides to come together and say, this is our agreement, and we are satisfied enough that both sides sign it.
2: Yeah, it's going to take a little bit of time. And, you know, like Bob said, I hope it doesn't go into next season, right? I think that having some negotiations and being as willing to be negotiating in good faith on both sides, right? I think, you know, initially when you get these proposals that come out, maybe they just seem one-sided and maybe they seem a little helpful to the other side. But at the end of the day, yeah, there's got to be concessions on both sides. And if the players feel, and I know they do, they don't want to budge from the salary cap, all right, well, then, you know, I think being able to show up at the table and say, well, what else can we negotiate, right? Like, are there other things that we can figure out ways to continue to advance the game so that the big teams, the small teams, the players, everyone involved can all reap the benefits, right? So the league and the players, no one wants this lockout, right? They want to get to a negotiation where it works. So, and knowing that, you know, as we talked about, they're 5-year agreements. So you don't have to get it perfect. You just got to get it good for the next 5 years and then, you know, say, all right, well, we accomplished those goals on both sides. We still haven't gotten there where we want to be. Well, let's push it 5 years. Let's make an agreement for 5 years that let's continue the game and continue to play. And as I talked about with you, We don't want to not see Julio.

0: We don't want to not see Shohei Ohtani. You know, there are some incredibly amazing, one-of-a-kind baseball players right now. And I think, you know, this looming negotiation you could be looking at a lockout. And I just think no one wants it. But at the end of the day, you know, as we talked about, and we'll get in tomorrow, you know, the game, it's going to be hard, the game, to have, like, replacement players, right? Like, that, I just don't see that ever being a avenue that's really worth it for anyone. So I think knowing the history of how this has worked within the negotiations as a former player rep, I think continuing to think of it outside the box while, you know, both sides can generally get what they want, right? I mean, you know, like you said, you don't want a work stoppage. You want to see baseball next year, right?
1: Yeah, you know how brutal 2022 was? And that was just a couple weeks shaved off. Mm-hmm. That felt like the absolute worst. I remember we were all in here just desperate for any kind of morsels of something happening, and it dragged on and on. And, you know, they resolved that on March 10th. So ultimately, only about 2 weeks of the season were affected. And you tacked them on at the end of the year. That felt like the most brutal, miserable thing ever.
0: Yeah, for sure.
1: Now, this is a more entrenched, dug in, bitter kind of dispute that's happening this time around. Yeah. So that's what concerns me. As Bob Nightingale said, maybe it takes a missed paycheck. It's like, all right, well, then you're dealing with potentially a delayed start of the season again, and that's no guarantee that just one missed paycheck gets the job done.
0: Yeah, well, and I think you look at the National League, right? He mentioned the Dodgers and the Mets that are clearly operating under, you know, the rules, but doing it differently, right? And I think that's the general perception right now is that there is disparity among the league, but, you know, from the player side, there isn't. I mean, you look at the Rays and you look at the Brewers, two small market teams just running it right now. So I think that's what's so difficult is that, yes, you know, maybe it leans that way if you spend more money each year because you have the ability to buy more players, essentially buy more wins, have a better team. But it doesn't mean that the small market teams can't compete. You're seeing it right now that these teams are competing and drafting very well and developing really well. So as much as there may seem like disparity in the league when it comes to payroll, when it comes to actual performance on the field, you're seeing the small market teams can still compete with the big market teams.
1: Yeah, I knew you feel, Pat. I knew you feel and have felt passionately about this because you're well versed in it from the player side. So that's why I was interested to kind of fully dive into it and pull out all the avenues of, you know, the complications that could arise. And, you know, you have some great background info on the player's perspective that I think it's tough to understand if you haven't been there, but you laid it out well for me. Do I fully agree? Maybe not, but that's why we're going to talk about it. That's why we're going to talk about it tomorrow. So that is coming up tomorrow, but unfortunately, it's the topic that looms over this whole season. And it might affect the season as well in terms of, you know, you're mentioning a team going for it. We weighed the calculus of, hey, the Mariners, you're going to give up a prospect to try to win now? Well, yeah, if there's uncertainty about a 2027 season or even a delayed season that could impact things. You know, even if you start the 2027 season a month later, who knows how that affects an entire team? So I think it further adds some urgency for this group in place right now for the Mariners when you're starting to see a team that is capable of its World Series aspirations with that pitching staff, with people getting healthy. Not us saying it, Jeff Passan literally said it yesterday when you asked him, are the Mariners still a World Series contender? Unequivocally, yes. The Yankees, the Mariners, and he kind of threw the Rays in there, almost begrudgingly for Passan, but he threw those teams in there because the Mariners have shown over these past couple of starts, Kirby, when he's locked in, Wu, when he's locked in, pair that with a consistent Logan Gilbert. If the offense shows consistency, look, it's not going to play well with people who are looking at this Mariners team and saying they have underachieved vastly at this point. Yeah, but they have a better core than a lot of other teams in the American League.
0: Yes, and they're battle-tested from the last couple of years. They've had some really difficult losses and, you know, maybe not exactly how you want to end the season. And I think that gives you a really good sense of where you want to go, and it's extremely motivating. And you know that the Mariners are going to do everything in their power to get back there. So it's going to be a fun second half. I'll tell you that much.
1: It will certainly be a fun second half. I think the urgency is probably now kicked into gear. We saw some signs of that this series against the Angels so far. We have seen some traits that weren't there in the past. And I think that's a great sign moving forward because the one thing that had been lacking was consistency. Even a small sample size of game-to-game consistency within a series. Mm-hmm. You had won the first game of the Pirates series. You won the first game of the Guardian series. Drop both those series. You win the first game of the Angels series. Not only do you win game two, you look even better in the process. So all of that, one trait stood out that I want to get into about why I think it's finally starting to come to life for the Mariners. We'll get into that coming up next. It's Brock and Salk here with you. Mike Lefko and Charlie Furbush in for those two on Seattle Sports and the Seattle Sports app.
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16: Brock Heward and Marcus. Sorry about
17: 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Heward, not exactly Joe Cap there in the pocket.
14: Now here are your hosts, Brock Heward and Mike Salk.
1: We've discussed some important things already today on Brock and Salk. Mike Lefko, Charlie Furbush here with you. But I don't think, Charlie, I don't think I've done a good enough job giving proper airtime to some of the nicknames still coming in to the Cole Young, Colt Emerson puzzle that we're still trying to figure out. Oh, by the way, did I tell you I had an opportunity to throw the CO2 nickname out there to Colt Emerson directly? I didn't want to put the pressure on him, though. Like, if he didn't like it, I kind of wanted organically to see if they had come up with something.
0: Okay, yep.
1: So after the game, I was doing post-game last night, grabbed Colt Emerson for the walk-off interview. At the end, I just kind of threw out there, and in generic, you don't want to skew. You don't want to kind of skew the line of thinking. You don't want to lead the questioning one way or another. So I said, hey, do you and Cole Young have a nickname for each other? You guys are turning all these double plays. Is there a nickname you thought of? He's like, no, we don't really have anything. I was like, well, the fans, we've put it out there, you know, us here at our station have put it out there. I was like, the fans are trying to think of something. He's like, yeah, they, whatever the fans come up with. So now we're trying to think of nicknames. 866-979-3776. We got one that I know you like. I don't know how it works as a nickname, but listen to this, and you have a good idea for this. 206 yeah. says, Emerson and Young, infielders at law.
0: It literally feels like a Mariners commercial brewing next year.
1: Yes.
0: You know what I mean?
1: Yeah, that's perfect.
0: It's like I was trying to come up with like a tagline because, you know, you need some sort of like tagline for that. It'd be like turning double plays and winning every case.
1: Yeah.
0: You know?
1: We're here for you.
0: Yeah. Or what is this one I came up with? Every hitter deserves representation, unfortunately.
1: Ah.
0: Because they're up the middle, you know?
1: Yeah. Uh-huh. Yep. Okay. That one's good. I think it's kind of long for a nickname. It is a brilliant idea for a commercial. I could see it now. Back in the day, peak of Cubs fever and the Brizzo era.
0: Oh yeah.
1: Chris Bryant and Anthony Rizzo, remember they did that Brizzo commercial?
0: Mm-hmm.
1: That's the exact kind of thing I'm thinking of here with Colt Emerson and Cole Young.
0: I mean,
1: play out like that.
0: Yeah, I don't see why it wouldn't work.
1: Okay. Know? They should do that. I guess I missed this earlier in the week. We apparently have a nickname. We've been doing the show for 3 days. It's enough to kind of dig in, be entrenched, have a show name here. Mike from P-Town on Monday texted in and said, Left Bush, !
0: Love it.
1: There we go. All right.
0: We could
1: Left Bush.
0: Or the upper left bush.
1: The upper left bush.
0: Because we're in the upper left.
1: Could that go as a show name? I don't know. Left Bush is not really a show name, but like the upper left bush. There you go. That's our podcast. There we go. All right. 253 says Coltrane.
0: Yeah. Okay.
1: All right. So, all right. Keep sending those in. I like Left Bush. That's funny. Thanks, Mike from P-Town.
0: Yeah. I mean,
1: we'll see if it sticks. All right. As we kind of let that settle in for a second, the one thing I was talking about, Charlie, that we've mentioned, but it kind of deals with something they had been lacking. It's that finish, that killer instinct. You brought it up that Cal on Sunday said, look, we need to play a full 9 innings. I think he phrased like, you can't just play for an hour or hour and a half. We have to play 3 hours or the entirety of this game. why don't I just let him say what he was talking about? So this was Cal from Sunday, and the Mariners certainly backed it up last night with that sixth inning, then adding on more in the seventh inning. And that's what Cal was stressing coming off a game on Sunday where they did have a lead. They let that slip away, and this was Raleigh afterwards.
18: I thought we did a good job early. You know, thought we came out with a good game plan, run some really good bats. But, you know, we got to keep the foot on the gas. I think that's the story of the game there. You know, can't let off. I think, you know, we got to play a full nine, you know, come to the field ready to compete for 2-3 hours a day and not an hour and a half. So I think that's kind of what I saw.
1: So what did you see, not just yesterday maybe, but, you know, so far in the course of this Angels series, did you see noticeable differences from what Cal outlined there and what the Mariners did in this Angels series so far?
0: Yeah, I mean, I just think that in terms of pitching and even offense, like when he talks about nine innings and you talk about playing 27 outs, and I think there are times when you look back at certain at-bats or certain appearances from pitchers out of the bullpen where, you know, it seems like either you're getting yourself out or not doing yourself any favors by walking guys, right? So mm-hmm. I think that making sure that you know that this is of utmost importance, that you go out there and you play as hard as you can, as long as you can. And I think that when there is a lack of performance or maybe, you know, things that we as players know that are paramount to our success, and then we don't execute on those are like fundamental things that you go, we can't have lapse in judgment when it comes to our fundamentals and how we play the game and play the game the right way. So, you know, it's great to hear from your leader that, hey, I saw something and we can do better in this department. And now you're seeing the fruits of that commentary, right? Saying, okay, well, let's go out there and play nine innings. So I think the last couple nights you've seen them finish the game and have really, you know, stronger at bats throughout. Now, obviously you may not get the result you want in every single situation, but sometimes the result isn't at the end of the day, the result is obviously what you want. But the approach is also important. And if you're taking a consistent approach, it should lead to more consistent results. But if your approach is different and you're changing that how it goes, it's going to be difficult to find that consistency.
1: You know, I really liked, and I think it went under the radar because the Mariners offense, that was the exciting headliner. That was, yes, 13 hits, 8 runs. Then Andrés Muñoz not messing around, coming out there, shutting the door on 8 pitches. We have seen him at times start off a little erratic, allow a base runner, really struggle to just close the door, even if it's not a save situation. Didn't give anyone any hope in that game last night. That's the Andrés Muñoz you expect to see. And maybe in kind of this lower stress situation when he's coming on in a 5-run game, maybe that's what gives him some confidence moving forward. Or maybe, hey, he's fixed it. Because in the Red Sox game, that Sunday game against Boston, he came out there, was unhittable. So when you look at Andrés Muñoz, they haven't had to use him much over this past, week plus. They get back to what they do well. If they're in close games now down the stretch, that killer instinct kind of that we're highlighting, that I know Adam Jude told Bump and Stacey as well that he needed to see out of the Mariners, that goes for everyone, not just the offense or starting pitcher. I think you get that from Andrés Muñoz, that goes a long way as well.
0: Yeah, and seeing 101 on the gun is certainly nice. And it, you know, one of his biggest weapons is just how good he can mix the fastball and slider. And I think when he gets a little erratic, as we've seen in the past, his delivery just feels a little off, right? It just doesn't seem as consistent pitch to pitch. And you may see him fall off to the first base side. And he's always going to do that, but there's a controlled aspect to that. And if you're kind of just falling, and you've seen him sometimes almost fall to the ground and get down to one knee, and he's really trying to turn and open that front side as he comes through. And I just feel like when things are a little erratic and with him throwing so hard, some of these pitches, if he just misses by a little bit, it can really look on the other side not even close to a good pitch. So what you're seeing is like the exact version of Muñoz that you want, and his ability to throw strikes, strike one, strike two, that is a huge thing. Because when you dig yourself a hole as a pitcher, it's just harder to compete when you have to throw really, really good pitches in either down in the count or even situations. So I'm really impressed. And it just, he's been this way for a while when he's on. He's nearly unhittable. Mm-hmm. You look at his strikeout numbers and he is one of the best at striking guys out. So if you add that efficiency and consistency, Does this not shorten the game? Certainly feels that way.
1: Yeah, it was a fantastic outing from Munoz in a spot where, yes, it's not a save situation. It's not like he's coming out there in a one-run game, but to go out there businesslike, lock it down, that was very encouraging to see.
0: Yeah, and there's consistency behind it too, right? Like, is maybe it wasn't a save situation, but when, as a bullpen guy, sometimes the more you pitch, the better it gets. You get more familiar with the mound, your approach, your the way your body's working. And I feel like if he didn't pitch last night, then you have the day off today, and say he doesn't pitch tomorrow, then it's like there's a gap between that outing. So in one way, you kind of want to have that outing, even if it's in a non-lever situation, just to have that consistency and muscle memory so that when you do come back out, it will work.
1: Emerson and Young, attorneys that ball.
0: Ooh.
1: What do you think about that one?
0: I've been drawn
1: to that. I have not paid attention to anything you've said the past 2 minutes. I've been thinking of that. No, I'm just kidding. I was listening. I can multitask. No, that was good. 425. We have a ton of recommendations coming in for nicknames for not just Cole Young and Colt Emerson, but us as well. All right, we're going to have to get back to these. We'll read some of the best ones. Keep sending in your nickname recommendations, either for the show or for the middle infield combination of the CO2, the CC guys. I don't know. There are a lot
0: coming
1: in.
0: Yeah.
1: The C-suite. 866-979-3776. All that and everything else you need to know coming up next. It's Brock and Salk on Seattle Sports and the Seattle Sports app.
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20: 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Okay. I don't think you win three series in a row and Julio doesn't look good.
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1: No, really, you need to know about all the great show nicknames we're getting. There's some very creative ones, Charlie. I don't know. Maybe we have something for us too, because two separate texts, the 406 and the 425, said Furco. And then 406 elaborates, the Furco show, you could have Funko do a Furco Funko. And then 425 says Furco, which does sound like a knockoff Funko Pop or a discount coat shop. But two separate people come up with Furco, the name of our show.
0: Sounds like we got a sponsor waiting.
1: Perfect. The Furco Funko show. Maura, I don't know if I could read this one. Maybe I can. I mean, I think everyone knows. Has Salk talked about, you know, Salk has a lot of hair on his body, right?
19: He does talk about that.
1: Okay. So Matt in Oregon, some great, very biting, cutting text, but I'm not the subject of this, so I'll read it. No, I love Matt's text. So Matt in Oregon says, for a show nickname, it's too bad Salk isn't in, because fur bush and fur back has a ring to it.
19: Oh my God. He does joke about how he has a sweater.
1: Okay. As long as Salk had joked about it, I didn't know if I was tiptoeing into treacherous territory there. But these are great nicknames. Really, nothing new to say about the Mariners. You know, we know what Brian Wu did. He was fantastic. 32 scoreless innings at home. That streak came to an end last night. But, yeah, what a performance by Wu, and what a way to kind of take the series here for the Mariners.
0: Yeah, that's exactly what the Mariners needed at the exact right time. And, you know, as we elaborated when they came into the series on Monday against the Angels, that, as I told you on Monday, to me, and it still is, this is a sweep series. Mm-hmm. This is a series that you need to take all three games. You need to take care of business against the teams that aren't playing well and take advantage where you can. And I think the Angels just, at this point, aren't necessarily competitive. And it's just, it should be, you know, easier than most to navigate this series. And right now they've done a great job. And like you mentioned, it's starts with the starting pitching, and Brian Wu just did a tremendous job. And we got Bryce Miller on the hill on Thursday. So should be another good outing.
1: Yeah, you're right. I hadn't thought about it like that. I was like, hey, you have to take the series. but you're right. This probably needs to be a sweep series. Certainly now. You've already won the first two games. Well, Angels are a mess.
0: Yeah, and you come back home and you go, oh, we're not in first place anymore. So you look at where you can make up ground, and this, without a doubt, within a division, is a sweep series. And it couldn't have happened at kind of more an opportune time for the Mariners. And then with the Blue Jays looming and Vlad Jr. potentially being out of the lineup too, just gives you another bit of confidence knowing that, hey, we do have a little bit of a nice little path going forward, but we got to go out and execute night after night.
1: Yeah, Bryce Miller gets the ball in the finale tomorrow night. 6:40 first pitch, 5:30 pregame coverage. Bullpen should also be in pretty good shape because they have the off day now. Didn't have to extend them too much last night, but the day off really resets things nicely. So it's that and then three games against the Blue Jays and then another off day for the Mariners before the final stretch, before the All-Star break takes place. And then you get the All-Star break. It's all happening right now.
10: Here's the second thing you need to know.
1: Well, you mentioned it, Charlie. The reason this becomes a kind of need to sweep and win both series at minimum on this homestand is because the Rangers, and they have won six in a row. They took two of three, or they took the first two. They play the third today against a Guardians team that just beat the Mariners. The Rangers won last night, and this despite losing Corey Seager. He was lifted while the game was happening. The game had started. Corey Seager pulled from the game in the first inning due to back discomfort. You're dealing with that uncertainty of your Texas, but right now for the Rangers, everything is kind of clicking for this team.
0: Yeah, they're finding ways to win, you know, and I think that when you go on runs, as just like the Mariners did early in the year when they won eight in a row, I think that's it's going to be required at some point or another, whether it's eight in a row or, you know, 10 of 11, you know, whatever it is, to really kind of gain ground and knowing that this division is going to be tight throughout. And you mentioned that looming series in September against the Rangers. That could be, you know, the make or break, you know, to the AL West. So it'll be interesting to see what the Rangers do. They've obviously, you know, made some improvements. Their pitching is strong. But you, like you mentioned, Seager's hurt. They've been banged up. You know, is it sustainable? I don't know. But it's definitely something that I think we should all be paying attention to, how Texas handles the trade deadline.
10: Here's the third thing you need to know.
1: Monday of upsets in the World Cup. France, Norway, and Mexico all won last night to restore some order to the round of 16. Maybe that bodes well for tonight if a favorite like the U.S. wins, because they do take on Bosnia and Herzegovina at 5 o'clock. They will find out who they play if they win before, because Belgium and Senegal play at 1 o'clock here in Seattle. That's going to be a lot of fun. Belgium crowd has been all over the place. They've been out there. They play Senegal. The winner will then stay in Seattle. So winner of Belgium-Senegal stays in Seattle for round of 16 match Monday, July 6th. We know if the U.S. wins, they will return here to Seattle, and that is going to be quite a scene. U.S. looking for its first win in the knockout round since 2002. Even the soccer haters, I think, are getting around to this one.
0: All the socceristas out
1: all
0: there,
1: the socceristas.
0: Right? That's right.
1: I mean, it's a situation where, I don't know how you feel about this with sports, but I think for me, any sport, I will watch a championship stage of it or a deciding big event. So the NBA, I'm not going to watch the regular season. I was locked in for the playoffs. That was very exciting. Any kind of championship thing that it's make or break. So, you have the peak of your sport on the line. But that gets me. I'll watch
0: any of that. You know, when the Sonics come back, you're going to watch regular season.
1: Yeah, but
0: basketball.
1: Right now I have no reason to watch the NBA. Okay, so I won't watch any of the regular season. But still, not having watched any of the regular season, I tune in for the playoffs. So that's like the soccer mindset here.
0: I guess, you know.
1: MLS, World Cup. Yeah.
0: Anytime you can, you know, watch your country compete against other countries like the Olympics and the World Cup, it is so fun and unifying, right? You can't help but be gravitated towards the success of teams, and you know, look at the history of some of the successful UF teams across all sports, right? I think it is a fun thing to ride and go on the journey with them. So I think in one way, shape, or form, especially hearing how Twellman feels about the team, is like they got a chance to, you know, maybe get an early goal tonight, take the lead, come back to Seattle. I mean, you're looking at a team that to go as far as any USA team has ever been. So I'm as hopeful as I can be with this team, but I know it's going to be a challenge because there are a lot of good soccer teams out there.
1: That is everything you need to know. We're getting a lot of creative recommendations for not just Cole Young and Colt Emerson nicknames, but other businesses they could go into, other lines of work, which maybe don't do that right now, but hey, after your playing career is done. So the law firm, we love that idea, commercial potential there. How about this one? 435, Emerson and Young, your diamond advocates. Ooh, that plays both ways there.
0: That's pretty clever.
1: Yeah, I could see them running like a jewelry business. All baseball shaped and themed jewelry. Your diamond advocates, Emerson and Young. Yeah, the commercial, it writes itself there. Think about all the commercials you see. That's the built-in, tried and true. That's going to work. That's a commercial right there. 307 says, Mora and the Left Bush Show. 206, I like this one. Caffeinated Salk and Diet Brock. That's for us. There we go. That one's good.
0: There's some creativeness.
1: Yeah, I don't. Our texters in the afternoon, they're dumb. They're idiots. These texters are smart. Maybe it's something about the morning. Get it flowing. So,
0: you know, I think it's hard to just be really mean right out the gate when you wake up. So maybe there's a little more gentleness going on. But, you know, afternoon, man, they're coming.
1: You've had the whole day. You get all frustrated and grumpy. So, no, those are great. Keep them flowing in. Whatever nickname you want to come up with for anything. We're soliciting nicknames for Cole Young and Colt Emerson, or us here, Charlie, myself, for the show, and Mora as well. Lump us all in together. We're going to come back and dive into what the Mariners could do at the trade deadline, and also what they could do that would not go over well. There's one move that has been thrown out there. I already know it will be extremely unpopular, but it's a move that might be needed. We'll dive into that up next. Sprock and Salk on Seattle Sports and Seattle Sports App.
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9: Furco here with you.
10: I'm testing it out, seeing how it goes.
11: How did it feel?
10: Nah, I don't know. It's just, you know, new. Sometimes new, you got to get used to, you got to get comfortable.
11: I didn't feel like you believed it.
9: Yeah, that was totally questionable.
10: Not. You're right. 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
9: You should have been welcome back to the Furco Show.
10: There you go. Okay, I can roll with that.
9: That sounded a little more enthusiastic.
10: I will practice saying some of these, and tomorrow we open the show. Boom. One of them's coming out with feeling, with force, and that's going to be the show name for our final show this week, tomorrow. I've promoted a ton tomorrow, so basically we have to deliver, because tomorrow's going to be a big show. We have a lot happening tomorrow, so tune in for all of that. Maura, I love this text that we just got, because it works on two levels. Speaking of show nicknames, Maura and the Morans 2.0.
11: Oh, my gosh.
10: So on the afternoon show, we call our listeners morons, and then one person texted in, they misspelled moron, so it became Morans. Now we call them Morans. So I think this person's implying that, like, Dave and Bob are the Morans, and Maura used to work with them.
9: Okay.
10: So boom, here we are. We are the Morans now, and Maura's back with us. Maura and the Morans, 2.0.
9: It's probably the most accurate description of
10: us.
9: Yeah,
10: it's, so, I don't know if I like it the best, but it's the most accurate.
11: My brother used to, like, my little brother growing up used to like to do a play on my name and just call me Moron.
10: Oh, there you go. Right to the point there. Maura?
9: Did you have any good Moran comebacks for your brother?
11: I just.
10: You had no comebacks?
11: We argued a lot when we were young. Okay. We're good now.
10: Okay. Man, I never realized that. Your name is very easy to make into Moron.
11: Yeah.
10: I'm sorry. Tough childhood memories there. Okay. No, moving on. If that was popular, how about this? So Brent Stecker, our head of our website, oversees all of our writers and all the content that is on the written word that goes up there. He threw out a theory about a person that could potentially help the Mariners because we're trying to find ways to improve this offense. They need a right-handed bat. From the guys we've talked to, and, you know, we know, you look at the standings, there aren't going to be a lot of teams that are selling. Everyone is going to be still contemplating or thinking they're in it or not necessarily offloading pieces because of how compact everyone is together in the AL, in the AL West and the American League. So if you don't have a lot of options, what about a guy that is, yes, past his prime, but still dangerous in select parts here and there? You plop him in certain situations. I know I'm not selling it very well because I don't think it would go over well. And it also would be, this would be a move primarily, I think, just to give you a boost like late season and in the playoffs. So on our website, we have an article talking about the Mariners and if they could potentially look at George Springer. Just hearing that name, what's the immediate, and there's always a visceral reaction with any former Astro, especially one that was part of that 2017 team. George Springer is older. I know that. I mean, there's no lying. He is. He's not in his prime. He's nowhere close to his prime. He's not having a great season, but he's a playoff gamer. I mean, this guy performs in the playoffs, certainly last year. And that's kind of the painful part as well, is that the Mariners saw firsthand how good he can be in the playoffs. What would you think about a 36-year-old George Springer, knowing that you could probably get him pretty cheap? It wouldn't be your only move, but what if you get George Springer in addition to another bat at the trade deadline? Could you see any benefits to bringing in a guy like Springer?
9: I mean, yes. I think there is, you know, the history of big moments. Obviously, the home run he hit off Pizarro last year. You know, I think there are some things to not like, there are things to like, but where he fits inside this roster and clubhouse is really the question. I think the performance and what he has on paper is what it is, and obviously now knowing that, you know, he's been DHing primarily these last few games, and, you know, like you said, older, not playing as well, is the addition to the lineup that much better with him in it? You know, like, I think there's the clutch factor, there's that side of things, but I don't know. I don't know if that would be a big difference maker.
10: Would you want him or Taylor Ward? You put it that way.
9: Yeah, I mean, I think in a way I would take Taylor Ward right now. I think the aging player of George Springer and the fact that he's DHing, and yeah, I mean, I say this now, but, you know, if in 20, say 3 weeks from now, Springer turns it around and it becomes maybe available, then maybe I switch tunes there. But neither of those players, to me, is that big of an impact back right now.
10: Neither Ward.
9: Yeah, I don't think he is anything special, let's say.
10: Yeah, the challenge is going to be, who can you actually bring in that's an impact bat? Because the cost is going to be pretty prohibitive. That prospect cost is going to be pretty prohibitive. Maybe even a team might want someone off your current roster. So if we're talking about a legitimate impact bat, let's just throw out a name, say a Suzuki. You know, we could throw out any name, but that's a name we see floating around. Everyone's going to have the same names in mind. So I do appreciate Brent kind of putting an alternate idea out there, because, you know, we could just pick any hitter off of any roster and say, well, look, let's get in that guy. And maybe that's the guy who does come here. But if Seiya Suzuki, who is in the final year of a contract, that might be the most prized bat on the market. What if the Cubs are asking for a current player off this roster? Is that a hard no, or do you have to consider that?
9: I think you consider it all, right? And believe me, I think I'm more in the camp of, it's okay to get rid of prospects. You know, I think trying to think that you just have all these prospects looming and they're all going to make it and they're all going to be superstars, that's not accurate. That's not the case. So I think there are certain prospects for sure you keep, you want to see develop, and you think they're going to be the future of your organization. But I think when you look at how this current roster is built and the people that are in the minor leagues and who's available, that, you know, yeah, maybe the price is steep, and maybe Suzuki is a bad example because he's essentially a rental player, right?
10: No, but it might cost that. That's the trade deadline. That's the problem. You're going to have to really overpay.
9: Right. Well, that's in the way that I look at it is you're overpaying in theory, of a prospect being so good that the trade looks bad, right?
10: Mm-hmm.
9: But in turn, you get a return on your investment immediately. So what you're trying to accomplish this year, in one way, should be arguably more important than 2 years from now. Does that make sense?
10: Yeah, well, absolutely. So what if I threw this out here?
9: Throw it out here.
10: Because the Cubs desperately need pitching. They're in the playoff race. They're not unloading Seiya Suzuki, who has been a key hitter for them, for nothing. They don't want prospects. They want prospects, sure, but they want someone off your big league roster. If the Cubs said, we want one prospect and Emerson Hancock, a controllable pitcher for a number of years who is having a great season, as you mentioned, who can be a key piece for their playoff run, do you say, yes, we'll get Suzuki for Hancock and one of your prospects? It isn't your top prospect. Maybe it's like a Michael Arroyo, but it's a prospect that's good, but it's also, more importantly, going to impact your major league roster and a key part of your rotation. Hancock and a prospect for, say, a Suzuki, or just insert the best bat available on the market.
9: If you're going to go down that path and you're willing to let go of Emerson Hancock for Suzuki and a prospect, you would need to get one of their higher end prospects in return.
10: Okay.
9: You know what I mean? Like, it can't just be straight up. Like, I'm going to give a prospect and Hancock
10: for
9: Suzuki.
10: Well, you're fine. But you're, yeah, because, like, it's a seller's market.
9: Well, I know, but that's a huge amount to give up, right? So I think that you would have to get another prospect in return. That's it. Like, you could make that deal on paper, but when you look at, like, the top 10 prospects and where these guys are at, whether they're in rookie ball, double A, triple A, like, which player fits the best mold and trying to match up. Like, if you're going to grab one of our prospects, then we're going to take one of yours, and we'll happily do that switch right now because we have the depth. We have the, you know, starting pitching pitchers in double A that will eventually be here. And maybe that Suzuki, in theory, it could be anyone, would be that right-handed impact bat that the Mariners need. So when you look at the return on your investment, yeah, it's there's two ways to look at it. Are you looking long-term? Are you looking short-term? And right now, I think knowing the window is open in the AOS and the American League, you have to look short-term. So because you're always looking long-term. You know, they're always trying to play the value game and get guys under team control, but you know, you've done this now for how many years? You know, Jerry and Justin have been in charge, and they've seen how this has gone over year over year over year. And I think when you look at what happened last year and the acquisitions you made, I think it's worth going into that prospect world and saying that maybe we do deal from that to get players that are big league ready. And, you know, you mentioned Suzuki, but why aren't we looking at guys that maybe we can target that will be here beyond just this year? You know, I think a guy like Matt Chapman has been thrown out, right? And I think there are other guys that are in this league that you may be willing to go get to get that return on your investment now to help your team get to the place where they've never been.
10: Well, I will say this. The Mariners, when they've brought guys in like that, they have done well signing them, like a Luis Castillo or a Josh Naylor.
9: Mm-hmm.
10: So something about this organization does speak to people. If you know and you get a sense in talking, maybe you parse it out. And again, this is... Suzuki is the placeholder. It's insert right. Key right-handed bat. The Mariners need to upgrade. If you get the sense that a guy will sign with you after this year and can help you down this stretch run, that we've talked about it, it's not just 2 months of the season, it's 3 months. You're talking about 3 months. You have to build in that whole month of October. Right. That's the playoffs now. So 3 months of a guy on an expiring contract and then the potential to sign him, it would be painful, but I would say, yes, we'll trade you a starter. And I think Emerson Hancock might be one of the more appealing ones that they're willing to trade because he has so many controllable years behind him. And that's the issue with that. But if you're going to trade Emerson Hancock for a bat where you desperately need a right-handed bat, lefty starters seem to be the kryptonite for the Mariners. You might have to do that.
9: Yeah, everything's, you know, under consideration right now. I think that's where it's at, right? I think they're, aside from, Anderson and Sloan, let's say, you know, everyone else, I think, is on the table and trying to get to a point where you as an organization feel like the moves you are making will impact this team now and over the next 3 months. Like, that's the lens I think you look through and say, okay, well, we know what we are capable of, and this lineup and this team is built for the playoffs. So what other piece of the puzzle are we missing, and can we go get that? Are we willing to sacrifice our own farm system in one way, like sacrifice the rankings, the perception of how good you are to improve the big league club. Yeah, I think you got to do it, man. I think you got to look at it and say, we were so close last year, and you know, everyone in this entire

0: and say, go for it.
1: And this might be the year because you do have the luxury of Cade Anderson just waiting down there. How often are you going to have that? That can mitigate the loss a little bit. It would really stink to lose a starting pitcher. We've got to know all these guys. They're all great human beings. They're all great pitchers as well. Any one of these guys interchangeably could be your ace at any given moment this year. We talked about that. Emerson Hancock is having a year that warranted the Mariners changing their entire pitching plan. But if you were to get rid of him, you think and you hope that Cade Anderson at some point offsets that loss. Not every team could do that. So that could add another factor for why, if the Mariners have to include a starter, and this is, again, just one scenario in what are numerous alternate universes and timelines and scenarios that will be vetted and discussed and sorted through, maybe up until the trade deadline before we finally see something happen.
0: Right. And knowing what I said before is the Mariners draft and develop so well with the upcoming draft on July 11th, they are now going to replenish some of these guys in the farm system. And the Mariners have the 24th overall pick, another first rounder coming into the system. I would imagine they're going to target the perfect guy to fill that spot. And I just think they do such a good job of getting the right players under the organization and developing them so well that it feels like maybe you take a hit to your prospect world now. You just replenished a bunch. So who knows that a guy you drafted in the seventh round is way better than it appears because you see value in what he brings. I think the Mariners do such a good job of finding value in players in those lower rounds. So it's going to be fun to watch. And I'm really hopeful that the Mariners make a move to kind of cement this roster.
1: The one consensus on our text line, no to George Springer. That was easy to predict. Yeah. Yes, that was not a popular idea. Yeah, I knew it would be. You bring him in, though, for the playoffs. He's a pretty clutch playoff performer. But, yeah,
0: it's how he fits in the clubhouse, too, right? It's not
1: the clubhouse might be fine with him. The fans might not be. But people like George Springer. As a person, he's a fine person.
0: I guess.
1: Yeah. You know? We'll never know. That's not going to happen. It's a fun scenario. I like that Brent brought it up because it is a kind of a fun talking point there. Now, our texters would argue that idea is a trash take. But we actually have some good ones. So we're going to get to our trash takes here.
2: Get it together. Don't look like trash.
3: Trash takes.
4: It's a bunch of trash.
5: Oh, gosh.
6: I thought it was trash.
3: On Brock and Saul.
7: That's a terrible take.
1: Charlie. Oh, wait, he doesn't have the hat.
8: Quick cracking news here. Their unrestricted free agent forward, Jaden Schwartz, has signed a 3-year deal with the Colorado Avalanche.
1: Ooh, an original member.
8: He will be
1: gone.
0: He gone.
1: Man. And the Kraken become even more faceless.
8: The guy from the Stars, Jason Robertson, who declined the Kraken's trade and sign offer last week, has now been traded to the Penguins.
1: Oh, he was traded. Okay. Enjoy Pittsburgh, buddy. Cool. All right. I don't know. Yay. Cool. All right. Well, Jason Robertson, maybe he's our trash take. So, Moore, we forgot to give Charlie the hat. I'm sorry. You're not the official trash master or whatever, but what was the title? What's the title you bestowed upon Charlie?
8: Oh, yeah. I didn't give you the hat. I'm sorry.
0: It's okay.
1: It's all right. We'll hold it up or something. Afterwards, we'll give you that hat. So, Charlie, you're in charge.
0: I own the trash.
1: You own the trash. So who do you want to go first with your judgment of me or Maura? We found some trash takes here. We're going to make our case for you to deem our trash take the winner.
0: I've had enough of you all morning. So okay. let's go to Maura, all right?
8: Okay.
1: Can't argue with that logic.
8: I wasn't sure if we were going to get to this during the show, but we didn't. So I'm using it as my trash take. MLB Network did a segment yesterday where they had Ryan Dempster and Kevin Millar rank the top three teams in the AL West. And this was how Kevin Millar had it.
9: And you look up there, you're like, okay, Texas just got over 500. Everybody was waiting for Seattle to take this over. I don't know why they haven't taken this over. I still don't know why they haven't, because every time I watch Seattle pitch, they're amazing. The Astros, we got Brown back. We've got Josh Hader back. Their ERA's been terrible. But now you start seeing this little twist, and you're like, okay, great. What are we doing? I'm never going against Jim Crane, this Astros. They have set a stone. They have a set of stones.
10: I knew you were
9: that they set
10: that.
9: Down in H-Town. Well, I'm just it's proof's in the pudding. But I'll tell you right now, Seattle has to be better. They have to be better. They really do. They're so good, and for some reason, it's like they're just kind of sitting here playing.
10: So you are putting Astros number one.
9: Astros one.
10: Okay.
9: Rain.

0: Rangers 2, Seattle 3.
1: Wow.
2: All right, time out. I agree
3: that Seattle has to be better and more consistent, but they reiterated after the segment, that's how you see the season finishing. And he said, yes, Astros first, Rangers second, Mariners third.
2: Well, I don't want to bury the headline for people watching. Or if you can get to a computer, a phone, a tablet, anywhere that you can watch the stream on Seattle Sports or the Seattle Sports YouTube page, Charlie Furbush is rocking the Salk trash hat. So this was homemade. I didn't realize this.
3: Send this in.
2: This is impressive.
3: It worked way better for you than Salk.
2: And Salk refuses to wear it.
3: Yeah, well, and it just kind of like, I don't know, it somehow covers his whole face. He looks like he's traveling.
2: So Charlie is rocking as well. I mean, this fits surprisingly well. I was in awe when you brought this in, Maura. Charlie plopped it on his head, and it's like you were meant to wear this. Must be a trash man thing.
4: It must be.
2: You know, your trash background.
4: That's right. That's right. The hat knew that I used to be in the industry.
2: Literally, yeah. If you missed that earlier, Charlie told a story about growing up working as a guy who would take care of the trash.
4: Yeah.
2: And now this hat is yours, I guess. Right? There you go.
4: Yeah.
2: Never take it off. All right. Did you get Morris' point there? I kind of interrupted. I didn't want her to win, but you got the full impact of that
4: there. I was watching that, Maura.
2: Oh, okay.
4: and I couldn't believe it. What a trash take from Millar. You know, and Dempster called him out too. Was like, you only like it because the playoffs are going to be in Texas and you got to drive 3 hours, you know? And it was just like, oh, come on. But I mean, I think it's a big trash take, Millar. It's like you give the rotation all this love and then you put him in third place. Dude, get out of here.
2: All right. I'm a little worried about mine now. Way to play the player there, Maura. We're talking about
4: how do I do?
2: You sometimes play the player, not the game. No, you got to hear both and decide.
4: Yeah, I need to pick which one is more trash.
2: Yes.
4: Okay.
2: So this is Emmanuel Acho, who is prone to just random ramblings. Caitlin Clark, the discussion around her has just gotten absurd. People are so extreme one way or another about anything involving Caitlin Clark. I mean, she's just a basketball player. Let her play basketball. But Emmanuel Acho wants her out of the league, doesn't want her in the WNBA.
5: The W at this junction in time would be better without Caitlin Clark because she is a bigger distraction than she is an additive. Caitlin Clark has gotten the WNBA over the necessary threshold they needed. Now people are watching. Now we realize, oh, there's talent in the W, talent that's actually even greater than Caitlin Clark. And I'm not just talking about bigs like Asia. I'm talking about the Olivia Miles. I'm talking about the Paige Beckers. Hell, I'm talking about the Kelsey Mitchells. Caitlin got the necessary eyes there. But now that the eyes are there, we don't necessarily need her anymore. Caitlin did what only Caitlin could do, and we don't necessarily need her to do anymore. Thank you, Caitlin. We can take it from here. Now you're saying that the WNBA needs to be cognizant of where they put Caitlin Clark on posters. The WNBA and the officials need to alter the rules for Caitlin Clark. The WNBA and opposing players need to treat Caitlin Clark more gently. Caitlin Clark's coach needs to be cognizant of how she talks to her in public because it's going to look like there's an issue. Unless we can take off our gloves for Caitlin Clark and stop trying to act like she's a messiah, the WNBA could and would be better off without Caitlin Clark, at least without this version of everybody coddling and caressing and catering to Caitlin Clark.
4: I have to say a Dwight Schrute quote.
2: Yeah, go for it.
4: You know, it's like whenever I'm about to do something, I think, would an idiot do that thing? I would not do that thing. Without a doubt, that is the dumbest. That is the trashier take from Lefko. Like,
3: how is
4: what
3: it coddling or special what, treatment to what, put someone who you just said, like,
2: one of the dumbest things I've ever
3: brought
2: heard
3: so many eyes to your league on a poster with all of the stars? Like, it's actually odd to not do that.
4: I know.
3: Went out of your
2: speechless
3: way.
2: Yeah,
4: there's zero logic in kicking her out of the league. Like, what an idiot. Like, that is one of the most idiotic takes I've ever heard. So sorry, Maura. Mike wins.
2: No, yeah, Billy Madison. That I awarded you no points. And
4: I mean, and it just kept going. I was like, dude, stop right now.
3: Some of the discourse around her sometimes gotten out of hand. Yes, but that means she shouldn't be able to play anymore.
4: Yeah,
2: I'm so happy I won. But that absurdly bad. One of the worst things I've ever heard. Charlie, you did great.
4: Yeah,
2: I think
4: don't,
2: you
4: got yeah,
2: the
4: don't be, don't,
2: the trash
4: yeah,
2: take.
4: Yeah,
2: you got
4: don't,
2: the hat.
4: Don't put the women down.
2: I know.
4: Come on.
2: She's a star. You need stars in your league.
4: Absolutely.
2: Okay. We could go on. We can't, though. We have to turn it over to Bump and Stacey.
3: You can't say someone's a big enough star that they, like, doubled your viewing audience. I know. Be like, now that you did that, we don't need you anymore.
2: We have a topic for tomorrow, too. Big show tomorrow. We're talking about everything tomorrow. All right, we're out of here. Bump and Stacey up next on Seattle Sports.
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2: That's right.
0: Coming up next at 10.
1: I feel like I've solved a crime.
3: You did.
4: Wow.
1: Your defense, playing like trash, allowed the Seahawks to claw their way back into the game.
3: When I read about it and I start to break it down, it's about your overall team. And I think that's the way people have to look at it. Because there was nothing offensively that felt dominant.
0: Bump and Stacy, next at 10 on Seattle Sports.
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1: Mariners got a series win over the Angels with an 8-3 victory last night. The Mariners had 13 hits, got 8 runs without a single homer, first time since 2022. Mariners will have to wait until tomorrow to see if they can get a sweep in that finale. Tonight, the U.S. men's national team faces Bosnia and Herzegovina in the World Cup knockout round play at Levi's Stadium.
9: 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When it's game time, it's Miller time. 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
1: Here we go now. The Mariners get a series win. That with an 8-3 win over the Angels yesterday. And get this, 8 runs without a single home run. First time doing that since 2022. You know, I might laugh sometimes at the idea of play small ball because it's very hard to just kind of do. But that was fun. You know what it was? It wasn't just playing small ball. It was very much keeping the foot on the neck, keeping the pressure on, putting it on and keeping it there. Sixth and seventh innings, just an onslaught of offense.
3: Yeah, that was fun to watch. Julio had 3 hits. Naylor had 2. Rosarena had 2. Emerson had 3. Now, that was a different way of winning a ball game. Not the way that we imagine this team would or could win ball games, but I think it's important that you show that you can win in different ways. Mm-hmm. So kudos to the Mariners.
1: I think what's really great is, I don't know how repeatable it is to win a ton of games without home runs. That's not really how the team is built. But look, just yesterday, we played some sound from Jeff Passan on the Mariners' lack of slug, and they are near the bottom of the league in slugging, and a big part of that is because of Cal. And Jeff Passan seemed a little bit worried about, you know, guys like Cal and Julio not bringing that right now.
15: Cal Raleigh at this point, you know, it's nice that he's taking walks, but they moved him down in the lineup because he's not slugging. And this team, I think, is going to go at the end of the day as far as its ability to hit the ball over the fence. And when in the month of June, your 2 best home run hitting players are Dominic Canzone and Cole Young, there might be a problem hitting the ball over the fence.
1: Now, Bump, I heard that yesterday and I agreed, first of all. Similar to the conversations we were having when the Seahawks defensive line was really struggling and Jamal Adams was leading the team in sacks, and you were like, it's cool, but you'd love it to be an edge rusher. However, yesterday that made me feel kind of bummed. And I thought, how are they going to get this done? And I'm not saying they can repeat games 1 and 2 of this series all the time, and the Angels are a bad team. But I feel kind of better about what you can do with the whole, the sum of the squad.
3: What if Dom and Cole were not playing as well as they were playing, are playing? Then this team looks different. Like, we want our stars to be the stars. You pay them to be the stars. That's your job. You go out there and do it. But there are times where they are going to struggle. And right now, there's a couple guys who are struggling. I don't even need to say his name. I don't want to put that on him yet. We're going to talk about him later. But there are times where your guys are going to struggle. So what do you need? You need guys to step up. And we talked about it yesterday. The way that this league looks right now, the way the division looks, this is good enough for now. Like, for now, this is good enough. But eventually, you're going to have to have the identity that this team was made to have, built to have.
1: Mm-hmm. I think it was also really great to just see guys like, and it wasn't a perfect night, but Randy, Julio, Naylor. Like, it's one thing for us to go, oh, it's really cool, you know, when a guy like Weston Wilson is able to get a 2 RBI single. Shout out Weston Wilson for kind of a hero moment last night. But those are still bats you're turning to, too.
3: Mm-hmm.
1: Like Bump said, we're going to talk a bit more about Cal at 10:30, but like, shoot, there's a lot to like from Randy and Julio and Naylor, too. And those guys, we knew day one of the season were going to be important.
3: Yeah, it's a team sport, but you need your guys to lead the charge. So with Cal struggling, you're right. It was nice to see Randy and Julio and Josh get on the board or just put the ball in play and help helping this win. It's this is when you're in a when you have high expectations like this team has had,
1: mm-hmm.
3: and you get into these weird spots where you know you had a catcher have the best season of his life, probably the best season he'll ever have, and you get the complete opposite this year. You're gonna need to lean on people. This is why it's a team sport. That's why I didn't run track. Why I didn't run track because I got beat by a kid who was chubby and it made me mad.
4: pardon?
1: Wait, what?
3: I looked at him. I go, "You are too heavy to beat me in the 100," and he smoked me. I'm like, "What is going on here?"
4: Was his name Josh Naylor?
3: Probably. I'll never forget it.
4: Did he chase you with a knife?
1: Yeah, I quit ballet for a similar reason.
3: But I quit because of that. And I quit because I'm a team guy. Like, if something isn't going right, there has to be something else I can do to help the team.
1: Oh, that's
3: right.
1: A good
3: in individual sports,
1: it.
3: It's like, all right, it's just you. If you're having a bad day, you're having a bad day. Other than golf, I don't like individual sports because mm-hmm. I like the chemistry and the vibes that you get from your other teammates and how there are multiple ways you can help a squad. So that's what we're seeing right now is that, look, all right, you're not hitting bombs. Your catcher is not producing offensively. What else can we do?
1: Exactly.
3: You can play good defense, play some small ball for now, but eventually you're going to have to be the team you're supposed to be.
1: Well, and how about 7 hits and a walk from Rodriguez, Naylor, and a Rosarena? Let's talk about just Julio for a second here. I mean, we keep saying, you know, had an amazing spring and it was so fantastic to see 10 home runs in May, which was his best start to a season. And we felt like, oh my God, what if you have this version of Julio? And then second half Julio really turns on. And then in June, he gave you 2 home runs. And that wasn't something that, you know, the power wasn't there, but everything else was. He struggled in June. But I thought that was really encouraging to see. Quite literally the last day of June as we head into July, that there is still a lot to love about what this lineup can do. And it's funny, we started last season going, man, you'll go as far as Julio goes, and then Cal takes off. We start this season going, and I still kind of feel this way. Again, we'll talk about it at 10:30. I'm working through this too. Just thinking that you'll go as far as Cal goes. And it's like, well, what if Julio looks absolutely phenomenal?
3: Yeah, what if Julio is the guy?
1: Yeah, like what if Randy continues to be your most consistent bat? And what if you're pitching? The offensive issues have kept us from talking about how stellar the pitching has been. And we'll complain about a piggyback and we'll complain about a lack of decision making with a 6-man rotation. But you're top 5 in ERA. That includes bullpen ERA too.
3: Like this team, they're doing some positives and they're just not doing it consistently. And I think that's what you and I have been asking for. Everyone's been asking for, right? This whole season is just be consistent in an inconsistent game, right? It looks different in baseball. So I think series like this could be the theme to catapult these guys to get your timing down, to get your swag back, mm-hmm. get your confidence. You're supposed to beat up on the lesser teams. And that's what they're doing. The first win they had against the Angels, I'm like, I do it again. The second win, I'm like, okay, I see you. I'm going to take a weird break today, and then tomorrow we'll play. And if they get the sweep, I'm like, now let's carry this over to the next series. So it's a step-by-step kind of thing.
1: Taking a break for the U.S. Men's National Team, the World Cup. We'll talk about that in less than 10 minutes. Let's stick with the Mariners here for 1 second longer because here's our big picture question. Last night, the Mariners did something they hadn't done since 2022. It's 2026. I don't know if anyone was aware. This is 4 years ago. 4 years ago. Is that a winning formula and is it repeatable for the Mariners? Because that's a big question, right? Like, what from last night, and for that matter, what from this series so far, is something you can kind of hang on to? If you're a Mariners fan out there who's like, man, I started this spring going, this team's finally going to get to a World Series, and it was just hit after hit after hit, but the bad kind, not the good kind. Just
3: not
1: kind
3: the
1: of like,
3: you know,
1: not home runs, not the long ball. I'm talking just like gut punches, back to back to back to back, and you're clinging for something going, give me a reason outside of saying it's a bad AL. This is two pretty good games, but what from it is actually something you can hang on to that's repeatable? Because all due respect, 8 runs with in 13 hits on no home runs, I don't think it's like always repeatable. So what's something that's encouraging, something that they can kind of make part of a winning formula?
3: Just contact. Just hit the ball hard and see what happens. It's you shared something with one of our group chats. It was like the unluckiest team in the league is the Mariners right now. And I laughed. I go, measuring luckiness is crazy to me. Like, how do you measure luck? Right? I can see it, I can feel it, but I wanted to see the formula of actually how they're measuring luck, right? And I started to think about it. I go, luck is just hit. You can't really control where the ball goes. Yes, if it's inside, you're going to pull it. If it's outside, you're going to push it. Middle, you're going to drive, right? There are things you do, like approaches that you have when, according to certain pitches. But your main objective is just to hit the ball hard and see what happens. So that's what I think they can continue to do. Hit the ball hard and see what happens. Hit it where it's supposed to go, right? If it's inside, you pull it. If it's outside, you go oppo, drive down the middle. There are things, approaches that you can have with your swing that line up according to the pitch. That's what I think can be consistent. Just good approaches at the plate. Hit the ball hard, see what happens.
1: Now, Brian Wu overall this season has not been super consistent, but he has at home. He has at home. 6 1/3 last night. Gave up 4 hits, 2 runs, obviously allowed when Bizzardo came over to take over, though, earned runs from Wu, obviously. He has been phenomenal at T-Mobile Park. I think that's something you can count on. Mm-hmm. And I think for as complete as I'd hoped this year's Mariners team would be, we may once again be talking about a Mariners team that has some offensive questions, that's kind of playing catch up, that's figuring itself out on that side of the ball, but that has stellar pitching.
3: Yeah.
1: And Wu is going to, you know, need to kind of figure out what to do on the road because those splits are pretty crazy. But I loved that he was able to get that start last night, considering how absolutely devastated he looked after his last start. Speaking with reporters, looked like he was near tears.
3: Yeah.
1: Just being like, I don't know what to tell you. I want to be better. But like, I'm sure you've had that feeling. You have just like, you do something horrible, a bad game, a horrible moment, and you just go, I don't know what to give you here.
3: Like it, right.
1: I know what I'm supposed to do and it didn't work. Like I don't know what else to offer. And I thought that, you know, because we've been waiting for so much from the offense and there's two really fun explosive innings, maybe I should have started the show by saying good for him. And that is something you can turn to, and that can be part of a formula by which you can win a World Series.
3: I mean, this team is built on pitching, right? Mm-hmm. And I think when it comes down to it, teams who make the runs and run in the playoffs, they have good pitching. That's something that, and that's something that I can turn around quickly too. If there's anything that can be fixed in one game, shoot, in a couple of innings. We saw Logan Gilbert struggle for 2 innings, a week ago, take almost 60 pitches to get out, and then take that thing, 7 innings or whatnot, and have a good game. So that's something that you can lean on too, is the arms, man, because that's something that can turn in an at-bat, right? That's what you have the most control over, and that's something that the Mariners are best at.
1: Also, beating up on a bullpen, the Angels have the 7th worst bullpen ERA in the majors, and I wondered what that would mean heading into this one, because the Mariners have at times make horrible pitchers, or journeymen starters, look pretty good. So I thought, well, shoot, like I know that they have a pretty mediocre bullpen ERA, but are we going to see a team that takes advantage of it? I loved seeing that they did. And so you can just as easily say, bullpen's bad, it's the Angels, who cares? But they've struggled to do that before. To me, it's progress. To me, that's good. That's a good sign.
3: Yeah, I mean, look, it's so hard not to come on the airways every day and overreact to what we're seeing, right?
1: Yeah.
3: Because we're so eager for success when it comes to this team, right? And we know the potential of this team. But at the same time, I got to sit back and be like, it's the Angels, right? It's like when my kid says, Dad, watch this. And he jumps off the chair and I'm like, you've done that already. Like, show me something else. You know, it's like, I need more out of you right now. And I do that with my kids to kind of like push them further, right? And that's kind of what the approach I'm taking with the Mariners right now is like, good. All right. You did what you're supposed to do against that team and you did it in a different way, which is good. I want to see this team win in different ways. But when it's all said and done, this team was built for power. We need bombs and we need consistent pitching. And like you said, beat up on that bullpen, man. Get that pitcher out, the starter out early and beat up on the bullpen. Mm-hmm. That's what good teams do in this league. And against the Angels, they have shown glimpses of being a good team.
1: I agree. And I think like you have to kind of fight certain feelings when you start a show. This isn't going to be analysis, this like 30 seconds that I'm going to talk about, but Bump might already know where I'm going, as will Curtis, because we talk about this kind of stuff all the time in the Sports Pit. But if I'm just being very honest with you guys, I would love to see this team win a World Series. Desperately would love to see that. I try to be more of a reporter when it comes to the Seahawks, because that's just how I've covered the team. But with the Mariners, I let myself attach a little emotion. Analysis, sure, but like, and this season has been really frustrating, deeply frustrating to watch and to try to make sense of. And sometimes it feels like when you're starting a show, Bump, I know you feel this way, you'll like start a show and you'll be like, am I reaching? Like, am I trying to find reasons to believe when the signs are there that like it isn't going to work?
3: Mm-hmm.
1: And I hate that feeling. And so I'm trying to just let myself be honest about where the team is, but also acknowledge that the season is very much not over.
3: No, far from over.
1: You know what I mean? It's a constant balancing act. And so if you're someone listening and you go, I mean, sure, it was cool to get a win, but I'm still really nervous. I'm nervous about Cal. I'm nervous about the Yankees being so much better than everyone. I'm nervous about this. We get it. But I mean, I don't know, but for you guys, I constantly have Bump tell me like, it's July, July 1st. All-star break isn't here. A lot of season left to play. Like, wait to see what happens. So that's kind of the approach that I plan on taking for at least the next 24 hours.
3: I was going to say, let's see how long you keep that up. Stacey is a worrier.
4: They can't lose today.
1: That's true, Curtis. They can't lose today. And in that way, they won tonight, too. Speaking of what is happening today, let's get to Headline Rewrites.
0: Headline Rewrites.
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4: Headline number one, big one tonight in the World Cup. The U.S. men's national team faces Bosnia and Herzegovina in World Cup knockout round play. That's at Levi's Stadium. What's the real headline?
1: Yeah, just keep Christian Pulisic far away from that substation. Don't let him get close.
3: Yeah, last night I was Mexican. I watched a Mexican game at a Mexican restaurant, ate Mexican food, and had Mexican beer. And partying and stuff. I mean, they're scoring goals. I'm dancing with them. Yeah, let's go. But today, I am an American, and we're going to get this done, man. We're going to beat Bosnia, move on to the next round. Pulisic is healthy. We're going to play our starters now. I know we lost to Turkey, but we're playing the backups. Let the backups get some run.
1: The first time having all their starters healthy?
3: No. Okay.
4: They did it against Paraguay.
1: Oh, Paraguay, there
3: we go. I mean, we're only missing Pulisic that second game. They put him out in the second half.
1: I heard someone say that, and I was like, really? Nah.
3: The third game, they said everybody dang near because we had already had the group wrapped up. So, yeah. How the ball is out there today, let's get it done. If the U.S. were to lose today, that would be one of the most disappointing losses in the nation's history because of how well they're playing and how much they're favored to win this one.
0: Headline Rewrites.
4: Headline number two, the Clippers are trading Kawhi Leonard back to the Toronto Raptors 7 years after he was traded to Toronto the first time. What's the real headline?
1: You can't pay someone under the table if you're no longer paying them anything.
4: That's right.
3: He must
4: There's
3: like
4: no
3: Canada.
4: Evidence.
3: He must really like Canada. Because he said that's the only team he wants to go back to. And Canada loves him. Good for Kawhi. The thing with Kawhi is he is the load management champion of the world. He will drop 35 one night and be out for three games the next week. It's crazy how his body is. And maybe it's real. I'm sure at his age, he's in what, mid-30s now. He's feeling it. But he just plays with no passion. But when he's on, he's one of the best in the game. So I want to see how much he gives Toronto.
1: So far in the offseason, and I know that it's still very early, which team has taken shape in a way that makes them intriguing to you for the 2026-7 season?
4: Well, the Raptors, I think, did improve in getting Kawhi. I don't know how long their title window is going to open or if it even is open with this, but I think this makes them firmly a playoff team. I think we're all still waiting on where LeBron goes.
3: I'm waiting on Jaylen Brown. What are the Celtics going to do? with Jaylen Brown. He's owed like $180 million, something crazy like that. No one really has made a move that impressed me. I mean, LaMelo goes to the Minnesota Timberwolves. Okay, he's still got to deal with the Spurs and OKC. Waiting to see what happens with Boston. I don't think New York is going to go back-to-back. I think this is a historic run, and they got her done, so sit down for another 50 years.
1: Oh, no.
3: I hope not.
4: They lost Mitchell Robinson today.
1: Yeah, I was going to ask you about
3: Mitchell Robinson. He needs to go anyway. Mitchell does nothing but grab rebounds and miss free throws. He was
1: Why don't you think the Knicks could repeat? Is it because the East overall got better or just like they're old?
3: I just think that that was magical. Like, I don't think Jalen Brunson can carry that team again, drop 45 in an elimination game. They just asked so much of Jalen Brunson, and he's not physically that talented. You know what I mean? He's a very skilled basketball player. He's undersized, but he's not a guy who's just super dominant. Like, for him to drop 40 in that game, it took so much of him to where other guys can just make it look easy.
1: What I'm hearing is Becky Hammon wasn't totally wrong.
3: No.
4: She was proven wrong once. Can she be proven wrong again? Bump, you bring up Kawhi Leonard's load management. I saw a crazy stat the other day of Ja Morant's load management.
1: Ja Morant.
4: He has not played in more than six consecutive games. Six consecutive games since the 2022-2023 season.
3: That's crazy.
4: Six consecutive games.
3: My man's like, what, 25?
4: 26.
3: Like, come
1: that
3: on, man.
1: Feels too young.
3: When I was 26, I was going on 14-day benders and going to work in the morning. Like, what is he doing?
1: Part of that suspension. I was going to say.
4: Part of that is injury. Part of that, I think, is just him being moody.
1: Load management is the problem overall.
3: Ja just has a horrible attitude, too. He's not. He doesn't seem like a pleasant teammate.
4: Now he's going to Portland. Have fun with that, buddy.
1: What's next?
19: Headline rewrites.
4: Headline number three today is the official first day of the new Pac-12 as the conference welcomes San Diego State, Boise State, Texas State, Fresno State, Utah State, and Colorado State. What's the real headline?
1: And it's a sad state of affairs that the Pac had to do this to stay alive at all.
3: I was just waiting for some cheap wazoo joke.
1: No, not at all. I'm genuinely...
4: And departing the conference, victim mentality.
1: I understand. Yeah, that's a good one.
4: Thank you.
1: I understand that Curtis and I, Pac-12 alum, whose schools are now part of different conferences, mine especially, that people view as being like, you're responsible for part of this. But I can also empathize with like, the whole dissolution of it makes me so angry still. That there were so many things avoidable with this starting a decade plus ago. So yeah, I think it's cool that it's starting back up. Like, you know, I hope for the best, but like, there is a little bit of like bitterness that even I have attached to it, which is silly.
3: You sound like a rich person saying, but those poor people, I feel so bad for them though. Because you're UW and you're like, oh, we're good. You know, we're in the Big Ten, we're good.
1: Well, yeah, look at us
3: so
1: now, hovering in the bottom
4: well,
1: third of the Big Ten.
4: There's nothing Stacey and I could do about this.
1: Well, and I'll stand 10 toes down that like UW and Oregon might have been the straw that broke the camel's back, kind of that final thing, like the last chance to save the pack would have been them staying. But at that point, in my mind, the boat was filling with water. It was already happening. And I don't even blame totally USC and UCLA. I blame one person. We all know who he is. That's who I blame.
3: Say his name.
1: Larry.
4: Larry Scott.
1: I'm blaming you, Larry.
4: George Kliavkoff didn't help matters either.
1: He inherited. No, it's the problem is... You know what? I give 99% of the blame to Larry. And like UW and Oregon and Kliavkov and everyone else can share that last slice. But like this was just, oh no, I'll break it up between Larry and
3: George
1: administrators.
3: Wasn't a great hire
1: administrators.
3: I mean, they hired a guy who was just big in Vegas and promotion and stuff. Like, oh, we're going to make it sparkly.
1: But there was just like,
4: I kind of
1: like
4: wonder
1: ethical
4: why,
1: mismanagement of the conference.
4: I kind of wonder why Colorado escapes a lot of the vitriol from people because they were the first team outside of UCLA and UCLA to leave. They left for the Big 12 before everybody else did. So those three schools had left.
1: Yeah.
4: And then once Colorado had made their decision to jump, then everybody was like, all right.
1: Maybe because they came later, but also because Washington and Oregon are direct rival schools of the two schools that remained. So I think there was a little more of like a...
4: Yeah, and I think Washington and Oregon, in terms of importance to what the old Pac-12 was, far more important than Colorado.
1: Exactly, yeah. Sticking with the Mariners here, we've tried to avoid talking about it and we have to get to it. Is this who Cal Raleigh's going to be for the rest of the season? That's next.
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10: Let's talk about Cal Raleigh. It felt like I was holding my breath for the first segment because I was like, I don't want to start with the negative. Let's have fun. Mariners won. Okay, 30 minutes later, here we go. Now, one thing I did really like, Cal drawing a bases loaded walk via winning an ABS challenge. Very cool. Shares this like knowing glance with the ball boy, clearly just relieved to be like, nice, pretty cool. It was a fun moment because the Mariners were adding on and it felt like an onslaught, and they had the opposite happen to them so many times that it was cool. So the vibes were right with that one, but final AB was really awful. I know that the day prior he had a two RBI single, but Cal has not looked like Cal. That's not new. We've known this all year long. But Bump, the drop off that's happened with slugging, with overall production, that's not just a regression to the mean. That is a regression to rookie Cal numbers. His career average, over a 6-year career average slugging is .469. That he's so far below that. Now there's what we're hearing, and then there's what I worry. So let's talk about both. Tim Kirkjian, who was on with us, spoke with a Mariners source who told him the WBC broke Cal. It feels like an excuse. And he's like, I don't want to make it an excuse, but missing those ABs is pretty massive. However, he was optimistic about the second half from that same source.
11: The same source told me he's going to crush it the second half. That's what he told me. And I believe that because this game is so difficult to play, that when your timing is off or anything is off, you go from a great player to a not very good player overnight. And it happens all the time. Whereas the great NBA jump shooters don't shoot 50% from the floor one year and 18% the next, but it happens in baseball all the time. So you asked, where can the Mariners go? They can win the division without Cal Raleigh being close to the 2025 player, because he's still going to be a way above average player, especially behind the plate, and they have great pitching.
10: If he's healthy, I think that's true. I think he can figure it out. This isn't a guy who has, like, his rookie year was amazing, and then now we aren't sure what to make of him. This is a guy that was, like, almost identical stats for three consecutive seasons before taking off last year. Like, we know who Cal Raleigh, that profile's established as a player. If he's not 100% healthy, Bump, I do worry this is the version of Cal we're going to get all year. And if that's the case, well, what's it mean for the Mariners?
12: This is what people don't want to hear, right? They don't want to hear, well, some people, they don't want to hear that the WBC jacked him up. They don't want to hear that he's playing injured. They don't want to hear that maybe his offseason wasn't as regimented as it was the past few seasons. Because all people hear are excuses. But to me, I hear a reality. That's the reality of Cal, right? Maybe the WBC did something. Maybe that little interaction with Randy did something to him. Maybe, you know, his offseason, you getting pulled in so many different directions because you're Cal, you hit 60 bombs last year. Maybe you're not as focused on certain things as you were in the previous years because you can kind of fly under the radar. All that stuff is real. And who knows exactly what it is or what combination of those things have contributed to the Cal that we're seeing today. I think that he isn't completely healthy, and I think that mentally he's in a place that he's probably never been before, at least not as a pro, mm-hmm. right? Because you come in with all these expectations, you are in the spotlight, and you're not being able to produce. Could you imagine what Cal is going through mentally, knowing that my team is counting on me to be a version of the guy that I've been the past four or five seasons, and I'm just not able to do that? And what that does to an athlete, to most athletes, is that it just weighs on you. It weighs on you. You start stressing. And you're swinging at pitches you're not supposed to swing at. You're second guessing yourself. It's not what people want to hear, but when I see Cal in the batter's box, that's what I feel and that's what I see. And I feel for him, but also you get paid to do a job, and I can feel for you. I think fans can feel for you. But at the end of the day, you got paid X amount of dollars because the organization thought you were worth it and you are capable of doing it. Now it's just trying to weather the storm. Like, if I can get two good months out of Cal, I can get the last 2 months of the season and he looks something like the Cal that we've seen, it should be good enough because there's enough talent on this team for them to stay afloat in the division, win the division. You're what, half a game behind Texas right now, mm-hmm. and work your way. It's just the journey is a bit different. Every season has its own fingerprint and identity, and this is what it is this year. I liked what you said off here. Can I share what you said about Julio?
10: Mm-hmm.
12: You were like, look, I'm just going to emotionally invest in Julio now. And I'm like, boom, that's it, right? That's what we have to do at this point, because there's no reason of looking at Cal to save this team night in and night out, and he's just not doing it right now. So what do? You look at Julio, you look at Randy, you look at the other guys and say, hold it down, and hopefully 2-9 is going to figure it out and go on a run.
10: Yeah, that's kind of what I'm, you know, fingers crossed hoping. The big issue, look, none of us know exactly what the problem is. It sure feels like timing is what you're seeing. It's very, very, very hard to fix. Yesterday during the dugout, we had Angie Mantink on, and she had some really encouraging stuff to share about his patience looking a lot better, which is true. Drawing that walk was absolutely massive. Winning those challenges, absolutely massive. The problem I've still got that's kind of lingering is when he does shrink the zone and then get those fastballs in the zone, especially over the middle of the plate, he's not doing damage with them.
12: Right.
10: And that's where I get concerned. Now, it's one thing to be like, hey, people are pitching me differently. I'm chasing. Let me try to get a little bit better at that, which is kind of what Julio was struggled with before. But now that you're not chasing as much, and you are getting some of those pitches, England ties it up, that's where I start to wonder if it's injury. That's where I start to wonder, right. Like, okay. And here's the thing, too, because of an oblique. If Cal's not 100% right now, he's not going to get there.
12: You don't get healthy playing. You get healthy resting and rehabbing and all that.
10: Should they have kept him out longer?
12: I don't know. It's tough because we're having this conversation in the sports paper with Curtis, right? It's people look at what he was doing in the minors and saying, oh, he's ready to go. And then Curtis pointed out, but you're playing against guys who have to get a second job during offseason, right?
13: It's They're not, like 38 years old, barely hanging on to their baseball
12: career. It's not elite. Like, you're supposed to go out on a Sunday league and rake. You know what I mean? So you can see that, and people think that he's ready. But once you start playing against the elite, it's just different, man. It's just a different vibe. I've played in Sunday flag leagues, and I've played in the NFL. It is completely different, and that's what's tough. So having Cal on the roster and having him in the dugout does something for the team, too, and having him, you know, behind the plate pitching, does something for the pitching as well. So it's tough to say, all right, well, he's not 100%. Let's sit him. But we know the how he calls game and the connection he has
10: and
12: with the
10: pitchers. And leading those pitching meetings and calling those pitches, like the team ERA is still fantastic. Curtis, I want you to answer this as bluntly as possible. Pretend you're not on air.
13: Okay.
10: So you're not accountable for disappointing anyone. I just want to know truly your opinion. Do you think Cal fixes something and proves something over the course of the season?
13: Just speak immediately what your gut fix thinks. Something? I mean,
10: do you think it gets better is what I'm saying?
13: I have a hard time seeing it. I have a really hard time seeing him becoming. I mean, we're more than halfway done with the season. Who you are is pretty much who you are. And I don't know if the All-Star break is long enough for him to fix what it is that is bothering him, whether it be with his swing, whether it be with that oblique injury. Like, it is going to be really tough for him to overcome the start that he's gotten off to. And as we know, the oblique injury, he's back in the lineup. But, like, with all sports, that is an injury that can bark at pretty random times.
10: Mm-hmm. All right, well, let's do this. I don't want to end on just a bummer about, like, I don't think he's going to be great. It is what it is. We still want this team to get to a World Series, and this team still has expectations that they get to the playoffs and make a push, especially in a bad American League. So at 11, we're going to bring on Yahoo Sports' Jordan Schusterman, and let's ask him how far they get and who can step up if this is the version of Cal we see. That's coming up at 11. Get Off My Lawn coming up next.
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5: Coming up in less than 15 minutes. Talking Mariners with Yahoo Sports, Jordan Schusterman. Before we get to that, though, Bump's got three things grinding his gears. Time for Get Off My Lawn. Bump, what you got?
6: Just waiting for my cue.
5: This is Ian's cue.
6: Waiting for my cue.
5: I'm a man. I'm 40.
6: Thank you. There it is. The original version. Hey, so Friday I went to the Ija Baron game, and I wanted the full experience. Like, I went by myself. I met some people there, but the travel there, I went by myself. I parked my car at Moonshine Barbecue, best barbecue in all the land. And I took the light rail, right? And it starts in Linwood. So I'm like some of the first people on.
5: Uh-huh.
6: And I sit way in the back. The cart's empty or whatnot. And it starts to fill up and the energy's crazy. Like, people cheering for Egypt, Iran. It's going down. And the closer you get to the stadium, obviously it starts to fill up. It gets super crowded, super duper crowded. And I'm sitting around in the back with some young people and they're talking and whatnot. And then there's like two old ladies that walk up and they don't get up and give them their seat. All right, so I get up, I get my seat, and I look at them, I go, just give them like, come on, man. So the next person, another lady walks up, and they still don't give her their seat. I'm like, are we losing the young people? What happened to the manners? If you are in a public transit or whatnot, and there's an old lady or a lady with a child or just kids or whatnot, you get up and you give them your seat. So I just want to remind young folks out there, people in general, man, you know the unwritten rules. And actually, they even say it on the light rail, please reserve seating for women and children or people with disabilities or whatnot. And they just didn't even acknowledge this old lady sitting there. I assume she was rooting for Egypt. She had the Egypt jersey on. And I'm like, here, you can have my seat. She's like, oh, no, it's fine. I go, no, lady, sit down, have a seat. There's only one exit left, but it got to that point. So that kind of frustrated me. I was disappointed. And they were young men, too. I'm like, come on, young man. You gotta be aware and do little things like that.
5: I will say, I know for a fact, just because Bump and I have, like, walked places or whatever, that you would do that for any woman. I don't expect that every time someone give up their seat, but I feel like that has to be universal when it's an older, like, I'm talking an elderly person.
6: Yeah.
5: Like, isn't that a universal, I would get up and give up my seat. Like, it's just kind of this automatic thing culturally that you know to do.
7: I think there are signs on public transit that say, elderly and pregnant women, like, please.
5: Right.
6: There's a message.
8: Like, They've got, like, their own zones, too.
5: Yeah.
6: It's a message.
5: It does catch me off guard when someone, like, lets a door slam in my face. Like, there are things that, as a woman, I'm sorry, you just are kind of like, whoa. The giving up your seat, it doesn't have to be all the time to every person, but, like, come on. An elderly woman? What are you doing? That's a good one. All right.

0: What's next?
1: I'm a man. I'm 40.
2: Next up. When I was in California growing up playing outdoor sports, it'd be like 95 degrees. I almost died three times. Why are there hydration breaks in the World Cup? I get if it's like 100 degrees outside and, you know, it's just the conditions are crazy, but it's about 85, 90 degrees. There's kids right now playing outside somewhere in California, somewhere in Arizona. There are no hydration breaks. And I hate the hydration breaks because it kills momentum for the other team. It allows a team that is up or down to coach their guys out. Keep playing the game. Hydration breaks are the weakest thing in sports to me. Unless it's like 100 degrees outside, there should be no hydration breaks in the World Cup. These are the best, some of the best athletes in all the land. If they're not hydrated properly, that is on them. Unless the conditions are really bad, I hate the hydration breaks. It kills momentum. But you know what it does? It allows for FIFA to advertise it. Oh, throw some commercials in. This makes some more money. So it ain't going nowhere because you know it's about the money. But the hydration breaks are ridiculous. I'm tired of them. I just saw one. And you know what happened after hydration break? England comes out and scores a goal.
0: Exactly.
2: Now they're up 2-1. Like, come on. Congo needed this. Like, they're not coming back from this. It's a wrap now. Congo's not going to win this game, but the hydration breaks does something, especially for the elite teams with elite coaches and elite players. They can gather themselves and figure some stuff out. Teams that are from the gutter trying to get it, no, they need to keep their momentum going. I hate the hydration breaks.
0: 253 says money grab?
2: Yeah, exactly what it is. Well, it started in Qatar because it was like 110. Like, you need, I understood the last World Cup. You're in the desert. I get it. But now they're using it as a money grab. So it's ridiculous. I don't like the hydration breaks.
0: What's next?
1: I'm a man. I'm 40.
2: Stacey, I feel like you would do this.
0: What?
2: I feel like you would do this.
0: I'm already offended.
3: Derogatory.
0: Right? Yeah.
2: I feel like you would do it. If you are riding shotgun in someone's car, just don't comment on the driving, all right? No comments on driving. Wow. Don't tell me where to park.
0: What if I have thoughts and feedback?
2: Don't tell me to slow down.
0: Constructive
2: don't tell me to turn right here.
3: Like you do at a McDonald's.
2: Do not critique the driver unless he or she is just driving recklessly, unless they are just dangerous. I was driving the other day. My homie's in the passenger seat. He goes, hey, you should get over here. Hey, you should do this here. I know where I'm going, all right? I tell you, I use GPS everywhere I go anyway. Even if I know where I'm going, I still use GPS. So I know the timing of everything. Hey, park right here. Hey, we should do this. I'm like, be quiet. You sit there and you look pretty, little princess, okay? You're a passenger princess. You sit there and you be pretty. You be cute, Elmer, okay? I don't need you telling me where to go, what to do, how to drive. If I'm not driving recklessly, I do not need your help.
0: I actually do agree with that 100%. Now, I sometimes provide what I think is constructive feedback. And, you know, maybe just kind of like advice, comments, suggestions. You know what I mean? Like little things.
2: Comments, suggestions.
0: Comments and suggestions. I'm not a total backseat driver. However, I know that I am a little bit because my sister is. We both have the same horrible habits. We interrupt a ton and we backseat drive. We're like absolute nightmares. But she's even worse. And it's so bad that one time... I was picked her up at her place and we were driving to my parents. So we're going to see my mom's. And she goes, do you know where to go? I said, to my mother's house. That's her level of backseat driving. Where she'll be like, and then turn right here. You're like, yeah, thank you.
2: I can't stand it. Or when someone tells me like, oh, park there. I'm driving. I'm going to park where I want to park. And me personally, I don't like parking in crowds. If there's a space that's 50 feet further away,
0: yeah,
2: I'll walk the 50 feet.
0: Yeah.
2: It's all good.
0: So backseat drivers, you have been warned by bump today's get off my
2: not mod. Even backseat, passenger, backseat.
0: Passenger side. Passengers drivers, especially. Front seat drivers.
4: My mom has a move. She'll pretend that there's a break in front of her when she thinks I'm going too fast.
0: Yeah.
4: And like we're coming up to slow down. She'll get like really nervous and like slam on the floor where there's no brake.
0: Oh no, like it's a driver's ed car.
2: Well, you're like 24.
0: Yeah.
2: So you probably drive crazy. Your insurance is ridiculously high.
0: 253 says, driver. A passenger's job is to look out for the cops. That's your job.
2: Yes. Yes. Look out for the popo.
0: All right. Four down territory coming up at 11:15. Coming up next, talking Mariners, the Yahoo Sports, Jordan Schusterman.
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5: Mariners got a series win over the Angels with an 8-3 victory last night. The Mariners had 13 hits, got 8 runs without a single homer, first time since 2022. Mariners will have to wait until tomorrow to see if they can get a sweep in that finale. Tonight, the U.S. men's national team faces Bosnia and Herzegovina in the World Cup knockout round play at Levi's Stadium.
4: 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When it's game time, it's Miller time. 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
5: Here we go now. Sports Jordan Schusterman joining us now. And Jordan, the Mariners have started their series against the Angels with a series win. 2 wins back to back. I know it's a bad team, but there are certain things that we're looking for that are trying to help us feel a little more encouraged. And I think we saw a couple of them. But what about you? What were you looking for in this series or even against the Toronto Blue Jays coming up here?
6: Yeah, I think, this Brian Wu home road split situation
5: is crazy.
6: One of the more interesting subplots of the season. And, you still got to feel good about what he's... I'm sure the next time he goes out on the road, everyone will forget about what he's been doing at home, and he's going to have to prove it there. But still, to be able to bank a good start like that, to see what Kirby was able to do, I think that was even more encouraging. And then to see some power from Cole Young, I think that was another big standout earlier in this series. So, listen, in the American League this year, like, every win is worth a lot just because of how easily you can kind of climb standings and make some room with, ahead of teams just playing very poorly. So you got to take care of business in these games in particular, and they've done that so far in the series.
7: Jordan, what's the identity of this team today? I mean, we got went into the season thinking they were going to look a certain way. Cal was going to be great. Julio was going to be hot. He's played some good ball. Just how do you view this team? What's the ID?
6: Yeah, I think now as they hopefully start to get a little bit more healthy, maybe you start to see it. I think it still should be dominating at home with pitching like this. Now, again, you're still going to have to play a lot of road games, but this should be the recipe even against good teams in a lot of respects. And finding that groove with the starting pitching, I still think is going to be the recipe towards this team kind of going on a run. Obviously, you're going to want to get some of these hitters to heat up at some point with Julio and with Cal in particular because, those guys, like we can look at the bottom of the lineup and we can look at some of the other guys that have gone up and down. But at the end of the day, those are the stars of the team and they're going to have to start hitting. And so as long as that's not happening, they're still going to have to keep leaning on starting pitching because that is what is available and something that you can kind of control every day in a way that the hitters you just know are going to be up and down as no matter how talented they are.
5: Now, one of those hitters, Cal, is thankfully able to help boost the starting pitching and help with what Seattle can lean into for a strength. But his offense is still waiting to come on. He had a key walk yesterday, but last AB was just a pretty bad strikeout. And on a certain way, it is what it is. We're still kind of waiting for Cal to turn on, so no one was shocked by it. But obliques can be really finicky and really weird, and they can linger for a long time. So, Jordan, if Cal is just kind of a, for lack of a better way, like bad version of Cal all year long, what other pieces can help this team?
6: Yeah, that's a good question. I think with Cal, the question is, right, like how patient can you be? He's going to be in the lineup. I think the fact that they moved him down, right? The fact that they moved him down in the lineup does speak to at least an acknowledgement that he is not fully right yet. And I think that's not necessarily a bad thing in terms of just continuing to hit him second and third and hoping he gets out of it. Right now, if they don't think he's their best chance at the top of the lineup, I think that that's okay. But to your point, I mean, that's where Julio comes in. That's where getting Donovan back in the mix is going to be so important. Some of these other hitters who have been, I mean, Canzone has essentially been very consistent in terms of producing. But, hey, maybe, like, Cole Emerson, like, we haven't seen, you know, he's very productive early on. He's kind of fallen off a little bit. Cole Young, we've seen him go up and down. There's upside for those younger hitters who you know you're kind of taking steps forward in their careers. That's really where I think you got to get excited and hope that there's more there, as opposed to some of the older veterans where you kind of know what they are. Sometimes they're going good, sometimes they're not. That applies to Randy. That applies to Naylor. And so I think that's where you're really going to look towards the kids and see if they can kind of continue to give you a spark.
7: Are we at the point now where it's fair to kind of count on Emerson to come through and have some big games? Are we there yet?
6: I think so. I mean, he's, again, it's just like, man, this guy's so young. And I think the exposure that he's getting at this time and being able to give him this amount of run this early in the season should pay dividends. Now, I think the more concerning outlook would be, okay, does he run into the same problem as Cole Young last year, where he wears down physically and mentally by the end of the season? But I also think that Emerson is just on another level in terms of just the overall talent, the overall upside, that even Cole Young, as we're seeing, can be a really good player. And so I think that the team definitely does believe that he can be a big part of it. I mean, this is still someone that's essentially been hitting eighth or ninth all the whole time. So that could be a really valuable part of your lineup at the bottom, as he continues to get that exposure to the major league level.
5: I know that we're still a little far out from the trade deadline. Do we have any idea what teams might be sellers? I know that inherent to being a seller is that you don't have a lot of good pieces, but I think Seattle has found themselves in the position of desperately needing a righty bat.
6: They are not alone in that. I mean, there's a lot of teams you can see around the league, especially in the outfield, where you're just like, man, where are these good right-handed hitters? I think the teams to watch right now, I think San Francisco, I feel pretty good, is going to be moving on for some pieces. Luis Arraez, could he fit with the Mariners? I'm not really sure. That's obviously a lefty bat. Matt Chapman is a more complicated target for a lot of reasons, both involving the Mariners and, of course, involving the Giants. And I think Baltimore is the team to really watch. I think Taylor Ward is going to be getting a lot of hits if Baltimore continues to struggle. He is just a right-handed bat that would fit in so many different lineups and so many different ballparks, so many different offenses that could need what he brings. You know, he's had kind of a strange year because it's just been so on base heavy as opposed to slug, but his floor as a hitter is still about as high as you're going to get in terms of hitters that could be available. And I think that's someone that if Baltimore falls out of it, they're going to have a lot to offer. They could also have some relievers, I would say, to look at. But that's the question. I mean, it seems like Miami, I mean, the White Sox, I certainly don't expect to sell at this point. Miami's one that, you know, maybe you could get a reliever from them, but I'm not really sure. They don't have as many offensive pieces to sell off. So I don't know. I think the bullpen is going to be a lot easier to address for Seattle than finding offense. But they won't post it. They're not going to be alone in searching righty bats. They're going to have to get pretty aggressive.
7: Well, they clearly found some offense last night against a team that we expect them to beat. How do you watch these games? You know, because we expect them to beat teams like the Angels and have these type of performances. Yet Cal's not playing good ball with his 0-for last night. Just how do you categorize a series win against a bad team?
6: Yeah, I think, like I said before, you do kind of have to take them and not get too greedy, because at the same time, I mean, yeah, you could say, yeah, you're just doing what you're supposed to do. But this team, regardless of who you get it against, you got to start feeling good somehow. And if that means two consecutive wins against anybody, it's just more likely that you're going to have the kind of confidence that you need to go in and beat a better team like Toronto. But even a team like Toronto is certainly scuffling relative to expectations. And so there's going to be opportunities here in the schedule as they move forward, especially at home with how they've been pitching. So I think that, listen, you can, with some of the frustrations that they've had, I think that it's been so hard for them to gather enough momentum to win even three in a row, let alone four, let alone five. I mean, this team has lost more series than they've won. And yes, they're still right around 500, but even two in a row, three in a row, even if you can sweep a bad team, that's just something that you have to pick up the momentum, because we've just seen time and time again. I don't know. I think I saw a stat which like blew my mind. I think Larry Stone put it out there. 8 times this year, they've won a series opener and then dropped the next two. I mean, that's what it's felt like. And so that's why you can't get greedy and be like, oh, this doesn't matter as much just because we beat the Angels. No, 2 wins in a row is 2 wins in a row for this team. It's sad that that's where the bar is right now, but that doesn't mean you shouldn't still be feeling good about it.
5: Hey, I have kind of a big picture question, and it's going to involve asking you about teams of past seasons. So I know that for some teams, every single year, they're going to enter with sky high expectations, and it's just not going to work out. And I know people get annoyed with kind of a that's baseball take on it, but like, that's baseball. It's just what happens. It's really annoying, but like, things just completely backfire. And sometimes it's of their own doing, right? We've talked about the Orioles, you know, their need to add pitching when they had so many great hitters and not really doing that. And, you know, you look at the Mets who spent a lot and it just wasn't the right formula. So sometimes your plan doesn't work out. And I've let myself acknowledge that there's a version of this season where that's how it ends for Seattle. And like, we just have to be honest about like, maybe a plan to get to the World Series for the first time in your existence just didn't work out. But right now, Jordan, I'm glad you mentioned them still kind of hovering around 500 and staying in there. Right now, that opportunity doesn't have to be how the season ends. So when you have teams that have kind of everything backfire and fall on their face, are there ways to turn that around? Are there realistic ways in a baseball season as we near into July that teams like Seattle can still get it done? Has that happened?
6: Yeah, I think so. I mean, again, with the state of the standings, it's really hard to just totally bury teams. I mean, we've looked at teams like Boston and Detroit and said it's obviously over. And I mean, I'm still not feeling great about where the seasons are going, but it's hard to totally just, you know, close the door on them. I think the National League is a little bit different with the Mets, and you have to look at the team. And I think with the Mariners, it's weird because on one hand, they haven't given you a lot to be like, oh yeah, this team is definitely good, because as I mentioned, they haven't gone on that run, but they also haven't done the opposite, right? They also haven't lost 7 in a row or 8 in a row to where you're spiraling out of contention and you're not seeing a path forward towards the team looking better and playing better. There's still a lot of positive pieces in place with the starting pitching, with some parts of the lineup. And so it's just, I'm still looking at a team that just ceiling-wise is right up there with really any other team in the American League, not named the Yankees. And hey, the Yankees look awful right now. So who's to say they can't, you know, fall back towards the pack a little bit. So I think it's different in different cases, because I would say there's always as you mentioned, there's always a bigger picture conversation with the state of the organization and how the roster was built for a lot of these other teams that are a lot more existential because of how free agency is impacting and whatnot. In the Mariners case, like, these guys are all here. It's not like any of these are in the last year of their deal or anything. And so it's more about just getting it to gel together and getting hot at the right time, which there's still plenty of time for them to do. Whereas these other teams, it's just whether it's the Tigers with Skubal, whether it's the Red Sox and the Mets, how haphazardly their teams have been put together. There are a lot larger questions kind of looming over the organization. That doesn't mean the Mariners fans can't be frustrated with them kind of stuck in the mud right now, but I think that there's still a lot to look forward to in that regard.
7: Can the Mariners still check a lot of boxes, right? Win the division, maybe be World Series contenders if you don't get the best account. Maybe you get mediocre Cal. Is there enough talent on this roster to where you think they can still make a run?
6: I think so, but yeah, it's just so interesting to think about how we've talked about Cal. I mean, the injuries certainly threw a wrench into things in a way that we couldn't necessarily predict. But I mean, we had these conversations over the offseason with you guys, even in early on in the season, and saying, okay, so he's probably not going to hit 60 home runs, but you know, even if you flash it in half and give him 30 home runs, that's still one of the best catchers in baseball. And that was another case where, man, we were taking that for granted, right? And I think what this injury did and sort of his stop and start struggles has said, okay, well, how important was he to this whole operation? And I think we're starting to see that because, this is a very different look. The lineup just feels a lot less threatening. Now, do I think he can still get back to something like that? Absolutely. But as for their ceiling in the postseason, I mean, yeah, he's still going to have to be a pretty big part of that. It's just really hard to say exactly where they stack up relative to some of the other lineups, particularly in the American League, without really knowing where Cal's at.
5: Hey, you mentioned the Yankees really struggling. I just wanted to kind of check in maybe and see what's going on with them. What are you seeing?
6: Yeah, I mean, they're also a bunch of guys. I mean, it's not just Judge. You know, they've had Grisham out. They've dealt with some other injuries. Their bullpen, this is one of the strangest statistical things. I just wrote for my power rankings this week. I wrote about trade deadline needs and whatever. And I've said the whole season, I said, man, this Yankees bullpen, I mean, I didn't think it was good enough coming into the season. And then you pull up the stats and they're second in bullpen ERA. And they're second. And it's like, okay, well, this certainly isn't what it feels like. Now, some of that is that they haven't had to throw as many innings as a lot of the other teams because their starting pitching has been so good. But I don't know. That just, like, doesn't line up with how it feels like when I've been watching them. I do still think that they will add a reliever or two. But I think they're really counting on getting healthy. I mean, that's just a team that, listen, they earned. They're still, what, 10 games over 500? Yeah. And they earned that cushion to be able to lose six in a row and still feel like things are okay. I mean, I just did a whole thing on the pod that we recorded this morning. Everyone's saying, June swoon. They're 12-14. You know, 12-14 is not that bad. You know, I know you lost a lot over the last couple of weeks, but they started June winning 9 of 12, I think. And so the standards in New York are always going to be higher than anywhere else. That's earned. And also sometimes it's a little bit goofy with the way that they're talked about. So frankly, they've earned the benefit of the doubt, not just because what their roster looks like and what it can look like when it's healthy, but also the fact that they've gotten so many games over 500 in a way that it seemed like Seattle or some of the other disappointing teams around the league just haven't.
5: You know what I say? I think that, like, inherent to watching a bullpen is just feeling like the ERA is so much worse because Seattle is sixth overall there, and I would not be able to tell you that's how it feels watching them. I think if you don't have Mason Miller, you're feeling like, what are we doing? But good info and some good stuff on the Mariners as well. He is Jordan Schusterman. Make sure you're checking out Baseball Bar B-Cast and his work at yahoosports.com. Thanks, Jordan.
7: Thanks, Jordan.
6: Thanks, guys. Talk soon.
5: Let's get to four down territory.
3: This is Four Down Territory, going inside the game with former Seahawks and Coug wide receiver Michael Bumpus.
5: First down, Bump, what do you love about the reputation of Lumen Field and the Seahawks?
7: Lumen Field is back. All right, thank you,
5: and
7: 12.
5: Better than ever.
7: Who says that?
5: I don't know, but I said it like Liza Minnelli.
7: Sounds right, though. It's back, man. Obviously, I'm at Lumen every home game. I walk around. I feel the energy the past couple seasons. Well, last year was great. Season before that, vibes were a little off. But Trey McBride, tight end for the Arizona Cardinals, said it's tough to play there, but he likes playing there. But he also said that the defense has a bunch of ish talkers. And I like that because as soon as he said that, who's the first name that popped in your head?
5: Witherspoon.
7: Yes. Spoon. I'm like, Spoon out there barking. And I think Ernest has, like, the old man-ish talk. You know what I mean?
5: Yeah.
7: Like, he'll sun you. Like, man, you know you can't catch that ball. You know, he hit you with something sly. And then I feel like Byron Murphy gets into it as well. Leo is the type I feel like that'll make a joke and laugh at you. You know, it's just I like the identity that this defense has. And I like that he talked about Lumen as well. Because there were times where there's a lot of red. There's a lot of purple. There's a lot of whatever color green the Dolphins has. Is that green or blue?
5: I think it's teal, in my honest opinion.
7: We'll go with teal.
5: I don't know.
7: Teal out there. There are just times where I would walk the stadium, and I'm constantly running in to the op. So I like that Trey McBride doesn't like our defense because they talk and likes, appreciates Luber for what it is. And that's because 12s are showing up and being loud.
5: Second down. What's an example of one man's trash being another man's treasure in the NFL?
7: I'm looking at Shane Waldron. If you say the name Shane Waldron around here,
5: people
7: make a stank face, and they don't like what they're hearing. So when he was here, the offense overall was 16th, 9th, and 17th. Rushing, they were 11th, 18th, and 28th. When he was Chicago, the points per game, Chicago was 28th. Rushing, they were 25th. You would see those numbers and be like, all right, he's done. He's going to be a position coach. Then my man goes to the Jaguars and is a passing game coordinator, and now he's been promoted to assistant head coach. That just shows you sometimes you just got to be in the right situation, have a head coach or organization that believes in you, and maybe have the personnel that you wanted. Because I thought Shane would be done, at least for, I guess he did wait a few years, but I didn't think he'd be a assistant head coach or a coordinator again in this league. But that's good for him, man. I think that just shows in the NFL, one, you'll get recycled, right? They will recycle coaches year after year after year. But you got to find your right spot, just like with players and personnel. Like, you have to have or be in a system that works for you. Look at Sam Darnold. It took him 7 years, but he finally figured it out because he got in a system that worked for him. So I'm happy for Shane. I know people don't have fond memories of Shane while he was here. I sat down and spoke with Shane. He knows his football. Don't get it twisted. He knows football. But there's a difference from knowing football on the board and taking it out to the field and having your players connect with what you're saying and what you want them to do. It sounds like he found a spot in Jacksonville, so I'm happy for him because it was looking rough for him for a while.
5: Third down. After reading Brady's article, who's now your Seahawks potential breakout player of the year?
7: Big up Brady Henderson. It's Riley Mills. And I think about Riley Mills and what he can do with that defensive line. We spoke to him, what, like 3 weeks ago, maybe?
5: Brady?
7: No, Riley.
5: Oh, Riley? Yes. we talked to Brady a lot.
7: No, Riley Mills. And I think he can be the breakout player. I know we're looking at some of these rookies like Bud Clark and Julian and Neal to do their thing. But if you can get another body on that defensive line that can play at a high level, I mean, this defense is just going to go. It always starts with the bigs up front. So thankfully, we got Byron. He's coming back. We got Jay Reed. We got Williams. We got Riley. We got D. Hall. I really like that group. And he only played in 36 snaps last year. In 36 snaps, he got one sack. If he can keep that rate up, he's going to be the greatest defensive lineman of all time. Every 36 snaps, he gets a sack. But I'm looking forward to seeing what he does. He has a full offseason with the team. He's completely healthy. Last year was rough for him this offseason because he was banged up getting his knee right. And reading Brady Henderson's article on ESPN, it made me buy in even more to what I already thought about him. So, Riley Mills, but I think he can get it done.
5: Fourth down. From defense to offense, what wide receiver you feel can establish a role for himself this year?
7: I'm looking at Cody White. I've heard Sam Darnold mention Cody White. And whenever you have a quarterback who mentions the third or fourth guy, he might be the fourth or fifth guy. He's doing something right. And the reason why Cody White can establish himself on this team is because he can play special teams. That's how Jake Bobo's been able to hang around, right? You play special teams, and when your number's called, you can make some plays. I remember the great route he ran against the Rams on Thursday Night Football. But Cody White, they cannot get rid of him, right? They bring him up, they send him down. They bring him up, they send him down. But they keep bringing him back for a reason. He's one of the faster dudes on the team. He's made some big plays offensively. He can play special teams. And at the receiver spot, that's hard to do because you're going to be asked to tackle. And the receivers don't tackle. Like, Derek Young was able to do it. He's with Vegas. Bobo has done it. And Cody's done it as well. So if you're looking at someone to root for this preseason, I would go with Cody White. And I've heard sneakily he's one of the most athletic guys on the team. Thinking 360 dunk, ball between his legs. Whenever you can look like a hooper and you're a football player, you are one of the more athletic dudes on the team.
5: I like that answer, too, because it's kind of mixing up what we're used to hearing. I fully thought you'd go with Torrey Horton. Fully expected it to be like, oh, he can establish a role for himself, you know, help on special teams. And, you know, last year he still had, I don't know, like, what, 5-6 touchdowns. But I had forgotten, no offense to Cody White, I had kind of forgotten about, you know, some of the guys at the bottom of that receiver group.
7: Yeah.
5: And I like that
7: answer. It's going to be a battle, too, man. There's some names. You got, you still got Ricky White, who we haven't seen much of. You still have Torrey, who was hurt last year. They drafted Emmanuel Henderson. They got going as well. So it's going to be a battle. I like the receiver battles deeper in the depth chart during the preseason because they're going to get lots of rest and opportunity.
5: Well, inherent to a breakout year. I mean, unless it's like a, you know, kind of like great stats from a guy, it's totally unexpected. And it's not someone you were talking about the year before. And who knows if they continue to do it, but you kind of end up as part of a, let's say, a journey to the Super Bowl, getting very unexpected contributions from unexpected places. So that'd be very cool.
7: Yeah.
5: All right, still to come, we're taking a look around the NFL coming up at 12:30. That interview that Bump mentioned with Trey McBride, we'll take a listen back to that, to what he had to say about the Seahawks. At noon, we're going to talk about the rookies that are going to have the biggest impact on the Seahawks season and a little bit of baseball to round out the 11 a.m. hour. So at 11:45 baseball, and then we're jumping into lots of Seahawks stuff. Coming up in the timeline, retired NBA star Blake Griffin shared a wild story from the first time he ever went to a team-hired psychologist.
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0: Is Sam Darnold worth $55 million a year?
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8: I think he's worth it.
9: I do too.
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9: He's not an ego guy who's going to be, let me cook, let me chuck it all over the yard.
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6: Retired NBA star Blake Griffin shared a wild story from the first time he ever went to a team-hired sports psychologist.
7: So my first time ever seeing a sports psychologist, around 2012, I think it was, it sort of became more of a thing, and the Clippers hired the team sports psychologist, and everybody was required to meet with him. So he's like, hey, you know, he comes up to me after practice, he's like, hey, if you want to meet like outside of here, we don't have to sit at the, we can go get coffee. I can come by the house. And I lived in Manhattan Beach at the time, like down the ocean. I was like, yeah, why don't you come? And we sat on my balcony and we talked. He left and I went in to take a shower. I put my phone on the charger, took a shower, came back, and I see a missed call from him and a voicemail. And so I clicked the voicemail and it's him. And he goes, hey coach, just left Blake's house. We had a good talk, some really interesting things. And I was like,
26: oh man.
7: I was like, oh my God.
26: That's
7: crazy. First of all, I can't believe he f***ed up that bad because that's really
6: wow.
7: And second of all, I was like, well, that. I'm never seeing another sports psychologist ever again.
6: That's actually insane.
27: Yeah. Isn't that illegal?
6: Isn't that like HIPAA? I don't know what's the HIPAA equivalent that counselors and therapists and psychologists have to take. Is it still HIPAA? I have no idea. Either way,
27: that's illegal.
6: That feels very illegal.
27: Yeah. You're not allowed to do that. And now he doesn't trust anything that the Clippers do, or any type of service that they provide for him. I wouldn't.
6: I feel like it would be the Clippers team sports psychologist.
27: Why?
6: I don't know. Just something about
28: the Clippers.
6: I thought
28: it was maybe Brooklyn, because he said he was living in New York.
29: No, he's in Manhattan Beach. So it's the Clippers.
27: Different Manhattan kids.
28: Yeah. All right, sorry.
6: Do you think that
29: that
6: this
29: would have been the
6: common
29: Donald Sterling era, too, he was like a rookie?
6: Do you think this is more common than we think? We're like a team psychologist. Because like I know that whole thing about like, oh, HR is protecting the company. If I were an athlete, I would not assume that what is essentially a therapist hired for me to use, I would not assume that operates like an HR person. I would assume you operate like a psychologist.
27: Yeah. No, that's it's definitely illegal. And if I were Blake, and I'm sure he didn't trust anything after that.
6: I absolutely not.
27: I wouldn't trust him to buy me a plane ticket after that.
6: Not even a little bit. Crazy. Next story. The A's and Dodgers game last night was being played at the same time as Mexico and Ecuador's World Cup match. See if you can tell when Mexico scored their first goal from this fan on the Sacramento crowd mic.
30: Bit like Freeman, Betts, Otani, Kyle Tucker.
31: Well, I mentioned it last night and he confirmed it in the post-game interview, which is you play with these guys.
6: It's hard to tell. I mean, it's hard to know if it really happened.
27: That's awesome. I told you I was Mexican last night. I'm right there with that guy. Go! Let's go. And Santa Fe Plaza I went to last night. Big ups to the owners there. Every goal, everyone in the bar got a free shot from the owner. So,
6: oh, wow.
27: Big ups. I was like, more goals.
6: More golazos.
27: More golazos. Get four of them things.
6: I something about crossover sporting events I really love. Like when a game is happening the same time as something else that concerns that thing. You know what I mean? Like, I don't know. Let's say that the U.S. men's national team was playing during a Mariners game. The Mariners are not playing today, but let's say it was happening and then they air something at the stadium then. Like I don't know why. It's just one of those like little things about sports that I absolutely love. Some people don't like it because they don't like when something's interrupted or they feel like it takes away from it. But I really love it when they make announcements or show highlights of a separate sporting event on the screen. Or like at Seahawks games when they show like, hey, this just happened in the Rams game. Crowd goes crazy.
27: Yeah.
6: I think that's really fun.
28: They did it when the Spurs beat OKC in the semifinals.
6: Yeah, exactly.
28: The baseball game and everybody went nuts.
6: Yeah, like that. I love that.
27: The best, my favorite experience with that, I was covering the Arizona Bear Down UW game.
0: That's right.
27: And that's when the Mariners and Astros were like played 57 innings that day, and they kept showing the score on the board, and everyone was that was cool. A game within a game.
6: If only it ended better. It was the longest day. Poor Shannon Dreher in that game. She went down to do the post-game interview. You kind of get ready.
0: She had to watch nine innings
6: from the tunnel.
27: Man.
6: Unreal.
27: Feet were hurting.
0: Well, it's also hard to see the field from that tunnel. Mm-hmm. I mean, not many people have been down there, and Shannon's not the tallest person, so it's got to be
6: pretty tough. You're just staring at a wall.
0: Yeah, you're basically just looking at the scoreboard, hoping that something changes.
6: Like, I understand Shannon's feeling in that moment. You're just looking for reactions from other people.
0: Pretty much.
6: What's going on over there? Next up, happy Bobby Bonilla Day! It's July 1st. For the 15th year in a row, the former MLB star receives a check for $1.1 million in deferred salary from the New York Mets from a contract signed in 1999.
27: That's so awesome. That's awesome.
6: Every single year,
27: How much are you making this year? Over a mil.
6: How much has he made total, Curtis? Do you know?
0: Well, since 1999, $1 million, or no, since 15 years. So he's made $15 million off of it, and it goes through 2035. So he's got 9 more years.
6: I can't believe that it's still through 2035. That's crazy. I can, but it's
0: genius of him.
6: It's one of those things where every year you hear it, you realize, like, and there's still so much to go. The Mariners could win a World Series and get an extension.
0: That's not his only deferred salary. He collects a check from the Orioles every year for $500,000, and he's been doing that since 2004. And that is 3 more years.
6: In an interview in 2025 with Buster Olney, Bonilla says he actually hears more from people on July 1st than his birthday.
3: Well, I hear from a lot of people. It's probably bigger than my birthday. Everybody knows that day more than my birthday. You know, listen, it's... we've been doing it for quite a long time now. I'm kind of used to it. It's a lot of fun to have it, but you know, it was done so long ago. You know, it's just
5: more than 30 years, and you have more than a decade to go.
3: Well, don't be mad at me because of that, Buster.
5: Oh no!
3: It is what it is. It is what it is. It's just a great day. You know, I just have fun with it now. I mean, I'm glad I did put the money away. And you know, it's just a beautiful thing.
6: Do you think this is the Mets' least favorite day of the year? Because it's kind of the reason people also joke about it is because it's kind of just.
0: What's $1 million?
28: It's another reason to laugh at the Mets.
0: Well, this was back when it was the Wilpon family owning the team, and they were like in cahoots with Bernie Madoff. So the Mets had to like give up all their books during that whole investigation.
6: Yeah.
0: And sure enough, they're on the hook for a lot of contracts like this.
6: Now, a question about contracts like this. Did I see this right? That a proposal for a new CBA would eliminate deferred contracts?
28: Yes.
27: Mm-hmm.
6: What do you guys think about
28: probably
6: that?
28: Why we're going to get the lockout is because.
6: Well, I'm guessing the lockout is from the salary.
0: Well, cap. And I think the biggest reason for it is the Shohei Ohtani contract.
6: Yes. Exactly.
0: He signed for $700 million and is only making $1 million right now for the remainder of his playing time, but once he retires, then it's like $70 million a year for
27: crazy.
6: It kind of just feels like everything in this entire negotiation and every rumor and report that we hear about just stems from frustration over the Dodgers.
0: I mean, they're playing within the rules.
6: They are.
0: But they're the only team that has really been able to exploit it the way that they have.
6: That's what I was going to say is like, I would love for the Mariners to spend more, and I think that a number of other teams should be. I also think that there's the reality to how much each team has to spend, and the Dodgers just happen to have the most.
0: The Dodgers have $680 million deferred to Shohei Ohtani, so 97% of his contract that will get paid out.
27: That's crazy.
0: From 2034 to 2043.
6: God.
0: And then, not only him... Mookie Betts has $120 million in deferred salary that will be paid out basically within the same time frame. Blake Snell has $66 million in deferred salary. Freddie Freeman has $57
6: million. That's a lot of credit card
0: Will
6: debt.
0: Will Smith has $50 million. Kyle Tucker has $30 million. Tommy Edman and Teoscar Hernandez each have around $25 million.
6: What do you guys think about deferred salaries? Do you think it's unfair or just kind of like it is what it is?
0: it's a part of the game. Circumventing the payroll restrictions in baseball.
6: So you see it as more of like a loophole that you wouldn't mind seeing closed.
0: Yeah. Bob. You can pay these guys now, the money.
27: The Dodgers can do now, no Bob, wrong. The
6: I Dodgers know you're a Dodgers fan.
27: The greatest baseball organization ever. Yeah, it's jacked up.
0: Edwin Diaz with a paltry $13 million in deferred money.
27: Yeah, it's messed up, man. It's not fair. It isn't fair.
6: God, it's crazy.
0: 97% of Shohei's contract.
27: Shohei said, don't worry, New Balance got me.
28: He just took the Tom Brady contract.
6: It's good. Let's go around the diamond. The Mariners have a night off, but you can catch an all-new Extra Innings with Curtis Rogers starting at 7 p.m. going to 9 p.m. right here on Seattle Sports, 7:10 a.m. in the Seattle Sports app. That's Around the Diamond, brought to you by Klein Jewelers Edmonds. The Mariners are not playing tonight, but we'll talk about what we're watching closely coming up here in this series finale tomorrow in a series against the Blue Jays over July 4th weekend. And then we're jumping back to the Seahawks at noon with the rookies we think could have the biggest impact in 2026.
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10: 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Julio has struggled of late. 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

0: which rookies will have the biggest impact on the Seahawks 2026 season. In fact, going pretty NFL heavy in our third hour. And then back to the Mariners at one with Luke Arkins joining us. And I want to talk about the Mariners here. We started the show by talking about how great last night's win was, getting 8 runs without a home run, first time since 2022.
1: Small ball.
0: But I actually wanted to revisit, A, is that a formula that they can actually repeat? And B, is that what we're actually watching for when they pick up play again tomorrow against the Angels and head into a weekend series against the Blue Jays?
2: That's a tough one because, I'm looking at the teams who just hit bombs, right? Yankees lead the league, 123. How are they doing this year, Stace?
0: Really good. I mean, they're in a losing streak, but...
2: But, you know, they're expected, right? The White Sox, surprisingly having a good season.
0: Really good.
2: The Doyers.
0: Always
2: we already
0: good.
2: Know about them. The Astros. They've been playing some good baseball as of late.
0: They're not a good team.
2: But it's almost like saying, all right, well, we have a three-point shooting team, but we're gonna play, you know, get the ball in the paint, you know, and play like that.
0: Kind of change your DNA.
2: Your personnel isn't really built that way. But in this case, I think that when your star isn't performing at a high level, you'll take a win however you can. But this isn't the way this team was built, right? This team was built for power. Is it sustainable? I don't know. Mm-hmm. I think that it could be sustainable in spurts. But when it comes down to it, when you get into these tight games we've seen in the playoffs, right, one swing can change the whole game. And that's the threat of the home run ball. It changes everything. Whereas it's so hard to put together 3 or 4 hits. It's just tough. It's, you know, we have games where you only get 5. You know, but you hit 2 bombs and those 5, then you can have 2 or 3 runs in that thing. So, no, I think it's short term. It's a philosophy that I think they have to live with at this point. But when it's all said and done, they got to get back to hitting the long
0: ball. Curtis, I'm going to bring you in for this one, too, because just the three of us were talking about it in the sports pit a ton this morning and during last night's game. The reason that I want to talk about this in the first place is yesterday, and I'm pretty sure the day before, we had several segments about, hey, what are we watching for with the Mariners that'll matter? Slugging. Look for extra base hits from Cal. At 10:30 today, we said, well, maybe we have to shift our focus. So right now it's to what? This is the third part of that. To what? So if we're not looking for extra base hits from Cal, what are we watching for?
3: Well, I think if there's a guy most likely to go on any sort of heater in terms of hitting home runs, I mean, Julio Rodriguez is that guy. And I am encouraged that the Mariners offense has put up 14 runs in the first 2 games of this series at home, a place where historically they've had a harder time generating offense than on the road. And also it hasn't necessarily been like summertime weather the last few days too. So good to see them be able to do that. But look, Julio is right now the only guy I think on this team that is capable of going on an absolute heater where he's hitting 6 home runs in a week. I don't see it from Cal right now. Randy has been good, but his numbers have been steadily declining since coming off the IL. He's not near 300 anymore. He's about like 280 and kind of going in the wrong direction in that area. So to me, I look at Julio and what he had 3 hits last night. Hopefully he can elevate some of those hits coming up here soon because the Mariners could really stand to use just some kind of punch in the middle of that line.
0: I think that's what it is, too. This is what this entire segment is an addendum, is a slight change to what I was watching earlier, because I'm just going to settle for this being who Cal is for right now. I was so clinging on to that Tim Kirkchin interview we had where he was like, the source I talked to said that he's going to absolutely crush it in the second half. And I'm now turning my attention to what if he doesn't? I still really want to talk about this team as being in the playoffs, especially as a team in a horrible American League. So what now? Here's what I would love to see. Extra base hits still, but from Julio. Extra base hits from Randy. I want to see more stolen bases. I know that Naylor was kind of a fiend there last season, but stolen base numbers are pretty down from where they were last year. I'd like to see stolen bases with fewer, and Bump has actually said this before, fewer base running errors. So cut down on the base running mistakes, turn up the awareness and total number of stolen bases. I'd love that.
2: You know what stolen bases do? They put runners in scoring position, which allows you to play that small ball if you want to. Hit a double, get your extra.

0: base, right? Driver run in. Right now, they got to be creative. They have to be creative because of some of the struggles that they've had. And that's fine. I think that if you're able to win games in multiple ways, once you get into the playoffs, you'll be in situations where, you know, things have to be tweaked a little bit. Or the ball isn't flying today. All right. We have to be able to be smart on the bases, steal these bases and manufacture these runs, which is fine. But going back to my original point, when it's all said and done, the team was built on a long ball, and a long ball can change a game in an instant. That's the quickest way. I don't know if you know this, to put runs on the board.
1: Now what?
0: It's the quickest way to do it, okay? And you got guys who can do it. Cole got some pop. Luke has some pop. Julio, Randy, Josh has some pop. Dom has some pop. Like, you look, Colt has shown he's got some pop. I mean, we talked to Shannon the other day, and she said she didn't expect him to have, or Minting, she didn't expect him to have this type of power so early. So we know this team is capable of doing it. But I can appreciate them finding different ways to win.
1: I'm going to throw in one more, and it's not my opinion. It was something that Ryan Roland-Smith said with us, and we'll talk to him about it tomorrow. Production in late innings. That the third or fourth time you're through the order, you start poking and picking on a bullpen. And look, the offense is not stellar this year. It just isn't. And so I'm not expecting them to absolutely thrash every single opposing starter. But I want to feel like there's still fight there. I mean, speaking of Cal, we heard the quote that he had about playing a full nine. That, to me, means that when you are down, you know, 2-1, or let's make it a bit, when you're down 4-1, you feel like when it's still the sixth and certainly going into the seventh, there's a lot of game left. Yeah. I would love to have that feeling. I think that maybe more than anything is what I want. I want in the sixth, down 4-1, to not feel like this is over.
0: Yeah.
1: That would be great.
0: I feel you.
1: And I didn't feel, and obviously we didn't feel like that because they started, you know, really hammering the bullpen in the six. But like, I think that is a sign of a great team.
0: I'm going to ask you this question. I saw it on the text lines and I went and looked and I was surprised. Who do you think is leading the team in RBI?
1: If I had to guess right now, Randy?
0: Cole Young.
1: You go. You know what? I should have known it was Cole Young.
0: Had a kid. I'm just looking at the basic stats. You got Randy with average. Luke with home runs, Cole with RBI, Randy on base, and then Julio, right?
1: It's a lot of chefs in that kitchen.
0: It's weird seeing that stat line and no Kyle in there.
1: Well, the good news is they have some guys in there. So we're going to shift our focus a little bit and look at those guys for the rest of the week. And we'll look forward to talking with Ryan Roland-Smith about that point he made when he joins us tomorrow. Let's talk Seahawks coming up next. Which rookies will have the greatest impact on another Super Bowl run?
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7: The Mariners got a series win over the Angels with an 8-3 victory yesterday. The M's had 13 hits and got those 8 runs without a single home run. First time since 2022. The Mariners will have to wait until tomorrow to see if they can get a sweep in that finale. You can tune into Extra Innings hosted by Curtis Rogers at 7 p.m. for the latest Mariners news and info. And tonight at 5, the U.S. men's national team faces Bosnia in World Cup knockout round play at Levi's Stadium.
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7: Here we go now. Biggest impact on the Seahawks 2026 season. You know, we actually had lots of versions of this conversation last year because there were rookies we were really excited about, with Gray Zabel, a first-round offensive lineman, Nick Amonwari, who they made a massive trade to get early in the second round. But I don't know that our expectations were like, they need to get to a Super Bowl. You know, this is absolutely the expectation. How do they do it with these guys? It was, wow, cool. Nice. They improved the offensive line. They're helping Sam Darnold here with Gray Zabel. It was a slightly different version of the conversation. Now they've won a Super Bowl and they're looking to repeat as champs. So we're having the same conversation, but with higher expectations and a higher bar. So let's talk about what these rookies can do. And I actually want to start by playing this very interesting sound from Nick Amonwari. He recently sat down for an interview with Jen Mueller and Brian Walters for Seahawks.com to talk about conversations he had with vets last year.
8: I remember it was like one training camp practice. I think practice was over and I was walking with Julian Love and Leonard Williams. And I think they were talking about like, you know, we didn't really got time to like wait around. Like, you know, we're counting on you guys, you and the other fellow rookies, like, you know, like this is the year right now. So now I was kind of walking. I was kind of thinking like, yeah, like, you know, I mean, everything, the team, everything is right here. Like, there's no need to wait or like no need to slow and for baby steps. I think, you know, John and the rest of the coaches did a great job on that draft class from Gray all the way to the last pick. I think they did a great job with this class, and like dudes kind of feel in the building that this rookie class was special, and like, we're going to add immediate impacts.
7: So that's the approach we're taking here, that there's a window, a very real championship window, and the Seahawks need to seize it. I'm not looking for a guy where it's like, oh, he adds nice depth for 2027 and 2028. I'm talking about a rookie this year that helps them right now.
9: You lost Kobe Bryant to the Bears. Clark got to come in and help right now.
7: But Clark?
9: Yeah, I think Ty Okada is more than capable of doing it, but we know how versatile you have to be at the safety position in this defense, and how, you know, Mike likes to use him. So my main focus on, or my first rookie I think is going to help and needs to help right now, is Bud Clark. And I think that he will.
7: Why'd you go to Bud Clark over Jadarian Price? My mind automatically went to Price, and we're going to talk about him, I know, mm-hmm. because that's mine. But why Bud Clark?
9: You know what? We know, here's the thing, is that we know Jadarian is going to play and get the football in his hands. Let's go. But my mind is shifted to, if the defense is on point, everything else will be okay.
7: Okay.
9: Because it takes pressure off of this offense. And for the defense to be on point, you need guys like Bud Clark to come in and step up and do his thing. If he doesn't start early, that just means Ty Okada's ready to go. Mm-hmm. And I'm completely fine with Ty Okada. I think he can be a starter in this league. He's shown that he can do it. Because the identity of this team to me is the defense. So that's why my brain, when I think of the Seahawks, I just think of the defense.
7: I get that. Like, in terms of impact, yeah, Jadarian is going to be by virtue of being a starter. He's still my answer. Yeah. But I like Good the answer. Angle. Yeah, I like the angle of, well, if we're talking about impact, the most impactful thing for this team and the most important thing for this team is that the defense remain the best defense in football. And you got to be looking over your shoulder. The Rams just added Myles Garrett. The Texans were the best scoring defense until late in the season last year. You've got two amazing squads. Now you're only facing one of them. But there are other defenses and other teams right there. You got a target on your back.
9: Yeah.
7: So someone like Bud Clark maybe adds that edge. And I think that I'm guessing you'd have Kobe Bryant as maybe the most underrated departure. So that makes sense.
9: I was a big Kobe Bryant fan. I mean, the way he handled coming in, playing corner, then moved to nickel, then moved to safety. I mean, they tried to replace him several times, and he kept battling back, and it made a big impact. He's the hitter getting downhill. Like, J Love is the freelancer. He stays on top. He makes sure everyone is on point. Mm-hmm. He will come down and tackle you, but Kobe Bryant was a hitter, and he brought a different type of intensity to this team, and you lost that. So I need Bud Clark to do the same. But I like your pick. I think Jadarian Price is the rookie that we know for sure mm-hmm. is going to have the most opportunities to make an impact on the team.
7: This is why I'm going with Jadarian. Last year, for the first half of the season, honestly, going into the first two-thirds of the season, the run game wasn't very good. By November, the Seahawks were, I want to say, in the 20s in rushing yards per game. It didn't matter because JSN was absolutely unstoppable. Defenses had no idea what to do to stop JSN. And oh, by the way, in addition to JSN being absolutely phenomenal, the defense was amazing, limiting scoring. I think by that point, they were the second or third best scoring defense. Mm-hmm. You had guys like AJ Barner that were coming up in kind of clutch moments. So you didn't need the run game to be the best in football. I wonder if that same first half formula is going to be something you can actually do this year. And I don't think it is. I think offensive coordinators and head coaches are going to spend good chunks of time ahead of every game figuring out exactly how to stop Jaxon Smith-Njigba, exactly how to create chaos for Sam Darnold. And they will need to rely on that running game much earlier in the season than they did last year. They had a whole half season to figure it out.
9: You know what's funny is that they're definitely going to scheme or try to find ways to stop JSM. And a common thought that I see on the text lines and then even when I talk to people on public is double team them.
7: Yeah.
9: I'm like, double team. It's ain't basketball, right? They're not going to send two guys to cover JSM like that. If anything, they'll have a guy on the second level and they'll bracket him with the safety. They'll be physical at the line of scrimmage. Now, there are things that you do to try to take a receiver out of the game, but good receivers always get open. Like, they always get open.
7: Yeah.
9: I mean, I'm not putting them up there with the top five of all time. In my top five, at least, the Jerry's, the Randy's, the T.O.'s, Larry Fitz, and so on. But those guys had 1,000 yards every year for a reason, right? Mike Evans. I would say JSN is probably, running-wise, more talented than Mike Evans, even in his prime. Mike is a big guy, got great hands. But every year he found a way to get 1,000 yards. So you can try, you can scheme, but if your coordinator understands what a defense is trying to do, good receivers are going to get open. So scheme all you want to. It's more, I think, how you take Jason out the game is you put pressure on Sam Darnold. You find ways to confuse the offensive line so there's no time. Because there's only so much you can do. Mm-hmm. A zone is a zone, man is man, bracket is bracket. And if you do spend that much time focusing, and another thing, right? Like, drawing attention as a receiver means that the safety cheats to your side. It means that the nickel plays a bit more aggressive in the slot. You can never really completely take away a receiver. You can jack up timing. That's how you take away a receiver. So I think defensive coordinators, their focus is going to be, okay, let's get physical with JSM, obviously because he's not a bigger receiver, and let's cause chaos for this offensive line and test their pass pro integrity. That's how you start messing up a receiver's numbers.
7: I'm wondering how much of if Jadarian Price isn't an automatic answer for a lot of people, how much of it is an assumption that, well, he's a last pick of the first round running back? If the Seahawks had Jeremiah Love, which they never were going to, that would be the automatic answer for every single person.
9: Mm-hmm.
7: So how much of it is just kind of cautioning expectations? That's the, not the right word, but yeah. Yeah, you know what I mean? I'm like, and that in itself, like, what if Price is electric? What if he, I think that a very, very, very good running back can do more for this team than most other additions. There, Warren Sharp yesterday, you read us that ranking, Warren Sharp looking at the running back rooms and ranking them 1 through 32. The Seahawks were 31st.
9: Yeah.
7: That's dire. That's not like, oh, you can still find ways to succeed because you can't take JSN out. That's like, if this goes wrong, it's bad. Ken Walker still found a way to get it done. It was late, but like they racked up those yards late. Mm-hmm. The running back room and especially the defense was able to respond when Sam Darnold in the pass game and JSN started seeing those numbers go down a bit.
9: Yeah, I think you're right. Whereas a running back can have the biggest impact. And I wouldn't even look at where he was drafted. I would look at the history of football. There are a few positions, I've said this before, to where you can jump on a team right now and make an immediate impact. Running back, D-line, and tackle. You can do it on the outside, too. It's just easier to do it at those positions because they're the more natural positions in football. Hand the football off, get quarterback, protect or whatnot. So I wouldn't even trip on him being the last pick in the first round.
7: Okay.
9: I would say he was the second running back pick.
7: What does a good Jadarian Price do for Sam Darnold? What does a good Jadarian Price unlock for a new offensive coordinator?
9: You got to be able to protect. We know he can run. You got to be able to protect. Can you handle the pass pro? Can you communicate or listen to the communication and be where you're supposed to be and protect your biggest investment on the football team, which is a quarterback? And then we know that Sam Darnold works best play action, under center play action. So if you are a legit threat, and legit threat means when you show the ball as if you're about to hand the football off, those linebackers take a hard run step, right? With running backs that they don't fear, you take a run step, but you don't get down as quickly or as intently. And what that does is it opens up zones and lanes behind you for JSN running across the field or Rashid Shaheed or Cooper Kupp running across the field. It's the threat. The threat of the run is probably the most effective thing in football because it condenses the box and allows space on the back end for you to take shots.
7: That's what I'm saying. One of the single most under, I think with the Rams, a lot of people are like, oh, Matthew Stafford, Puka Nacua. And like, yes, obviously Matthew Stafford was MVP. Puka Nacua was second in total receiving yards behind JSN. But Kyren Williams in that run game was very quietly like integral to everything they were doing. But just for some reason, people don't associate that with Sean McVay all the time. I mean, a lot of analysts and people do, but it kind of gets glossed over. When you talk about the Rams in any preview, the first segment's going to be about Puka and Matthew Stafford. But the run was central to a lot of what they were able to do. You know this more than I. You know more of the X's and O's here. But like,
9: oh, you're right.
7: I would love for Seattle to have that this year.
9: Yeah, you know that. What we'll miss if Charbonnet's not in? And who knows? Maybe Price can do it. When we got inside that 20 and Charbonnet got the football, we felt really good about this offense. We knew my man is going to fall forward at least three or four. Mm-hmm. And if you miss him, he's going to run it in for a touchdown. Mm-hmm. That is, and I think
7: he had 12 of those. Yeah. How do you replace those 12 touchdowns?
9: You don't replace it because you don't have that type of back. We just don't. And I just don't know what Jadarian is going to do. I don't know. That's why when we spoke to Stan Beck yesterday and I asked him, okay, what rookie do you think is going to stand out? That was the realest thing I think he said was, I don't know, because a rookie is a rookie is a rookie. You don't know what they're going to do until they get on the football field. I played with a guy who was like the fourth or fifth pick overall, maybe higher or lower, but somewhere around there. And he didn't do diddly squat in the league. Nothing. Bounced around from team to team. But college film tells you that he should project to be one of these guys. So you never really know. What was that that running back, Philip Lindsay? Is that his name, Curtis, from Denver?
7: Undrafted.
9: Yeah. Undrafted mm-hmm. dude. Mm-hmm. Had two or three really good seasons. Like, you just don't know. Sometimes the game translates to the next level. Sometimes it doesn't. So that's the scary part is it's all projection. I think Jadarian's going to be okay. But I think I feel so confident in the way that Mike McDonald teaches the defense, that I'm looking at Bud Clark and say he's going to be just fine. And I think Jadarian could be fine. But because of the identity of this team and Mike McDonald, I look at on the defensive side and saying if there's anyone who has a chance to hit the ground running, it's probably going to be Bud because coach is going to put him in position to do that. I hope it's Jadarian.
7: Yeah, me too. Potential candidate here, someone like Julian Neal. Where's someone? So I think that the Jadarian versus Bud conversation is quietly fascinating because it's really about impact of the run game versus impact of an elite defense, what helps this team most. But how about just a couple other rookies to throw into this conversation? You and I have already listed who we think will have the greatest impact, but there are some other intriguing names here. Bo Stevens, Julian Neal.
9: That's the one I want to see too, Bo Stevens, because it's a win-win with him. If he ends up being the starter on this offensive line, that means that he beat out a guy who's been here for a while. If he doesn't, that means that Anthony Bradford is doing his thing and the coaches trust him. And now you have a guy who can play multiple positions. He's played the right side and the left side. And when it's time, he's going to be able to shine. A best case scenario, maybe his best case is that Anthony Bradford wins that position. And now you have a guy who's just there waiting and learning when it's time to go. And maybe we see Bo Stevens eventually, but if Anthony Bradford is able to tap into the Anthony Bradford that we see the majority of the time, like get off the Zeus back. When he messes up, it's huge. I get it. But the majority of the time, Anthony Bradford, when he moves the man, he's one of the strongest Zeus I've ever seen. And I'm not even exaggerating. I talk to Big Ray about it all the time. Like when he puts his paws on a man and moves him, he's one of the strongest Zeus I've ever seen. But the mess ups are huge. So it's a win-win with Bo Stevens. If he beats out Anthony Bradford, good. We found our guy. If he doesn't, cool. Bradford has gotten better and Bo can sit back and learn.
7: Do you know a woman who gives her all to the sports community, encourages diversity, and empowers those around her? Seattle Sports is partnering with the Seattle chapter of WISE. That stands for Women in Sports and Events. And together, we want to recognize a woman in our community. We need your help finding her, though. 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Let's get to Headline Rewrites.
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10: Headline number one, the U.S. men's national team faces Bosnia and Herzegovina in the World Cup knockout round game tonight at Levi's Stadium. Kickoff is at 5 p.m. What's the real headline?
7: Just keep Christian Pulisic away from that substation. Keep everyone's hamstrings and calves away from the substation.
10: Put them in oven mitts.
7: For that matter. Yeah.
10: Hazmat suits.
7: Bubble wrap.
9: Hey, I was at a Mexican restaurant watching the Mexico game, eating Mexican food last night. I'm going downtown tonight. I'm going to be with the people. I'm going to get in there. I'm going to buy me a USA shirt and just feel the vibes.
7: Yeah.
9: I'm going solo, too. I got people meeting me up there later, but I'm going solo. This has been the most fun I've had in a long time. Just doing things by myself. I went across state by myself. I went to the Egypt game by myself. I'm going here by myself. And you know why? It's because of the energy of the people. It's not, if you've been downtown during the World Cup, if you go show up by yourself, you don't feel like you're by yourself. Like you're talking to random people, you're feeling the energy. And I hope the energy is there tonight. We got to get this thing done. If the U.S. were to lose this game, this would be one of the most disappointing losses I've ever witnessed in my life. So live up to the hype, high expectations. Pulisic is healthy.
7: Yeah.
9: The big dog is going to be out there. Balungun, get us another one or two, and let's get it done.
7: Where are you going to watch it? Is there an outside area in SoGo? Overcast, not nice.
9: I'm gonna start at Sluggers, and then we'll see where we go from there.
7: And then just see where the wind takes you.
9: Exactly.
7: I think there's going to be a lot of other solo watchers out there just being like, you know what? I'm just trying to be part of the crowd because then you don't have to worry about the people you're with and is everyone having fun and let me just make sure my friend doesn't get lost. You're hugging strangers.
11: I did that for USA Australia. I ended up in like an art gallery in Occidental that just had a bunch of projectors
7: and
11: they were
7: naturally
11: selling beers and it was a great time.
9: You went
11: met
9: solo?
11: A bunch of random people. I was
7: gallery?
11: Solo and then my mom came and met me for the second half. It was a blast.
9: That's cool that your mom met you. You're a good guy. You're a good guy.
7: Well, if anyone else will be in SoGo, that's where Bump will be. What's next?
5: Headline Rewrites.
10: 7 years after he was traded to the Toronto Raptors, the Clippers are trading Kawhi Leonard back to the Toronto Raptors. What's the real headline?
7: You can't pay someone under the table if you're no longer paying them anything.
10: It's true. Toronto's problem now.
7: Yeah.
9: Toronto.
7: They have to plant trees over there.
9: Here's the thing with Kawhi Leonard. He's such an intriguing athlete. He doesn't say much. He's kind of weird. And he is the poster boy for load management. He will drop 35 on you one day and sit out the next three games. And maybe he'll get rejuvenated and find the fountain of youth once again over there in Toronto. I remember his game winning shot. Was that against Philly?
10: Yeah.
9: A game winning shot.
10: Bounced on the rim like seven times.
9: Kawhi, one of the best to ever do it, honestly. And when he was only there for a year, he averaged, how many points did he average over there? 26 points. One of his better years. And he played in 60 games. What's the most games ever? What do you think the most games he's ever played in?
7: In a season?
9: Yeah.
10: Probably when he was early in his career, like 74 or something.
9: I hate you, Curtis. 74.
10: Wow. That's a guess.
11: With the Spurs?
9: Yeah, with the Spurs. 74 with the Spurs. But good luck, Toronto, man. You got your guy. Let's see how much you can get out of him.
10: Here's his laugh. An unmistakable laugh.
9: God. Sounds like it hurts.
7: What's your all-time, like, top three weird NBA players? Not including some former guys like Dennis Rodman. I mean, like, guys right now.
9: That kid from Duke who plays for OKC. McCain?
11: Oh, Jared McCain, the TikTok kid?
9: Yeah, he is. He's an interesting one.
10: I would say Grayson Allen.
7: On that list.
10: Another Duke guy.
11: Hate that guy.
9: What's up with these Dukies, man?
7: Is James Harden on that list, or is he more of like...
11: He don't got internet.
10: He doesn't care.
7: He just doesn't care. Yeah.
9: Yeah, he does not
7: care. So maybe he's in the nonchalant.
10: He got arrested recently.
7: Yeah.
9: Did he?
10: Yeah.
9: For what?
10: Carrying a gun in Texas.
7: But that was kind of controversial, wasn't it? Because they were like, it's not illegal to carry a gun.
10: Right. It wasn't properly holstered.
7: Exactly. Yeah.
5: Headline rewrites.
10: Headline number three today is the official first day of the new Pac-12 as the conference welcomes in San Diego State, Boise State, Texas State, Fresno State, Utah State, and Colorado State. What's the real headline?
7: And it's a sad state of affairs that the Pac had to do this at all.
12: I cannot be the one that is having to provide the hope and the optimism.
7: That's me.
10: That was autoplay. Yeah.
7: No, it fit.
9: It kind of works. yeah, man, here we go, Pac-12. Let's get it. I'm excited because obviously I work for the Pac-12. I'll be calling games this year. They got me in a new role this year. So, you know how they have the sideline reporter? I told him I don't want to be a sideline reporter. Like, no, but it's different. Oh, it's different.
7: How's it different?
9: We're going to have you. You're like really going to be.
7: You're on the bench.
10: Are you in the booger mobile?
11: Are you in the booger mobile? No. Get up on the crane.
9: They're going to have my own TV. I'll be drawing stuff. We'll see. But it's cool.
10: Sounds like the booger mobile.
9: It does, right?
7: They're putting you in the booger mobile.
9: But we get to, I get to go different places. Like, I've never been to Texas Tech, Fresno State, Utah State, Colorado State. I get to visit some new schools. So that should be cool. And I think the league makes sense. Like, you look at the schools that are in this league, competitively, it just makes sense. So hopefully, they jump back into the Power Five and able to have a season.
10: Bump, as somebody that recently drove through Logan, Utah, where Utah State's campus is, there is not a lot there. It is farming country.
9: All right. Okay.
7: Well, I live in Monroe. What's annoying is I always wanted Boise State to be part of the Pac-12 and Gonzaga.
9: Yeah.
10: Well, and here they are.
7: Well, that's what's annoying about
10: but
7: it.
10: But not in the old Pac-12, correct?
7: God, still mad at Larry. Still finding myself just raging about it because it's like you could have had and maybe should have added one or two of these schools in the first place. Geographically,
10: BYU,
7: it made sense.
10: Yeah.
7: BYU made a ton of sense too. Like,
10: it's because they weren't classic research institutes. They're, in the case of BYU and Gonzaga, private religious institutes.
7: You can't run.
10: They didn't want to do that.
7: Conference, a power then Power Five conference, as though you aren't focused on sports at all.
10: Correct. Adding Gonzaga strictly for basketball was the biggest no-brainer of all time, and they botched that.
7: Well, and like respectfully, because I went to UW, and I think it's a great school, but like it's not like we're running some Ivy Leagues here. You got a couple public Ivies, right? Like Stanford, amazing school, but like why are we acting like we also have to be like above everyone else?
9: Let me gas you up real quick.
7: Oh, okay, thank you.
9: I read something that said, internationally, UW is ranked like number 12. And within the country, they rank like number 4.
7: That's why I'm so smart.
9: So, there you go. Gas you up.
7: Thank you. No, but what I'm saying is it is a very elitist way to run a conference that at the time very obviously could use a boost of talent.
9: Yeah, for sure.
7: And did themselves in. 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
7: To NFL headlines, and said one NFC West star hates the Seahawks. I should say one more NFC West star hates the Seahawks. Jared Verse already on this list. Joining him, Cardinals tight end Trey McBride. He was a guest on Bussin' with the Boys and shared which team he hates the most.
5: Who in the NFC West do you dislike the most, and why is it the 49ers?
6: it's actually, to be honest, I think it's a Seattle, man. That's a tough place to play. Their defense is a bunch of shit talkers. They have a really good team too. So I feel like every time we go to Seattle, it's such a hostile environment. Lumen Field's such a cool place to play, and they've gotten the best of us the last couple of times. So it'd be nice to get back on the winning side for sure.
8: Seattle, that defense locked you up pretty good.
6: I don't know about locked me up. I went for like 130, but we lost. Whatever happens.
7: Great, he did. He
9: sure I ain't
7: did.
9: Mad at went that. Off. Talk that talk, youngster. I love that.
7: I say this respectfully. I think the Rams and 49ers very much hate each other. The Rams and Seahawks dislike each other. Seahawks and 49ers, obviously. Why would the Cardinals hate the 49ers more than Cardinals and Seahawks had kind of a weird thing going on back and forth for a while where Cardinals would come up here and win. Seahawks would go on the road and win. The Seahawks would beat the Cardinals so many times in their own house. Why would it not be the Seahawks?
9: Oh, no. I had to fact check McBride. He said I went for like 130. Lies.
7: What was it?
9: 127.
7: Oh, come okay, on. So you know what? Come correct.
10: 3 yards.
7: Yeah.
9: 127. I'll be lying out there.
10: It is funny how much Cardinals fans think about the Seahawks and how little we think about the Cardinals.
9: Yeah.
10: Because every time we've had people from our sister station down in Phoenix on, they're always like, oh, we hate you guys so much. And it's like,
7: yeah,
10: sorry, I don't feel the same way about you guys. I really don't care.
11: It's that Mad Men meme when they're in the elevator and he's like, you've ruined my life and I don't think about you at all,
7: which is just gutting. But you know what, I've also been fans of teams that are very much like that, where it's like, you, I mean, the Mariners in their worst years, I still hated the Yankees.
9: Yeah.
7: And there were Yankees fans that were like, yeah, I don't okay.
10: I don't think about you at all.
7: I don't think about you at all. But you know what? Hate on. Hate on, brother. McBride also took a shot at his own fan base, fittingly. Glad you mentioned that, Curtis, saying there aren't many real Cardinals fans at all in the desert. A bit more from Bussin' with the Boys right here.
6: Living in Arizona, no one's from Arizona. Everyone kind of has moved in from another state, so they're all fans of their own team. So now you have the Arizona that sits there, and there's no Arizona fans in Arizona. So it's a tough deal, but hopefully we start winning some games and we can bring some of those fans back.
7: The Chargers have gotten this from people a little bit. Cardinals, another one of those underratedly, like, tough home crowd teams.
9: Yeah. Curtis, were you just at the airport? Oh, Stacey, you're at the airport.
7: I was in Phoenix.
9: And you said there were no Cardinals.
7: No, and it was noticeable because if you go to SeaTac, my hometown, but if you go to SeaTac Airport and you are in any one of those gift shops, Seahawks everything. Yeah. Mariners everything, but, like, you can get a Seahawks shot glass or t-shirt or keychain at like any little store. There were none. Now there might be some somewhere, but like all I saw was a ton of Arizona State stuff. Diamondbacks, There was still coyotes, like little trinkets you could get, which was interesting. I didn't find a single Cardinals.
9: Arizona State makes sense. That's the identity of Arizona.
7: Yeah, Arizona.
9: Yeah, like was the, there. The colleges. You know, that's where the loyalty lies
10: Those schools have been there.
7: ASU was the most popular.
10: Those schools have been there a lot longer than the professional sports franchises have been in the desert. Because the Phoenix Suns are the oldest there. They've been around since the 60s, but. Like the Diamondbacks were 0-1.
7: Fun fact about the Arizona Cardinals, though, oldest NFL team.
10: True,
7: in the league. But obviously
10: only
7: not.
10: Have a young fan base in the desert. When I lived in Arizona, same thing. Like I knew more people that were fans of other teams than fans of the Cardinals. I think I knew one like diehard Cardinals fan my entire college time at U of A. I had friends that were like born and raised in Arizona, but their parents. Had moved to the desert from elsewhere, like New York. So I knew I had a friend who was born and raised in Arizona, but his favorite team was the New York Giants because his family was from New York.
7: Yeah.
10: It's just a real transient population down there where no one is really truly local.
7: Let's jump to, well, I was going to say college football, but it's Brandon Sorsby, and he's kind of in the middle. In a statement released on Tuesday, Brandon Sorsby says he will not sue the NFL to force his way into the league prior to the 2027 draft. The statement's a little long, but it starts with him saying, there's been a lot of news about me out there. I just want to share this statement to make sure things are clear. I accept 100% responsibility for my actions. I did not have control of my gambling problem, and it took me getting caught to realize that, but it was truly the best thing that could have happened to me. Because of this, I've been able to get the help I need to fully focus on my recovery. He said the news about the supplemental draft changes nothing about that journey. Taking it one day at a time is going to be getting ready for the 2027 NFL draft.
9: How much do you think he was worth in NIL? This is an estimate.
7: Oh, God, it's going to be way more than I think. Well, how much? I have
9: 5 to 6 million. It's one of the highest out there.
7: Missed out on so much money.
9: Yeah. That decision making jacked up his financial situation. He could be good right now just chilling. But look, he had an addiction. I think gambling, it's a real addiction.
7: Yes, it is.
9: I know people who low-key have a gambling addiction. It's real. It's nothing to make fun of, but it still was against the rules. You broke the rules, so now you're going through all this.
7: A little bit more here. ESPN analyst Mike Tannenbaum shared what he wants to see from Sorsby over the next year as he preps for the 2027 draft.
3: It starts with accountability, and he can look back and say the 2026 year is the greatest thing that ever happened. Make sure everything that is handled off the field is done properly, be in the best shape of your life. Start with accountability, make it a learning experience, and start fresh next year. And there will be some team that will give him opportunity. And if he handles things well, I would think somewhere in the second or third round. And by the way, that could turn out to be great. That's a 4-year contract. If you're drafted in the first round, that's a 5-year deal. So this is truly the start of hopefully a new chapter for him.
7: Second or third round still makes sense to you?
9: Yeah.
7: Certainly still an intriguing prospect for teams, even sitting out a year.
9: You know what's crazy is that his draft status went down because of gambling.
7: Mm-hmm.
9: There are young men who have done physical harm to people who still get drafted pretty high. It feels a little backwards.
7: Well, I think to a lot of teams, unfortunately, talent outweighs a lot.
9: And he's a top 10 pick.
7: Yes. And this is not me saying I think that Brandon Sorsby, and I mean, at least in his statement, it sounds like Brandon Sorsby thinks that Brandon Sorsby needs to face that discipline. Like, it being a real problem doesn't give you an excuse from it. But I do agree with you that there are worse things to do. It's morality, but, like, on a spectrum of moral wrongdoings. A bit more from Nick Imanwari's interview with Seahawks.com. He shared his welcome to the league moment.
12: My welcome to the league moment is probably, like, just the physicalness of our division. Like, playing the Rams and the Niners, like, I think, you know, it's a tough conference, especially I think, I don't know if we set a record or something, like with the in our division with the most wins within within the division or something, but playing the Rams, like, you know, three times or whatever, it's like every game was like a chess match and it was physical, it was tough, like it was like real war out there, like it was real football being played, you know, compared to maybe the other teams and stuff.
7: Do you think that's the case for a lot of rookies who enter into the league? Is it's even if you played in SEC games, like, all of a sudden, okay, there are D1 superstars on all of these teams.
9: There's no 18, 19-year-olds out there.
7: There's no one that shouldn't be on an NFL roster on an NFL roster.
9: There's some grown men out there, some 26, 27 in their prime, jacked up, ready to go. No, I remember when when my first game in the NFL is when I felt the true speed. I'm like, yeah, this is different. The closest I felt it was playing USC because they had like 10 guys go to the NFL, and then playing Auburn. Everything else, I felt like it was slow motion. I could handle it. With those teams, it was like as soon as I caught the football, there were 10 dogs barking at me. You get to the NFL, it's the same thing. Everything happens so fast.
7: I have a real question. I have heard, this is an interview we did forever ago, so I don't remember who it was, but it was a young player, and we were asking him about what it was like starting out the season, what the NFL felt like compared to college, anything like that. And he actually said, well, having played for, and it was an SEC school, like maybe it wasn't that different. Does that ever annoy you to hear something like that?
9: Well, yeah, that's SEC arrogance. I think that there are some teams that give you that feeling. You know, I just mentioned two that I played against that gave me that feeling. And there are some teams that don't. The thing that trips me out about the SEC arrogance is that y'all got some booty cheeks teams too. Like, yeah. Vandy is not good every year.
7: That's, I think, it's like, okay, maybe you've played two of the best teams in the SEC, or maybe best SEC team against best Big Ten, and you can get the feeling of like an incredibly physical, fast-paced thing. But that's not going to be every week. What if every week it was like that?
9: Yeah.
7: That's what I wonder if the NFL feels like.
9: Yeah, it does feel like that. I mean, look, Mizzou's not always good. South Carolina's not always good. Vandy's not always good. Ole Miss ain't always good. Arkansas ain't always good. That's just the arrogance kills me.
7: 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I have a few more questions about Nick Amonwari, and I want to take a listen to one more cut from him. And then we're going back to the Mariners with Luke Arkins coming up at 1.
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15: No Mariners today. Instead, you're going to have the U.S. men's national team taking on Bosnia at 5 p.m.
16: And?
15: Her Herzegovina. Herzegovina. There you go. I've avoided saying it in two snapshots because I don't want to stumble over it. You guys already got me yesterday when I stumbled over Ja Morant.
14: Morant.
15: I know it's
16: Ja Morant.
15: It's just the second you mess up one word, don't even get me started.

0: there. But the Mariners will pick up tomorrow. We're going to talk Mariners the rest of this series and looking ahead to Toronto with Luke Arkins, who joins us in less than 15 minutes. I want to do two things here. One, take a listen to this other cut I've got from Nick Amonwari in his interview with Jen and Brian for Seahawks.com. And two, given that we were just talking about impactful rookies, let's talk about second-year guys. So first, this is a bit more from Nick's interview. Again, it's on Seahawks.com. And this is just about his role and then the influence he had from D-Law.
1: Playing on the edge, I blitzed a couple times in college and high school. But playing on the edge, like as a real edge defender, it was like a little bit of a learning curve. But I remember the vet who was giving me the most game was probably the whole D-line room was giving me game. But I remember, me and Law was, really giving me real pointers, real tips. And Coach AD was having me watch different film of different Nick Benito, Micah Parsons, and just saying he thinks I can make this type of impact and move like these guys once I get things under wraps. But Law was giving me a lot of game early on, and as I started each game started to come to me more and more and more, more fluent.
0: So again, kind of talking about that adjustment to the NFL, playing on the edge being one of them, shout out D-Law. Maybe that kicks off our conversation here, because Nick is probably the first name both of us are thinking of. We talked about the most impactful Seahawks rookies. Let's talk about second-year players and the impact a few of these guys could have. I mean, we talked about the first two picks last time. Might as well talk about Gray Zabel and Nick Amonwari here, Bump.
2: I want to talk about somebody else.
0: Oh?
2: Okay. Oots.
0: Robbie Oots.
2: I'm really interested.
0: Most impactful second-year player, or just most intriguing to you?
2: Intriguing,
0: okay.
2: I would say.
0: Okay.
2: And I think he can be impactful, because I really believe that if he were healthy last year, this offense would look a little bit different. We saw some two-back formations with Zach Charbonnet and Ken Walker. But you have a true fullback back there. It does something different to the defense, personnel-wise, and the way you call a game. So, intriguing. Not most impactful, but he will force defenses to play the Hawks differently.
0: Can I interject with a question to let you get really nerdy on this?
2: Okay.
0: What would the Seahawks hypothetically be able to do with a healthy Robbie Oots playing more that they couldn't last year, or they weren't doing enough?
2: So we talked about how Sam Darnold's at his best when he's play action, right?
0: Mm-hmm.
2: And a fullback, one, it forces the defense to compact the box. Maybe have a different personnel group out there instead of going like a nickel. You can come out with your base defense, because just the bodies, right, personnel-wise. You have a lead blocker. We saw when Oots was healthy. He knocked out two of the best linebackers of the game, Queen and whoever else is over there with the Pittsburgh Steelers. Gives you a lead blocker. So it gives a running back someone to run off of right now. And if you can play physical football with a running back or fullback and hammer the A, hammer the B, and just get downhill, then the play action is just that much more potent. So it forces the defense to bring a different personnel package out there. And if you're good at running the football with the fullback, the influence is going to be great. So I'm interested. I want to see how often they use him and to what capacity. Because now you can also leak him out in the flat, have him catch football. He was a tight end at one point in Alabama, so we know he should be able to catch the football. I'm just interested, because you haven't had a fullback like that since Mac Strong. I saw Mac the other day. When you think of Seattle football, other than Marshawn Lynch and Chris Carson, where they just kind of did their thing, old school Seattle football, run the ball, I think of Mac Strong. And if you can find a Mac Strong, I think the influence could be great.
0: Let's get to that tight end room, because, God, there's so many. I almost said wide receiver, go to Torrey Horton. There's so many fascinating names here that we didn't see nearly enough of. I want to jump to Elijah Arroyo. I don't know that he's my answer here. I think my answer is a very boring Nick Amonwari, Gray Zabel. However, Elijah Arroyo was someone that I remember we had so many draft analysts join us after the draft. And a very natural question that you just kind of get used to asking is hey, give me your most underrated or, under the radar pick or something that you really liked. I'm going to say 70% of them said Elijah Arroyo. And then we didn't see much of anything. And it ended up not mattering because, A, he was hurt, so you can't really be upset. And B, A.J. Barner doubled his yardage total from the year prior and was a big part of the offense. And C, everything else was working out so great that a rookie tight end not becoming a game changer didn't keep you from winning a Super Bowl. But what if that helps get them there this time around? What if more production from the tight end room as a whole, and I'll include AJ in here, obviously, as the starter, though he's clearly not a

0: second-year player. But, like, what could Elijah do for AJ? What could Elijah do for, or the tight end room do for JSN and the rest of the wide receivers? What about for the offense as a whole? Like, I wonder if that's a room that's being underutilized, and if so, what they can get from Elijah this year.
1: The tough part about the tight end is that, all right, what do we expect out of AJ Barner? He had, what, 600 yards,
0: touchdowns? 500 yards, 5 touchdowns.
1: Yeah. I mean, what more do we want out of that room? I think maybe you get Sauber involved a bit. You mentioned Arroyo, move him to the outside and move him around, because I'm looking at the top tight ends in the game when it comes to yards, right? You got McBride with 1,200 yards, Pitts with 928, Kelsey with 851, Warren with 817, Schultz and Henry around 700, and then Loveland with 713. There's only so many passes to go around. You're going to have the Offensive Player of the Year in JSM. I think Rashid Shaheed is going to make a bump in production. And then you still got Cooper Kupp. And let's not forget Torrey Horton. Like, there's only so many passes to go around. So I think the impact of the tight end will show up more in the red zone. Maybe you have Arroyo with a few more touchdowns and AJ with a few more touchdowns. But I'm not looking at a bunch of targets and a bunch of yards.
0: How about situationally? Guess where Seattle ranked in third down conversions last year?
1: 12th.
0: 16th. I'm thinking back to Isaiah Stanback here going, look, maybe we're not looking at Elijah Arroyo and AJ Barner to suddenly become, you know, peak Saints Jimmy Graham for you. That's not what this is. But maybe it's about finding more pass catchers in crucial moments.
1: That makes more sense. If we're talking just third downs, yeah, tight ends. But I don't expect AJ to come out and have 1,000 yards. If he can pump out 700, a few more than last year, and 6 or 7 more touchdowns,
0: yeah,
1: I think that's good, because he has so many weapons on this offense, especially on the outside when we talk about the receiver group. And there are only so many passes to go around that these tight ends who are balling, they're the guys on their team. You know, they have maybe one receiver that they're sharing the spotlight with, not two or three like the Seahawks are going to have.
0: I like this conversation about rookies, about second-year guys. Making me very excited for the season and training camp. A couple weeks to go, though, end of July. We are switching gears and talking about the Mariners with Luke Arkins. He joins us next.
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4: 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Okay. Julio has struggled of late. Donovan has been a non-factor. Naylor hasn't had a good year. I mean, that's the explanation. If this team's going to get back to where they were last year, and they can still do it, the fixes are there.
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0: No Mariners tonight. They did just get a series win over the Angels last night with an 8-3 victory. 8 runs without a single home run. First time that's happened since 2022. So you'll have to wait until tomorrow to see if they can get that sweep in a series finale against the A's before they open up a series over 4th of July weekend against the Toronto Blue Jays. In the meantime, you can tune in to Extra Innings hosted by Curtis Rogers at 7 p.m. right here on Seattle Sports for the latest Mariners news.
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0: The author of your free Mariners newsletter, Mariners Consigliere Luke Arkins, joining us right now. And Luke, we got a lot of questions for you. How's it going?
25: Hi, Stacy. Thanks for the plug. It's good. I'm glad to be on with you guys.
0: I'm so happy to have you on to talk about what's been back-to-back Mariners wins. This team has had a really frustrating, disappointing start to the season, but saw a lot of life against the Angels. And Luke, I know that the Angels aren't a great team, not a great bullpen, but we're also kind of seeing some stuff that we were wanting to see, adding runs late, attacking bullpen arms. Tell me what stood out most to you so far in these two games.
25: I'd say that, well, first off, you're right. The Angels are not very good, but they are putting together good plate appearances, and they are putting back the ball, even though they did strike out quite a bit against Soriano. And they're taking advantage of the opportunities that they're being given. Once the bullpen came in last night, they just pounced on them, and they took advantage of it, and they just they played add-on, which is something the Mariners have not done a lot of during the season. They may score a couple of runs, and then that might be it for inning and on end. But last night, they really, really took it to the Angels, which was nice to see for a change.
1: What are you seeing with Cal? We're not giving up on him, right? We know that he has that power in him, that potential. Is there anything technical that you see, or do you feel like it's a combination of his health and whatever else he has going on?
25: Well, you know, as you know, we really don't know what's going on behind the scenes, but certainly he hasn't been right. We know that he's had some health injuries. We know that the World Baseball Classic probably played a little bit into all of this. You know, his preparation for spring training was cut short, and he's certainly having a really bad season, but I'm certainly not giving up hope on him. You know, if you look at last year, he was so good in the first half, and then he was still great in the second. But his second half was not so much better than second halves that he's had in the past. And so I was always of the belief that this year, my expectations for him was to have something similar to the second half of last year. You know, 800 OPS, 850, somewhere in there. You know, maybe a 330 on base, you know, 400, almost 500 slug. I still think that's possible for him. One thing, you know, if you look at last season, the two things that really helped Cal Raleigh was he was so good against left-handed pitching, which he had not been in previous years for most of his years. And he was also really good at T-Mobile Park, which he had not done in the past. Now, he's not doing either of that this year, and he's just not really been good at any opportunity. But I'm definitely not giving up on the guy. He's too good to be this bad.
0: Well, that's why I keep wondering if, and again, I think no one's 100%, but I do still wonder if with obliques and how tricky they are, it's just kind of a lingering thing. Because if he was totally 100% healthy and it was timing, I think timing is really, really, really hard to fix, but you'd be like, well, let's see what happens in the All-Star break. If he's not 100% healthy, and if he's, in fact, still dealing with that, then I guess I'm a little more nervous. How do you factor in your expectations for Cal if, in fact, he's just going to be dealing with that oblique issue all year long?
25: Well, you know, first, let's be fair, he's only been back about 2 weeks. And so even though he was teeing off on minor leaguers, he wasn't doing it for that long either. I still think he can be productive. You know, especially as a catcher, like if he's there'll be a point where he just won't be able to catch if that oblique is bothering him, I would think. And the other issue is, as a switch hitter, what side is being affected at the plate by the oblique? Maybe it's both. I don't know. I still think that the opportunity is there for Cal to have a good second half. He may not have a great second half, but really at this point, if he was league average, wouldn't you take that?
0: Oh, absolutely.
25: I would.
0: Yeah. Especially with his catching.
25: I still think that's on the – especially with his catching skills and his leadership skills. You would take that.
0: Yeah.
25: Because at the end of the day, catcher is not an offensive stat. We just happen to be very fortunate to have a catcher who was elite last year and was a finalist for the MVP award.
1: Who do you think is the hottest arm in the rotation? It feels like everyone's taking turns. Miller looked good. Woos looked good. Gilbert looks good. Kirby. Who would you say is the ace right now?
25: That's a tough one, Bump. You're right. They've all been good. I tell you, Luis Castillo, who I know we all want to put in the bullpen, has actually been very good since the beginning of the piggyback, which I know you guys love. I've heard you guys talk about it. Yeah, you're right. They're basically have six really good starters, and it just depends to a degree. You know, I would hate to say who's the weakest link. I think Emerson Hancock and Luis Castillo are probably on the same rung when you're talking about, you know, you start ranking the guys. I guess if you asked yourself, who would you want to start playoff games? you know, you would, some order would be Logan Gilbert, Brian Wu, Bryce Miller, and George Kirby, right? And then the, then there's the other two guys. So, yeah, I think the Mariners are so fortunate to have this wealth in pitching.
0: I wanted to ask you a bit about slugging. I know that that's like such a, unfortunately for me, you're better at this than I, maybe a flat way to look at analysis and what we're watching. But I was struck by a tweet that you posted the other day where you looked at the change year over year in slugging. And I didn't think it was a coincidence. I know we're in July. I didn't think it was a coincidence that the two teams with the most players in the WBC, the Mets and Seattle, were in the top three in total dips in slugging percentage year over year. Who are you looking for to bring some of that back in this lineup?
25: Well, obviously, Cal. Obviously, also Josh Naylor, Julio. Those three guys. Randy's a different player this year, so I don't know what to expect from him on the slug side. Hopefully, when Brendan Donovan comes back, I mean, you don't consider him like a big power hitter, but he hits doubles. And it all adds up into slug. That's another guy right there. Hopefully JP. JP's been sort of cold lately. I know he's more of an on-base guy, but they're all opportunities to pick up on slug. I mean, I don't know how long we can hang our hat on Dominic Canzone. I think playing him every day is a smart idea, but considering how high his OPS is right now, I don't know if you can count on that lasting the entire season. So hopefully the other guys will start to elevate their play. And so when Canzone sort of normalizes a little bit, you don't really feel it.
1: Do you think we've seen the last of JP at shortstop? And if so, what does that mean for JP on this team?
25: Well, my guess is that you have, unless Colt Emerson just craters to a point where it's just not sustainable and it's not good for the young player. I know on Twitter I have voiced my concerns about Colt and his high strikeout rate, although he has a great approach, a great mindset and all that. But assuming that Colt doesn't end up back at Tacoma or doesn't get injured, I don't think you're going to see JP at shortstop. What it means for the future probably depends on JP to a degree. What does he want? Does he want to play shortstop again? Does he want to transform himself as now that he's in his 30s to be more of a utility multi-position guy, which he probably could do some of that. He could still play some shortstop, play third base and second base, and still be a good on-base presence in a lineup. But we'll see. We'll see where he goes from here. But I don't anticipate JP is playing any more shortstop for the Mariners.
0: Hey, what are fair expectations for Brendan Donovan when he's able to return?
25: Well, historically, he's about a 20% above average offensive performer. So I think that's a reasonable expectation. I think keeping him out until he's ready is a good thing because I think we all think he's going to go to the outfield, right? So if he has this groin injury, he has to be all the way over it. If he's going to be out in left field or right field, maybe he's going to play, maybe he'll spot Cole Young at second base a little bit. Maybe he'll play some third base, but we anticipate he's going to be a corner outfielder or maybe a DH. And, but yeah, I think he can be a tremendous on-base asset at the top of the lineup. But that's what he was doing before he got hurt. So no reason to expect he couldn't do it again.
1: And hey, what'd you make of Naylor and his former teammate going back and forth and then now hearing stories about Naylor jumping out of a closet with a knife? I chalked it up as you just boys being boys. I told some stories about, you know, crazy things we did in college. What'd you make of that situation?
25: I didn't really think much of it. It's sort of funny. I heard something about playing some game where you take the knife between the fingers. And
0: oh, God.
25: I was thinking, yeah, you know, like, yikes, right? And it's like, what was that movie, The Alien, or where the guy he does that? Anyway, yeah, I don't really care about that. I just care what he's doing on the field. I mean, as long as he's not hurting kids or animals or women, I don't really care what he's doing, you know, with his teammates or whatnot. I mean, they're just being knuckleheads, whatever.
0: You had a good tweet the other day, I thought, where you were like, look, if the offense wasn't so bad, I don't know that we'd be focusing so much attention on some of these other things. Piggyback, six-man rotation. Like, they'd be things where we'd be like, oh, how long are they going to do this? Or what's happening here? But the offense has kind of created a lot of the frustration that's now channeling towards other things. A lot of frustration, though, has gone to platoons, which I think does have an overlap with offense and offensive production, and has been kind of fair to go, is this working? Is it not? I wondered what the team would do with Rob Refsnyder. Placing him on the IL, especially when he's dealing with knee injuries, makes sense. But what do you think's the move for them moving forward? I mean, was it the right move? Do you think they'll move on? What do you think ends up happening here?
25: With Refsnyder? I guess it depends on the seriousness of his knees. If it's going to take a month or something like that, I think you may not see him again. If he is healthy, they'll bring him back probably and maybe give him a shot to demonstrate that the knees were the issue. I would think if he hasn't turned around, he won't be a Mariner in August. I think that's a fair expectation. Yeah. I do believe that, as you were saying about that post, I think we just focus on all these other things because the offense hasn't been doing it. They have 45 games this year. They have scored three or fewer runs. That's the third most in baseball. Now, on the positive side, they have the best winning percentage of games with fewer runs scored, and that's thanks to the pitching. But on the other hand, the pitching staff has the fourth most games of three or fewer runs allowed, like 44. They have the 16th best winning percentage, though. And that, again, goes back to the offense not delivering. And as far as the platoon thing, in June, they were basically bad against everybody. They had a 58 OPS against right-handed pitching and a 649 OPS against left-handers. So in this past month, It wasn't Rob Refsnyder's fault. It was a lot of players' fault. I mean, I'm not trying to let Refsnyder off the hook. I just don't think he should be the whipping boy for the problems with the team.
1: What do you think, or do you think we'll see Kate Anderson or Ryan Sloan at some point this year?
25: I suspect we will. Now the Mariners have taken a starter in the past from AA, and they've made them into a power reliever, but I think we all know who Edwin Diaz is, and that worked quite well, and it could work like that again. Obviously, I don't envision either one of these guys are going to be a closer, but I think we'll know that's happening because the Mariners will start to use those guys in those roles in Arkansas. And at that point, there's a better chance it's going to happen. Now, the only thing for me with bringing those guys in like that is that there'll be restrictions on those guys. I don't know what they'll be, but it could be to the effect they're not going to pitch, 2 days in a row or something like that, or how many days rest in between, kind of like the Matt Brash rules. And if you're adding relievers like that, it just makes it a little more challenging for the manager to navigate through when he has relievers that aren't necessarily available because there's preset rules on that.
0: Hey, last one for me, Luke. Outside of Cal turning it on, which we know would solve a lot with this offense, what are some reasons for optimism and hope that the Mariners can see improvement here? And that could be anything, right? It could be, hey, I love them adding this type of bat, or hey, I really believe that the return of this player. But just something where fans can go, hey, you can really make a run in October with how good this pitching has been. That the offense can genuinely improve.
25: Well, if you look at where the team stood at the beginning of the season, you had Josh Naylor, J.P. Crawford, Brendan Donovan, Randy Arozarena, Julio Rodriguez, and Cal Raleigh. They are all above average offensive producers. That's what, six players? That is a great core of offensive players, and most of them have struggled at one point or the other, and some are still struggling. And because they have an established history of doing well, there's no reason to believe they cannot do it again. You know, there's a better chance that Dominic Canzone or Luke Raley fall off because they don't have that history compared to those other guys. So I still believe the best path for the Mariners offense is for them to improve internally and then supplement with another bat by the deadline, a right-handed bat, or somebody who can hit left-handed pitching. I don't even care if they're left-handed. As long as they can hit right-handed or left-handed pitching, who cares what their hand is?
0: It's fair. He is Luke Arkins, kind enough to join us to cover the Mariners on a day off. Thanks, Luke.
1: Thanks, Luke.
25: Hey, thanks. Thanks for having me on.
0: Have a good one. Let's get to Four Down Territory.
21: This is Four Down Territory, going inside the game with former Seahawks and Coug wide receiver Michael Bumpus.
0: First down. Got distracted by a Yankees story I want to read you guys during the break. What do you love about the reputation of Lumen Field and the Seahawks?
1: One, look at Lumen Field right now.
0: Beautiful.
1: I know it's called Field right now.
0: It's just Field. It's just Seattle Field. Stadium.
1: Seattle Stadium. You know, Field. FIFA, the FIFA mafia says no one gets free advertising here.
0: But, not on our watch.
1: But, no, the reputation is back. The reputation of it being a hard place to play, of it being loud, the fans being into it. I love it. And we heard some sound from Trey McBride earlier. He emphasizes that. I also love that he says our defense is ish talkers. They will talk that ish. And I love it. I think football might be one of the sports where there's the most trash talk because it's start and stop. Like, you have opportunity to stand there and have a conversation with someone. And I love it, man. I think the best teams that I've played against and played for and with were the biggest talkers in the game. And it tests one's mental toughness. Right? Can you have somebody degrade you as a human being and still go back to the huddle, get the play executed, and not take a personal vendetta on someone and stick to the course and do what you're supposed to do? I love it. I think the Hawks are the best at that, and I think they are because Mike McDonald allows them to be themselves. Spoon is going to talk. Ernest is going to hit you with some low pro stuff. J-Love is going to ask you how great your day is.
0: Mm-hmm.
1: Bud Clark, I feel, is going to fit right into this whole thing. I just like when people describe our defense in that manner.
0: Mm-hmm.
1: So, Loomis back. Big up 12s. Proud of you. And defense, keep talking that talk.
0: Well, no, look, your Seattle offensive players that are getting trash talk to you, winning a Super Bowl kind of helps.
1: Yeah.
0: In the back of your mind, you're like, you didn't do what we did last
1: ring,
0: year. I just got a ring. Mm-hmm. Nothing you say can bother me. Second down. What's an example of one man's trash being another man's treasure in the NFL?
1: We know NFL coaches are recycled constantly. That's just how it goes. Once you're in, you are in for life unless you do something crazy. And that's what's happening with Shane Waldron. Now, he's been promoted to assistant head coach with the Jacksonville Jaguars. I know people are like, Shane Waldron? Like, what? While with the Seahawks points per game, they were 16th, 9th, and 17th. When it comes to running the rock, they were 11th, 18th, and 25th. When it was in Chicago, points per game, they were 28th. And rushing the ball, they were 25th. And then you go to Jacksonville, you coach with Liam Cohen, and you find your stride, you find yourself. And that's an example of the NFL, man. Sometimes it takes, you know, a few go-arounds before you find your spot, you find your people in a place where you can flourish. So I'm happy for Shane. I've spoken to Shane before. He knows football, but sometimes it just doesn't fit. Maybe it's personnel, maybe it's culture. Who knows exactly what it is? But you're going to get multiple opportunities if you're a good coach in this league. That's what happened to Shane Waldron. I was surprised when I saw that he got that as his head coaching job, but I'm happy for him. So just keep at it. Young coaches out there, keep getting at it, keep going after it, and you'll find your spot.
0: Third down. After reading Brady Henderson's article on ESPN, who's now your Seahawks potential breakout player of the year?
1: Riley Mills. Brady Henderson convinced me. And 36 snaps, old man has a sack. Keeps that up, those numbers are going to be crazy. He's not going to get a sack every 36 snaps. But adding another talent to this defensive line just makes me even more excited for the second line, the second level with the linebackers and the third level with the DBs. Because it all starts up front. And if you can produce another young man who can go across the board, we spoke to him, said, I can play the A, B, C, rush the edge, whatever you want to do, I can do it. That's great to hear from him. So I think Riley Mills is going to be my guy to watch this year. Breakout year. If he can stay healthy, because last year he wasn't banged up, dealing with the injury. If he can stay healthy, I'm excited to see the depth of this defensive line.
0: Can I add on, what's a breakout year look like for Riley? Because I think that given his Super Bowl, people are going to go, oh, sack total. Sack total is how you measure a breakout year. How do you measure a breakout year for Riley?
1: Well, a guy who's going to be moving across the line, like the way he described,
0: yeah,
1: it's more just
0: disruption.
1: TFLs.
0: Yeah.
1: Taking on double teams, freeing up linebackers so they can make tackles. Dirty work for the D-line doesn't get a lot of love.
0: Fourth down. They should have a dirty work stat line.
1: Dirty work?
0: For like guards and tackles. Like that. And interior defensive linemen. Where it's like, hey, you missed this, but this was a double team.
1: You know
0: I'm
1: what?
0: Not sure if you saw it.
1: We're gonna add that to our show. What's
0: do the
1: dirty
0: first Seahawks free and post, the dirty work stat. Uh-huh. I love that. I know. Thank you. what wide receiver do you feel can establish a role for himself this year?
1: I'm looking at Cody White. I know there are a lot of guys in front of him. Obviously, you got your top three with JSN and Rasheed and Cooper Kupp. But Cody White has found a way to hang around for a reason. He's been in the league about 5 or 6 years now, played for several teams. He's been promoted. He's been demoted back and forth. But he's a guy who can play special teams. And that's tough for receivers because we are not built to tackle. We're not made to tackle. And special teams, you have to tackle. And he's shown that he can do that. He also had a long reception for a touchdown, 60-something yards. And quietly, he is probably one of the more athletic guys on the football team. And those are the type of dudes that I root for, guys who just find a way to hang around, and these coaches can't cut him. There's a reason why he's out there. So Cody White, man, establish a role on this team. I'm going to look forward to seeing you out there, and he's one of the nicer dudes on the team as well. So always rooting for an underdog. But Cody White, I think, maybe have 10 catches and 15 tackles this year.
0: Who would it be if not Cody? Because I think this is a fascinating group with a lot of intriguing names. And it's interesting because we just talked with Isaiah Stanback, who didn't really love the depth behind JSN, which I totally get in terms of production last year and what you actually saw on like Pro Football Reference. But there's also some guys that are cool candidates to really do something this year.
1: Yeah, I would say, you mentioned Elijah Royal, right? We're hoping he has himself a good year. Dante Fowler, we're trying to see exactly what he's going to be. Brandon Peely, played a few good snaps this year. Who else? I would say...
0: I'm still looking at all the second-year guys. Torrey Horton.
1: Yeah, just Torrey.
0: Yeah.
1: Ricky White was a special teams guy at University of Las Vegas. Let's see what he can do as well.
0: All right. Mariners at 1:30. Questions, 1:45. And I need those questions. Any questions. Sports, non-sports, doesn't matter. 866-979-3776 coming up at 1:45.
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0: I got a question.
22: Ooh, that face. Quantum Fiber.
0: I got a question for you guys. I think I've reached a very strange level of jeering and coping. I currently have the Tigers-Yankees game up on game day.
1: You're not even watching the game. You're watching a cartoon.
0: Well, I am watching a cartoon. I love game day, but I also am not going to put the game on this computer. It's going to play the game. You know?
1: That's true. So. My computer doesn't do that.
0: Yeah, see?
26: You don't have the express written consent of the New York Yankees exactly. Or Detroit Tigers.
0: So I can't play that broadcast without getting sued. So I am looking at game day, but here's the deal. Here's why I bring this up. It's the top of the 11th. The Yankees, still 10 games over 500, are taking on a very much struggling Detroit team. We all know that. And right now, they're heading into the bottom of the 11th. But it was tied 2-2. Detroit loaded the bases. added 4 runs in the 11th. Now, the Yankees, by ERA, we took a listen to Jordan Schusterman earlier, have like the second best bullpen in baseball. They have the best record in the American, well, second best in the American League. They're going to be a playoff team. They're very good. Here's why I bring it up. I keep trying to do this big picture approach to the Mariners season. I think it's mostly a way of coping with a disappointing start. But Bump, is it also fair? Be honest with me. Is it also fair to look around the American League and go, man, it's just not that good? And that's important context. Am I wrong? Is this me coping? Is it me coping?
1: It is coping, but it's the right kind of cope, I think. I think because you're looking and saying it's bad everywhere. You know, like if I'm picking up what you're putting down, it's like, all right, well, it could be worse. At least that's the way I'm looking at it. It could be worse. You could be in a better division. You could have to battle the Dodgers for a playoff spot.
0: Be in the National League. You know, exactly.
1: It could be worse. So, no, I think that's healthy coping, honestly, because unhealthy coping would be, I got a buddy who I go to for takes sometimes. Like, what do you think about the Mariners? I know he watches the Mariners constantly. Rub a tug, tug. I'm talking about you. You know who I'm talking about. And his name is Tug. I call him Rub a Tug. His nickname is Tug. Don't, Ian, mind your business.
0: You can hear Ian through a soundproof
26: pause.
1: He stopped watching the Mariners. He goes, but I'm so frustrated I stopped watching. I go, hold on. But I go to you. Like, you always have something to say about the team. Like, you are kind of the pulse that I go to when I want to know exactly how people are feeling about the team. So that's coping in the bad, in the worst way. Tug, I need you to hop back on the Mariner train and do your thing. But I think with this team, you just have to accept where they are. You know, people say, I'm going to meet you where you are.
0: Radical acceptance.
1: Yeah, just accept where they are. And it's okay to accept it, I feel like, because of what's going on in their division, in their league. So, yes, cope. Hate on other teams.
0: That's what I'm doing right now.
1: Look across the yard and point out Barbara's front lawn is all jacked up. And just keep it pushing.
0: Pause.
1: Oh my gosh.
0: No, but here's
1: getting
0: the deal.
1: Loopy here.
0: No, I'm taking a little bit of joy in the Yankees suffering. That's what I'm doing.
1: Yeah,
0: just blatantly.
1: You
0: like
1: should.
0: Not that that's what this segment is about per se, but like, look, Foul Territory has a tweet. Aaron Judge called out the Yankees' lack of focus to reporters before today's game. They were swept by the Red Sox. What's the losing streak that they're on? Either of you two know?
26: Six, seven
0: games.
1: Nice.
0: It's about to be more than that because again, the Tigers are up in the 11th. No outs. Yeah, one out just now. 6-2. Like, Yankees fans are going to be ranting about it. Here's the thing. This individual game does not matter for the Yankees. The Yankees are better than the Tigers. The Yankees are going to be in the playoffs. They look poised to take the top seed, and it drives me crazy. But I also push back a little bit against people who don't think that any of that matters. This particular game means nothing. The Yankees losing this means nothing. But it is really important that the Mariners are trying to compete in a very, very weak division in a very, very weak league. It's not the way you want to win. In an ideal world, this offense looks so much better. In an ideal world, this team is meeting expectations. In an ideal world, this team has a top seed. They also feel pretty likely to get to the playoffs. And I look, selfishly, I'm like, but I want more. I want to feel like this team's a World Series team. I want to feel like it's a team that gives you reason to acquire, a great bat or whatever at the deadline. Like, I want to see that team now. I'll take a team that can get to the playoffs and fight their way through a messy American League.
1: It's just a different race this year, man.
0: That's what it is. And it's not the race I thought we'd be running here.
1: Yeah, exactly.
0: And now I'm looking around going, oh, okay. Well, I guess this is it now.
1: Yeah. It's you ever watch the 800 meter races and stuff, and there's always someone who gets out there and sets the pace, and they go out there, and typically that person isn't probably going to win that race. They know for them to successfully win this race, they got to get out in front, where the team or the person that comes in with a better time say, all right, I'm going to sit, I'm going to chill in the back, and then I'm going to hit the gas when it's ready to go. what type of race is this team running right now? It feels like they're that team to where they're forced to sit in the back and wait and wait and wait. And when your opportunity comes, bam, you got to hit it. Now, the key is they can't wait too long, right? You can't let the Rangers get hot or the Astros get hot and you're still sitting back running your race. You got to go. We thought they were going to be the guys to set the pace. And they kind of were for a minute, but because of the division is so weird, you just don't really know what race we're running right now. What'd you say? 11 singles yesterday?
0: 12, right?
1: Singles?
0: 12 singles, yeah.
1: Wait, when we start running that
0: 12,
1: race?
0: 12, 13.
1: When do we start running
0: right,
1: that race?
0: What are we doing here?
1: What are we doing? That's not the race we're supposed to be running. So it's just, it's weird, man. But thankfully, everyone around them is doing kind of the same thing. So you're still in it.
0: Yeah, or at least enough of the teams are. Again, like Yankees are about to lose to the Tigers. It doesn't mean you're better. The Mariners are better than the Yankees.
1: Nah.
0: But it is a reminder of like, it's July 1st in a bad American League.
1: Mm-hmm.
0: And the Mariners, and the Yankees just lost. Despite so many struggles this year, some of them self-imposed, are in it.
1: Yeah.
0: And I don't know, second place right now doesn't feel great. And, you know, you'd want it to be so much better. But, like, I don't know, man. I think that's really important context.
1: Someone says, Bumps, you're asking fans to settle for mediocrity. No, I'm not saying that. I'm saying that the way they're playing now isn't up to expectations, yet you are still in the race.
0: The reality of where you are.
1: Yeah, this is just who this team is right now. There's still some time. Cal can still get hot. If they were down 7-8 games right now, they'd not be like, what the heck's going on? Like, what are we doing?
0: Sure.
1: We gotta, there'll be more of a panic. But because they're not playing their best ball and they're still half a game out of first place, yeah, I'm like, okay, I'm a bit more optimistic than I would be if they're down 6.
0: And what this is me asking my friend if I'm coping. I was watching this game during the break going, is this just me like clinging on to this Yankees loss, go and see everyone struggling? Like, is that what I'm doing right now? I was just genuinely asking my friend if I'm coping. But also, I don't know that we need to constantly spin someone who desperately wants to watch this team succeed into someone telling you that you have to accept mediocrity or you have to accept anything. I'm talking for me personally. I desperately would like to see the Mariners in a World Series. I'm trying to adjust my expectations and adjust what I'm looking for to the version of the team right now.
1: Yeah.
0: And part of that is looking a lot more outside of Seattle than I was.
1: Yes.
0: I'm not looking over my shoulder and I'm not looking at other teams when this team's raking. When they're not, you better believe I'm doing it. To find ways to believe that they're going to get to the playoffs. Once you're in the playoffs, let's see what happens. Let's roll. Weird things can happen in the postseason.
1: Me and my friend, when things are kind of weird, whatever we're in, we'll look at each other and go, everything's fine.
0: It's fine.
1: That's the way I look at the Mariners. It's fine. Because of everybody else.
0: Yeah. And right now, it is. And I think that, I think there are a lot of people frustrated about that. But in a weird way, I'm also like, okay, thank God. Just get some people back here.
1: Please.
0: Can Cal turn it on?
1: I beg you.
0: Can Julio become second half Julio? Like, let's get this thing going. It's not going to be the dominant team I thought they could be, but can you be a playoff team?
1: Yeah.
0: That's all. That's what I want answered now.
1: You can still do that.
0: Get your questions in for What I Need to Know, 866-979-3776. That's next.

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18: Hey, can I say something real quick?
17: Yeah.
18: Why does Lumen look better in the World Cup than it does?
17: Because I think grass. During
19: the NFL. It's the grass.
18: Is
19: the grass.
18: It? 100%.
17: It looks so beautiful.
18: It looks so much better.
17: It looks absolutely gorgeous.
18: Love it.
17: Yeah.

0: getting paid $150 million guaranteed.
1: Yeah.
0: So I think he's good.
1: What's the most overused phrase on MLB broadcasts by announcers? This person wants everyone to stop saying crooked number.
0: Yeah, you know, I just noticed that, they say that a lot, a crooked number.
1: I don't know that there's a phrase that, like, irks me or drives me crazy or that I kind of am like, oh, God, come on.
2: No. I hate Oppo Taco.
1: Oh, that's, Oppo you know taco. What, that's a good one. Yeah. Yeah.
0: I don't have one. Because I watch Mariners baseball 80% of the time. And I rock with Riz. I rock with Goldie.
1: Yeah.
0: You know, I rock with Angie.
1: I'll tell you one thing I like hearing. Hack by Aaron Goldsmith when he's trying his best not to laugh out loud at a player.
2: Yeah.
1: And it takes a hack. You can hear the disrespect in his voice. It's brilliant.
2: Just spitting on him.
1: Yeah.
2: What I don't hear enough is Goose is Wild. I love when the Gooses are wild and they let you know about it.
1: What I need to know. Let's see. Assuage my fears about the running back room.
0: Can't.
1: Why?
0: I mean, we'll see. I think Jadarn's going to be good, but we haven't seen him. I haven't seen McIntosh in a while. He's banged up. Halani is good when he's in, but can he play 35, 40 snaps? I think they'll be fine, but you don't know until you see it because none of those guys have been the guy in the league before.
1: So Bump says no, but wait and see. Also, everything else is pretty good with this team. 866-979-3776. Who's the best athlete in the world right now, regardless of sport? Great question. Peak sports radio question.
0: Best athlete.
1: Best athlete in the world right now, regardless of sport. Now, here's the thing. Whatever we say is going to be wrong, because what if it's like a random defensive end on some team? But I love this question. Right now, right now.
0: Raw.
1: So you don't get to say like Michael Phelps.
0: I'd probably say Myles Garrett. Have you seen him play basketball?
1: No, but I...
0: Natural.
1: Yeah.
0: He's yamming on him.
1: Myles Garrett's a great answer. Do you go with an all-timer who's still playing, like Messi? Maybe I'm just saying that because the World Cup's right in front of me.
0: Well, Messi's just really skilled. I wouldn't say he's a great athlete. He's a good athlete, but he's so skilled at what he does.
1: That's what I'm saying. It's like almost inherent to how he moves and what he does, how he thinks is like...
0: I had this debate with my boy the other day, and he said basketball players are the best athletes. I said, why? He said, because you're dribbling a ball, and it's skill, and you're running and all that stuff. And I said, have you ever seen an athlete a basketball player run 100 yards straight? They look silly because they're not used to doing that. To me, athleticism is just movement, right? You put the mental game into it too, but it's movement. Do you look natural making all athletic movements?
1: Yeah, I don't know that I'd have a baseball player in this conversation.
2: If that's the criteria, then I think, hockey, make some incredible movements while on skates.
0: Yeah, that's true.
2: Like, that's insane.
1: I think
2: that's
1: we're going hockey, drawing from hockey or football or a individual sport. Like, if Michael Phelps was still...
2: Well, currently swimming, Katie Ledecky... I mean, she wins her races by, 30 seconds.
1: And now we're getting into conversations about, the most dominant athlete, regardless of sports. 866-979-3776. What I need to know... this is a food question. You're choosing one or two. For lunch, BLT or tuna melt?
0: BLT.
2: BLT. Hundo P.
1: I think tuna melts are delicious.
2: Hot tuna does not sound good.
1: Okay, tuna melts are good. I know it doesn't sound good, but they are good. No. But I think BLT is the correct answer.
0: All that just to agree.
1: I needed to chime in and just say that. 866-979-3776. What I need to know. Bump, what was your welcome to the NFL moment? And what was your welcome to radio moment?
0: Welcome to the NFL moment was trying to block Brian Urlacher and realizing I couldn't do it. But I could do it. I can get in his way. And I ain't blocking him. He's just getting in his way.
2: Speed bump.
0: Enough time to let your running back get out of here. Welcome to radio. Probably the first week when I said water in the blood.
1: That was a good one.
0: Well, yeah, I happen pretty
1: smell water in the blood. How did we not say Ohtani 425? You know why? Because I immediately said, "Oh, probably not baseball then."

0: like the idiot I am.
1: Well, that's the thing, too, is that Ohtani actually a pretty good base dealer, too.
0: Dude.
1: First ever 50-50 season.
0: Yeah, Ohtani, Miles Garrett, Katie Ledecky.
2: Connor McDavid.
0: Connor McDavid.
3: There's this Australian kid called Gout Gout who's super, super fast. He's going to break Usain Bolt's record.
2: He is.
0: Simone Biles.
2: Simone.
0: God.
2: It's tough, man.
0: It's hard. What I need to know, what's the best recovery food after a weekend that was, let's say, a little too much fun?
2: Top ramen.
3: Breakfast pizza. Skillet.
0: Breakfast skillet? What's a breakfast skillet?
3: Like loaded potatoes with some gravy on there.
0: So just something
3: maybe hash browns.
0: Like fatty and
3: gravy. Just big, greasy, fat food.
0: A pizza every time.
1: And for breakfast? First thing?
0: No, I never have an appetite. I have found that the best cure is a greasy food, but like specifically for me, pizza and mint chocolate chip ice cream.
2: Really?
0: Mm-hmm. Yeah. Not together.
3: Dipping one in the other?
0: Yeah. Not at the same time, just immediately after the other.
2: You ever dip your fries in ice cream?
0: Yeah, and I have to try it because I love a salty sweet kind of thing. So I was like, I get the concept of this, but it's not good. And it's not.
3: We fries need to in do a Frosty? PSA.
0: No, it's fries in a Frosty are
1: fine. I agree
0: fine.
1: With Stacey.
0: Thank you. Thank you, Curtis. They are not better than fries just in ketchup or honey mustard or barbecue sauce or whatever
1: or just
0: else.
1: Just by themselves.
0: Just by themselves. Yeah. Like, it's like a fun kind of like, that was quirky. Look at me.
1: That was something as a kid I did a lot is dunk my fries in ketchup. And now as an adult, I can't remember the last time I dunked
0: we
1: my fries in ketchup.
0: We always do stupid things as kids that just make no sense because our palates aren't developed. I used to eat Starburst with the wrappers on because I thought it made me look really cool.
1: What?
2: What?
0: Only not like
1: that's paper.
2: What?
1: That's crazy. Wax paper.
2: Your poops like, were ridiculous.
0: Yeah. Not coming like out regularly. Like confetti. Not regularly.
1: I you just think have, it was like peanut shells or
0: no,
1: something?
0: No, I just How have a very specific cool. I thought we were all sharing things.
1: That makes you sound about as far from cool.
0: I did it for attention. I also wore my mom's carpal tunnel bracelet and said I broke my arm, which you already knew. It's just one of those dumb things kids do. And fries on a Frosty when you're little is one of them. Do we not all agree? I thought we were all sharing things. I thought
1: you used to eat Starburst with the wrappers on.
0: Not regularly,
1: so
0: not all
1: wild.
0: The time. Just in class, just in front of other kids.
2: Opening up the Starburst and just pop it, pink with the paper.
1: You look at her like, did you not unwrap that? Nah.
0: Everyone
1: I'm
0: seemed
1: cool
0: to think
1: like
0: it was
1: that.
0: Really cool.
2: Did
0: I don't
2: they?
0: Like how this... I don't like where this went. What I'm saying is no fries in the Frosty.
2: Kids, don't eat wrappers, please.
1: Please unwrap your Starburst.
0: Please do that. Wyman and Bob coming up next.
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26: Mariners with a day off today after beating the Angels last night and winning that series. Still one game left to be played. It'll happen tomorrow because there's a little bit of a break in the schedule with the World Cup being played in Seattle this afternoon. So Mariners get back to it in the finale against the Angels tomorrow. But the good news is they are now technically tied for first because the Rangers lost today, 9-4 to the Guardians. Taking a look at some of the other finals, Orioles take out the White Sox 6-1. Yankees fall to the Tigers in 11 innings, 6-2. It was the Nationals beating up on the hapless Red Sox once again. 10-2 the score there. James Woods with his 22nd home run of the season. And this is not a misprint. The Cubs beat their Padres 23-3. Cubs hit 8 home runs in this game. Dansby Swanson had 3 of them.
0: Snapshot, brought to you by Miller Lite. When it's game time, it's Miller time.
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26: Welcome, everybody. It's Wyman and Bob. This is Seattle Sports on 710, seattlesports.com. Happy Wednesday to everybody out there. A beautiful day outside. The World Cup is happening in Seattle. The sun is starting to come out, and the Mariners are tied for first again.
3: Yes.
26: How about that? They beat the Angels last night, which is what they should do. And they have the Rangers to thank for today's performance, losing to the Guardians. So now There's a little tie atop the AL West. Makes you feel a little bit better about things. We'll talk about that. We'll catch up with one of the great Mariners. It's amazing the impact this guy had. He played just four seasons with the Mariners, but he's a Mariner legend.
3: Yeah.
26: Nelson Cruz.
3: Nelson Cruz, to me, I mean, I was shocked when I looked at it that it was, what, 4 years that he was here?
26: Yeah.
3: And he hit a career high 44. That was his best year here in Seattle. So, yeah, he just seems like a Mariner. I don't even consider the other teams he was on.
26: We don't pay attention to the Rangers or the Twins or anybody else. But, yeah, he's going to be part of the festivities for the 50th celebration, the 50 seasons of Seattle Mariner baseball, the unveiling of the 50 greatest Mariners of all time coming up in early August. And then we've got the home run derby that will feature the powerhouse Ryan Roland Smith as part of the festivities in the home run derby. Nelson's going to be one of the captains. So we'll talk to him a bit about that, but just looking forward to that conversation. That'll come up at 3:00. And then John Morosi will join us at 4:00 PM, get his take on everything happening in the world of baseball. Where, man, I can't, 23-3.
3: Oh my gosh.
26: Jeez.
3: I got a shout out, Michael Conforto, a guy that I'm good friends with. His dad. His dad was a Penn State linebacker, by the way. And he had four RBI in this game playing with the Cubs. And he went 3 for 4, had 2 home runs. So you mentioned Swanson.
26: Swanson, he was half as good as Swanson, who had 8 RBI in this game, 3 home runs.
3: Good God.
26: 3 for 5, all 3 were home runs, 8 runs driven in. Just unbelievable. Pete Crow, Armstrong with a home run. And the beauty of this, Dave, even better, Alex Bregman went 0 for 5. How about that?
11: Always right with the world.
26: They score 23 runs, they've got 17 hits, and he's not responsible for any of them. I love it. That's how it should be.
3: I knew you could find some Astro hate.
26: That's right.
3: Well, I thought we were going to start off the show complaining about the Boston Red Sox, for God's sake.
26: Ian's out of sorts with his beloved Red Sox.
11: Blow it all up.
3: I've not seen him this angry.
26: Well, he thought it was bad today until he heard the score of the Padres and Cubs, because the Nationals walloped the Red Sox 10-2, and they beat him last night.
11: After we scored 2 runs? I turned the game off.
26: Yeah, 2. Yeah. Yeah, so you're 37-48, 17-27 at home. Not a good home team, this Red Sox team.
11: No.
26: And they took the series from the Mariners. See, that makes it worse.
3: Mm-hmm.
26: And what made it even worse is that they immediately went and lost a series to the worst team in baseball, the Colorado Rockies.
11: They are the most bipolar team I've ever seen play baseball.
26: They just swept the Yankees.
11: They swept the Yankees in a four-game series? Yeah.
26: Swept the Yankees
11: and then lost to the series to the Nats.
26: Yeah, getting throttled by the Nationals. It's baseball.
3: Yeah.
26: So there you go. There's a bit of what's happening today. So the good news, Mariners last night, they hammer the Angels, which is what they should do. What was amazing is how they did it, though. They scored 8 runs, not a home run.
3: Yeah.
26: Not a single home run. They had it was just sat there and just hit, walk, hit. They just nickel and dimed them and put together a nice, complete game once again. We talked about it before the series started, Dave. You kind of take it you put it in context, like, yeah, you should beat this team. The Angels are an objectively bad team. They're just not good. They have talent on the roster, but it's just not a good product, and that's a team you should go out and dominate, and they did. And Brian Wu, nice, solid effort out there. He left the game after 6 1/3, hadn't given up a run, and then Bizardo was not very sharp and came in and gave up some runs, which obviously get attributed to Brian Wu. But
3: man,
26: he sets a record.
3: How about this? Of all the pitchers, everybody that's ever pitched at, you know, Felix Hernandez, Jamie Moyer, anybody in the organization, he's 32 straight scoreless innings at home.
4: The 1-1 from Wu. Swung on, lifted, left field. Robles barely has to move. He's right there. He makes the catch. And Brian Wu dominant at home again. Six scoreless against the Angels. He's gone 32 consecutive innings without allowing a run at T-Mobile Park. Amazing. Sensational. Brian Wu does it again here at T-Mobile Park. What a great night. And a long run of great nights here at home.
3: He likes pitching at home.
5: How about that?
3: He likes it. Yeah, and you know, he had the cleats on, the special cleats at the kids from, you know, that
5: Children's Hospital.
3: Yeah, that was really cool. The other thing is, man, he had a couple of pitches that were just like the hitter. I'm trying to remember who it was. There was twice where it was like, oh my God, I think Aaron described it as he's swinging at a pitch that's in another time zone.
5: Yeah, it was
3: incredible.
5: I hate to say it, but it was oddly reminiscent of some pitches I've seen Julio swing at, yeah, where it's in the other batter's box. And it's like, what are you doing?
3: Yeah.
5: What were you seeing? Because it's not like you see some pitches where it looks like it starts out, it's center cut, and then it bends. It's got the spin, and it bends up way out of. These are pitches that don't even start straight. I mean, I'm not sure what the hitter's looking at in those scenarios.
3: Yeah, I don't know how you get that done. I mean, and there's a lot of his pitches that looks anyway, like it goes 75% of the way straight down the pipe and then just takes a hard turn.
5: Yeah.
3: But yeah, he had some really confused swings up there that, you know, that he had some victims last night, boy, of just making him look silly.
5: Yeah. So. He looked sharp last night, and then he talked about setting that team record for most scoreless innings at home.
6: Yeah, it's pretty cool. I had no idea that was a thing until I got done. But yeah, pretty awesome. Incredible honor, like you said, especially with the guys that have pitched here, currently pitching here and have pitched here. Like, there's a lot of really, really good names that have come through here. So means a lot. And, you know, hopefully just go start another one now.
3: I think there's probably some people that are like, oh, he probably knew about that. I don't think so.
5: It's kind of a random stat.
3: Yeah.
5: You know what I mean? It's not, I don't think it's one that pitchers are like, hey, who holds the record for that? I wouldn't even think of that.
3: Yeah. So, I mean, I think people might be skeptical that he saying that he didn't know that, but he's so dialed in.
5: I'm going to guess he didn't know.
3: Yeah, I think so too.
5: But either way, he looked good. Again, Bizardo was not his normal self last night, but hey, they got it done. He came in and gave up those runs that were on that he inherited and gave up one of his own.
3: Yeah.
5: Two thirds of an inning, two hits, gave up a run. That he was charged with, but just solid effort out of Wu. And then Rucker, I got a little nervous, like, oh boy, here we go. He was not good last time. He got it done, and Munoz comes in, and they just want to get him some work because it had been a few days since he pitched. So he comes in and strikes out one, closes the door. Mariners are now above 500. They're 44-43, and they're tied for first place. So, again, an interesting night in that they put up 8 runs in this game. They had 13 hits, and none of them were home runs. They had one extra base hit, and that was a double by Rosarena.
3: Yeah.
5: Everything else, singles.
3: Well, and I just remember when they were in Pittsburgh, and they were talking about how the Pirates, you know, were getting a lot of their offense from just station to station like that, and, you know, not really reliant on the home run, and the Mariners pretty reliant on the home run. So it was nice to see them, you know, string those together.
5: Yeah. Text coming in, 866-979-3776. It's amazing. They went 2 in a row, which you expect them to do against the Angels. They looked at about as complete effort as they've had in a bit. And we get this. If Dan knew how to manage his bullpen, Wu would still have his scoreless streak intact. Wu sat 45 minutes between innings when the M's scored their 5 runs.
3: Hmm.
5: So Dan's still taking heat when they go out there and dominate.
3: But seems to be a popular thing to do right now. I feel like everybody's piling on. Yesterday we saw a ton of these, so I don't know, just enjoy the win. Enjoy the record. Yeah,
5: they're gonna, Brian Wu. They're going to give you plenty of opportunity to be mad. Trust me.
3: Yeah.
5: We've all experienced it to this point of the season, and there'll be more of it. There's a lot of games left to be played, so they're going to be those games where you're going, what in the hell happened there? But right now, this team is, they've won two in a row. They are now tied for first. The Rangers' win streak has finally come to an end. I think they'd won six in a row going into this game. So they're both sitting there at 44 and 43. The Astros are a game and a half back. A's are starting to free fall. They've lost four in a row. They've lost 8 of 10. So that's, and they've given up more runs than anybody in the division. And we talked about it before the season. Love the offense, love the pieces they got there. Didn't believe in the pitching. And that seems to be biting them a bit. So we'll see. And then the Angels are in the cellar.
3: Yeah.
5: So as they should be at 36 and 51.
3: Oh,
5: oh,
3: brutal.
5: Yeah. So, yeah, even if you're bunched up about Dan Wilson, you're bunched up about the team not doing what you think they should be doing, you could be a Red Sox fan like Ian.
11: It can always be worse.
5: But at least you could say your team's got World Series titles. So there's,
11: four of them. Count them. 1, 2, 3, 4.
5: Yeah, that's enough. That's enough. But, you know, for this season anyway, they're in a better spot. But M's, this feels like a series that they have to sweep. I feel like it'll be a disappointment because that's just who the Angels are. This is, we talked about it before the series started, that it's kind of a no win for the Mariners, because if you win the series, people go, eh, okay, that's what you're supposed to do. But if you lost, it would be a conversation. It would be, that would be heavy. That would weigh a lot. But now it feels like, yeah, just winning it doesn't quite do it. If they, you got to get that third game.
3: Yeah. I mean, how are you going to feel if
5: disappointed?
3: Yeah,
5: they don't get it.
3: You look at, you know, they're dead last in the division, as you mentioned, but they're also minus 45 in run differential. They're just not a good team. And, you know, with a team like this, with the pitching that we have, the young guys contributing, you know, I agree with you. I think you have to sweep this one.
5: Yeah. If they lose tomorrow, I'll be disappointed in overall. Like, yeah, you won the series, but yeah. You should have swept them. And that's a lot to say. You don't ever really go into a series in baseball expecting a sweep, even of the worst teams. But it's just, you've seen this Angels team. This is, you dominate this team. This is a team you beat. So hopefully they can complete the sweep tomorrow and keep that ball rolling. And maybe the Rangers will start to come back a bit. One thing that was good to see last night was Colt Emerson. Because yeah. We talked about he was hitting, what, like .176 in the month of June. He was 240-ish on base. Just not a good month for him, even though the power numbers were there. He hit 5 home runs. But last night, you know, he comes into this game, and he'd been struggling a bit. Strikeouts were up. And he was able to come away with 3 hits in this game, which was really good to see for a young guy who, you know, it's a much bigger deal than a veteran who's been through the grinder season after season. They could probably take it in stride a little better. But when you're 20-year-olds out there scuffling a bit, I think a night like last night is big.
4: Bases jammed. The pitch to Colt. Swung on. Looper left field, falling fast. Meckler racing over. He's not going to get there. It's a hit. Julio scores. Rendy right behind him. He stomps on home. The Mariners have 2 more. Colt Emerson with the big hit. 7-3 Mariners.
3: Yeah, I could not be more impressed by this kid. And I know we're going to talk about him in depth a little bit later on in the show, but man, I just, you know, he's got the stolen base. That was just phenomenal. His instincts there, just mm-hmm. to kind of take the target away, and he goes, slides past the bag, reaches back with the other hand. I don't, it just seems like he does everything efficiently. And, you know, he just, the fact that he's 20, that will never, I'm going to hate it when he turns 21, because I love talking about this kid.
5: You like being able to say he can't buy a drink right now.
3: Yeah, exactly. Yeah. Can't even buy a beer. But yeah, I mean, it's just amazing what they've, you know, gotten from him. And you just didn't expect that much. You thought he would hold it down and, you know, up the middle there, the CO2 brothers just mm-hmm. looking phenomenal. And really those were spots that you thought, okay, JP is going to be at shortstop, and we don't really know about Cole Young and if he's going to, you know, take that next step. And those two guys have just, you know, it seems like they'll go quiet a little bit here and there, but then, you know, they come back, and with a game like that where he goes 3 for 4, gets 2 RBI and then the stolen base. I mean, it's hard to think about this team, and we'll talk about it later, but that without Colt Emerson, because he has just been at the right time. He just seems to pop up and be a spark plug that just ignites this team.
5: Yeah, he's you know, look, the expectations, I would say, probably from Dan and the coaches and his teammates are probably not high. Like, hey, man, just go out there and
3: yeah,
5: play solid defense. Do what you can get done at the plate, man. You're going to grow. You're going to go through things. You're going to have highs and lows, and this is part of the whole process. So I don't think they're counting on him in a way that you do, obviously, Julio and Cal and Naylor and those guys. But I think, you know, he's around a great group of guys. And, you know, I think having Cole Young, somebody who he's played with, who's right there, who's, you know, got a little bit more under his belt. He can refer to, hey, last year I was up here for 77 games and we did this and I struggled with this. And now here's how I changed that, or here's how I approach this now. I mean, he's fresh off of a season where he struggled, where he went out there and had a decent start and then just kind of fell off.
3: Yeah.
5: So I think it's good to have that sounding board there.
3: Do you think when Cole Young talks to Colt Emerson that he uses as many words as you just did?
5: No. I don't think he does. He's brevity is key with Cole. He doesn't have a lot of words.
3: I love it. Yeah.
5: Yeah.
3: Like I said, I mean, if you unscrew the top of his head, there'd be a baseball diamond in there and guys running around and stealing bases. And
5: love every bit of it.
3: Love it.
5: Never change, Cole. Yes. Love that kid. Dan Wilson just talking about this team and what they did last night, which is a bit of an outlier for him. Putting up 8 runs in general is an outlier, especially recently, but doing it without the benefit of a home run.
7: Yeah, and like we've said, like, you know, the homers are great, no question. You know, 2- and 3-run homers are awesome. But I do think that to be consistently productive offensively, you know, you need to be able to score in multi-dimensional ways. And tonight, you know, we went a different route. Last night, you know, it was home runs. This, you know, tonight it was, you know, just singles, but stringing them together, getting some momentum, you know, building the big inning and taking advantage of you know, getting our runners on base, getting them in scoring position, and then you know, getting the good approach to drive them all in.
5: Yeah, just a heck of an effort out there. And again, 13 hits, all singles except for one. And then Colt Emerson quickly. What I love is also with the young guys, we're seeing them in there against lefties. Now you need them defensively. It's not like you got a lot of options to pull them out, but that they're making lefties pay, that they're going to be guys that you don't worry about. Like, oh geez, here's a lefty. What are we going to do? You know, the way we've kind of seen them do with Rayleigh and to a lesser extent Canzone, where, oh, here's the right-handed lineup. These guys are the lineup, righty or lefty. I love it.
8: Yeah. I mean, it's hard to pull a lefty sinker anyway. The only thing you would pull would be that curveball, and you know, my approach is the other way and my direction is the other way, so sticking to that allows me to be athletic in the box and stay true to myself and stay on that sweeper that may catch the outside corner. That's one of the hardest pitches to hit, is that lefty sweeper that barely clips the low and outside corner. So
3: it's just amazing to me. It's like that's a 10-year veteran talking right there, right? And, you know, how many games has he played in? Like maybe 50, 60? I don't know. It's pretty amazing that he describes all of that in great detail the way that he does. And, you know, and like you said, I mean, he's hitting .218
5: 37 right now. Games, Dave.
3: 37, okay. Seems like more. But
5: yeah.
3: Got 7 home runs, 5 this month. So, like you said, the power numbers are there. But, yeah, and he just doesn't look like a guy, much like Cole Young, that is going to generate a lot of power. He's 6'195", but, yeah, I mean, he just, he understands the way he talks through the game. It's kind of the opposite of Cole Young. Young is like, yeah, I know how to do it. I just do it. Yeah. Whereas Colt, and, you know, again, just the fact that he's 20 is just, it's phenomenal.
5: Yeah. He's a little more cerebral. He'll be 20. It's coming up though. July 20th, he'll be 21.
3: I'll hate that day.
5: Oh boy.
3: I'm going to call him 20 his whole career.
5: All right. Let's take 2.
9: Well, as we saw yesterday before the show ended, the Nationals and Red Sox had a benches-clearing brawl. Of course, at the time, we couldn't figure out why, but now we do. Nationals pitcher Cade Cavalli has now publicly apologized for yelling at Wilson Contreras to, quote, sit down, boy.
10: end quote.
5: Did he strike him out? Is that, was that on the heels of a strikeout?
10: He stared down at him, and of course you couldn't see it on the broadcast, but that's what set Contreras off, was him saying that.
5: That's okay. Fair enough. I mean, by the time we saw it, the benches had already cleared. It was hard to tell what led to it, and again, a lot of chest bumping, a lot of hold me back.
3: Why not just pull a Bryce Harper? If you're going to get mad about something, just charge. Yeah. Don't start talking crap and hanging around sort of the perimeter or whatever. Just bolt right for the pitcher.
11: Yeah. So Cavalli said he did that because the inning before, Contreras had like accidentally bumped him when they were going to the dugouts. Mm-hmm. And then he turned around and was like, oh, I'm sorry. And Cavalli was like, no, he never apologized to me. That's not a thing you do in Major League Baseball. So I took issue with him.
5: Mm. Sounds like Cavalli's a little soft.
3: Yeah.
5: Yeah.
3: Well, I just think that they need to stop. One thing that needs to stop, it almost bothers me as much as some of the flopping in soccer, the bullpen's running in. I'm sorry.
10: What annoys you about that?
5: He thinks the rule should be you immediately attack the other bullpen pitcher.
11: They should fight in center field.
3: Yes, and save themselves the run in.
5: Don't run to the field. Just go out your door into their door.
3: Yeah.
10: A hockey line fight? Everyone lines up and picks somebody? Like, you and me, we're going.
5: Yep. That's it.
3: Yeah, because I mean, they're a lot of times they're running like shoulder to shoulder in there. And like,
10: can we make at least a rule that the bullpen catchers have to fight each other?
3: Sure.
10: Perfect.
3: Yeah,
10: we can accept this now. Ryan Sloan and Cade Anderson have both been named to the MLB Futures game.
5: As they should, especially Cade Anderson, who's just been ridiculous. He's feels like he's a man amongst boys. It's going to be fun to watch him in that. And you know, the future is coming quickly for their arrival here at this level.
3: Yeah.
5: You know, whether it comes this year and in some sort of bullpen role for certainly Cade Anderson, I'm not sure what their plan is. But, yeah, watching these guys, you're looking at it going, man, the future is very, very bright for this rotation.
3: Yeah. I love that in between, because we were just talking about Cole Young and Colt Emerson and how, you know, they've got some infielders that they're developing. The Mariners have just done a spectacular job as far as drafting and developing. But, I'm curious about Cade Anderson, because remember we heard one voice that was like, yeah, maybe if they make the playoffs, he can come out of the bullpen in relief.
5: Yeah.
3: But, you know, not until that point. I'll be curious to see if that maybe goes a little bit faster.
5: Take Two is brought to you by Swedish Cyberknife. 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We saw a different Julio in June than we saw in May. We'll dive into what's changed. That's coming up next with Wyman and Bob. 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
5: Text text line is there for you at 866-979-3776. Mariners get the win last night. They've got the day off today, in case you're wondering what's happening with Game 3 of the series. That'll be played tomorrow, because you've got World Cup action happening at Lumen Field currently, with Senegal up on Belgium, as we all anticipated. You knew Senegal was going to be a powerhouse, Dave. They're up to 2-0. Right now.
3: I like how you looked at me when you were doing the update and used the word nil.
5: Yeah.
3: Like,
5: Felt confident. Felt good about it.
3: I'm a soccer guy.
5: That's right. I'm a, what is Ryan Roland Smith? Socceroos.
3: I'm kind of mesmerized. Like, when it's on in the sports pit, I do tend to watch it. I don't know. I'm not getting like a whole bunch of joy out of it or anything. It's just that. It's hard to not watch.
5: I just like to see the miracles. I just like to see that happen on the field, when on the
3: somebody
5: pitch.
3: Somebody is clearly
5: like on the verge of death, and then they just, boom, they snap back to action, they pop up, and they're ready to play.
0: It's that special spray.
5: It is.
0: They've got the sunscreen spray. They spray it on your calf. It's perfect.
5: I think it's divine intervention. I really think it's coming from somewhere supernatural. Because they're close. You see that they're getting ready. There's probably caskets somewhere underneath.
0: Tears.
5: Yeah. It's
3: well, it's funny.
5: It's dire.
3: Yeah. Yeah. Well, yeah. It's obviously, you would think that somebody would run out there with a stretcher or something and take them off the field. But
5: didn't they used to do that? And they used to come out with a stretcher.
2: They used to do it. And there's some funny videos of guys actually getting dropped because they're trying to jog him off the field. Now he really hurt.
3: Now he's hurt. Yeah. But it's funny to hear from some of the soccer fans that have texted in and said, you know, we don't like the flopping either.
5: Yeah. I don't know why you would.
3: Yeah. I don't know, man.
5: I like basketball and I hate the flopping.
3: Yeah.
5: But these guys just will writhe around in pain and roll and lay there. We saw the guy laying straight on his back, like he was ready to be put into a casket earlier. Remember that guy that was laying there just flat, to look like the ref was like, get up, idiot. Like he was over there like chastising him. You see the guy on the ground pleading his case. It was just like, have some self-respect, man. Come on, get up.
3: The worst part of the whole thing is seeing them 30 seconds later.
5: Yeah.
3: I'm like, how do you live with yourself?
5: Well, slow-mo is such a killer for them, because you're initially, you look at it and go, ooh, wow, what was that? And then you see the slow motion replay.
3: Yeah.
5: And like, their shoulder got brushed by a hand or an elbow, and the guy goes down and for whatever reason is holding his face.
3: Yeah.
5: Rolling, doing an alligator roll on the field. You're like, come on, man. Anyway, that's going on today. No Mariner baseball. They'll resume the series tomorrow. Meanwhile, it's kind of weird watching Julio right now, because he's hitting the ball. He had 3 hits last night.
3: Yeah.
5: He's got a 7-game hit streak. He's only got 2 home runs in the month of June. He hit 10 in May. He's slugging .327 in June. He slugged .590 in May. Not that I expect him to do that every month, obviously. That was a career high for him. But I'm just wondering, where's all the damage? I mean, I hate to nitpick, because he is hitting. Again, 3 hits last night. I'll take it. He's getting on base. He can be a problem. He can steal bases. He's got a 7-game hit streak, but it's weird seeing that sort of drought after what he did in May, where he was just launching the ball. And he's not alone. I mean, we've seen it this year. 2 of the weirdest stories out there, and I don't know how much people pay attention to some of the other, you know, big names in the league, but Vlad Guerrero has 4 home runs this year. He's not been on the injured list. He's played over 80 games. Same is true for Fernando Tatis Jr. He's been healthy. He's got 3 home runs. Jeez. These are both guys that have gone over 40 in a season. I mean, these aren't slap punch and Judy hitters, slap hitters. I don't know if there's, you know, if that's just happenstance, if there's, you know, everybody wants to point to the WBC. And I'm like, you know, at some point you got to stop talking about the WBC. I think it had an impact at the beginning of the year on players. Certainly on Cal, certainly on Julio, certainly on, you know, other players around the league. We're beyond the halfway mark now. That's no longer relevant, in my opinion. If you bring that up, you're creating an excuse that's not legit, in my opinion.
3: Yeah, I don't see how it could possibly. And we were looking at Cal, and I had to remind myself he had what, 9 at bats, I believe. I mean, yeah, there's just. I don't see how that affects you. And I thought overall it was a good thing for the Mariners, because a lot of the younger guys got some of the reps and in spring training that they wouldn't have normally gotten. But yeah, we were talking to Gary Hill Jr. the other day, and you know, he was talking about the slug. And that's what the problem is with this team. And, you know, he's 327 slug for this last month. So, yeah, I mean, the other thing is stolen bases. I mean, you know, it's okay, but if he, you know, wants to get to, you know, 30 and 30, what does he get? 12 so far. Yeah. So I'm just, I don't know. The home run number, I mean, you talk about Guerrero and his actually looks good with 14, but yeah.
5: Yeah,
3: I mean,
5: he's got 10 more. He's got 11 more than Tatis.
3: Yeah.
5: And what's funny is both those guys are in the same situation where they're actually hitting better. They've both got a higher average than Julio. They've got a higher on, I mean, they're getting on base. They're hitting for average, just for whatever reason, the power outage.
3: Yeah. But I mean, I think the thing that's a huge relief with Julio, and he got off to a good start, probably his best start, easily. And, you know, the one thing you're not seeing is that, remember, he would get jammed inside, then he would start swinging at things that were in the other batter's box. And you just haven't seen as much of that from Julio. So I'm okay with where he is, but, and especially when you compare him to those other guys. So, you know, but, you know, maybe he'll go on a run here, but it does look like certainly the slug numbers are not good.
5: Yeah. I mean, you look at, just again, by way of comparison, Vlad Jr. is hitting 268, got a 347 on base. His slug is 348 for the season. That's terrible.
3: No,
5: terrible. He's got 4 home runs and 34 runs driven in at this point. It's odd to see that. Julio's got a 424 slug for the season, which is certainly better, but that's not good.
3: Yeah.
5: You know, so you want that up around 450 at least. So he's,
3: yeah, I mean, he's barely outstripping his on base percentage and slug in the month of June. So yeah, that's something you like to kind of nitpick. I mean, it's not like he's been bad or anything, and it's not like he's had one of those classic, you know, slow starts. He's great in the outfield, but I don't know, just would love to see those numbers come up.
5: Yeah, and look at Tatis hitting 280 with a 342 on base. He's got a 378 slug for the season.
3: Wow.
5: He actually has he's hit 2 home runs, so he's got 5 now.
3: Yeah.
5: 5 total on the season, 33 runs driven in. So it's just, it's odd. It's odd to see these guys that are known to hit home runs, that have hit tons of them, and these guys more so than Julio. And it's just a weird power outage where, yeah, they're making again, Julio's got a 7-game hit streak. He had 3 hits last night. Feels weird to complain about him because he's getting on 3 hits last night. I'll take it. But you'd like to see some damage, see some of the extra base hits, you know, squeeze a double in here somewhere, home run here and there. That'd be good. So, yeah, that's part of what, you know, we talked about the struggles of this offense and this lineup. That's part of it, is the guys you expect to do damage, not doing it. Him, you know, certainly this month, in May, he was great. This month, hasn't been there. 2 home runs. Cal hasn't been that guy yet. So, yeah, it feels like this offense is primed to really take off once these guys find their stride. Meanwhile, is it possible the Mariners' starting pitching has been fixed? We'll get into that coming up next with Wyman and Bob at Seattle Sports on 710.
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6: The Mariners have now scored 3 runs or fewer in 11 consecutive games. So what's the deal?
7: 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A lot of frustration on that overnight text toy. Why there's a lot of frustration in the socials.
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5: Coming up at 3 o'clock, Nelson Cruz, Mariner legend.
0: Only
5: 4 years with the team. It just still boggles my mind. It feels like he was here for so much longer because he had such a presence.
0: Yes.
5: And he's such a part of it. I mean, he's coming back for this whole celebration. He's a captain for the home run for the home run derby.
3: Yeah, it's amazing when because I hadn't looked at, you know, at Nelson Cruz's career in a while to look back and see that he was only here 4 years, but just one of the nicest people ever. I remember one time as a joke, because I was giving a speech at a wedding where there were many people that spoke Spanish. Mm-hmm. And so, you know, I had this thing. So as a joke, I was like, hey, can you translate this for me? And I had a couple swear words in there and everything. So he was like looking it over and

0: and guys go out there and just get lit up. I mean, it's just been true for everybody in this lineup, or in this rotation, I should say. But you seem back-to-back really good starts now. And I know Wu is a guy who's dominated at home, and he continued that last night. But seeing Kirby go out there and do what he did, you just wonder how much in a season where they've had those moments more often than I think they expect or we expect, how far do games like last night and the night before go? And maybe just changing their mentality, maybe just going, you know what, I fixed it. I fixed, you know, whatever was going wrong with my slider, whatever was going wrong with my splitter, whatever pitch they were having a hard time landing. I feel like I've dialed it in. I feel like I've got it now.
1: Yeah, I mean, that has kind of been the case for him here and there. Because, like, you know, you go back to the Baltimore, for Wu, anyway, the Baltimore home start, where he goes 7 innings, gives up 0 earned runs, 9 strikeouts, which that ties his season high.
0: Mm-hmm.
1: And then you think, okay, that fixed him.
0: Yeah.
1: But then you go to Pittsburgh, 4 innings, 5 earned runs, you know, only has 4 strikeouts. And, you know, you just, I don't know which one is going to take, but I felt like after that last one that, like, he really figured it out. So I don't know if this is fool's gold or not, as far as, you know, the earned runs. That, you know, he only allowed 2, and those came after, you know, he.
0: Yeah, I mean, he put the runners on, and that's how it works. Yeah. He gets charged for it, but.
1: Which is fine.
0: Bizzardo usually is a lockdown guy. He wasn't sharp last
1: night. Yeah. Right. And he even gave up 1 for himself as well. So, yeah, that was kind of an odd, you know, one-off deal with Bizzardo, hopefully, anyway. But, yeah, I mean, I feel like we've been like that with the, and it's all been very good, and that's the reason why they have the piggyback thing, because they have, you know, 6 really good starters. But, as Bryce Miller said early on, but, yeah, I don't know if this is going to be the one that, you know, he figures something out, but it sure looked like it, because a couple of the swings that these, now I know this isn't a very good team. I know it's the Angels, but, you know, these are some pretty good hitters that were entirely fooled by some of the pitches that he threw last night. I just thought it was a little bit different.
0: Yeah, and you hope it is. I mean, I think we're all, anytime you see success with somebody you're counting on to be dominant, you're going, okay, that's it. Is this the one that gets him going? Whether it's somebody at the plate, you know, Cal hits a home run. Okay, is this, now he's going to find it. Now he's going to find it. And then it goes, meanders along for a bit. You know, you're like, okay, I guess not.
1: Yeah.
0: Same is true for pitchers. You're like, okay, is this a start? And then, as you pointed out, they go out and get lit up the next game on the road. So you're like, all right, I think we're just kind of attaching a lot of hope to these moments, which are, look, great to see. Great to see him have a good outing, and it does nothing but help their mental approach, I would think. But, you know, it's just weird to see that disparity this year, because last year, Wu was their ace. Yeah. I mean, he was good on the road. He was good at home. He didn't have he was better at home. I'm looking at his numbers from last year. He was 2.44 ERA at home. He was 3.40 on the road. So, yeah, it was different, run different almost, but not the way it is now, where, you know, this year it is night and day for whatever reason. And I don't, you're going, okay, is this a thing or is it happenstance? Because he's, at this point, he's got 8 starts at home, 9 on the road. He's got a 2.10 ERA at home, 6.38 on the road. Hmm. I mean,
1: it's so weird.
0: That's just a weird disparity. Yeah. And it's not been his trend. It's not been, well, that's kind of who he is. He's always struggled on the road. No. I don't know what's happening this year with him. So I think I'm pinning a lot of hope anytime I see positive things come from him. And same with Kirby, just because he's been so uneven. But he's had 4 quality starts in a row.
1: Right.
0: Some of them you're going, okay, he wasn't dominant, he wasn't super sharp, but he was grinding, and he was giving his team a chance to win, which is what you want from all these guys. But man, these guys all have the capability to be dominant. Not just good, but dominant. We've seen it from all of them. And it feels like it's just been so spotty this year.
1: Yeah. And same thing with Kirby. You mentioned him, where, you know, you look at some of these outings, and this last one, for sure. I mean, 8 innings pitched. I mean, you don't see that very often, but then, you know, just 2 earned runs, and you're like, okay, this is it, right?
0: Mm-hmm.
1: He's back to being Furious George again. And, you know, then it, you know, goes the other way. I mean, overall, the pitching has been good. It's just that you want to see these guys, like, something click. so that, you know, you

0: know that you're going to get, you're not going to get one of these crazy, you know, four inning, five earned run type of performances anymore. Mm-hmm. So yeah, it's been kind of up and down that way. And I feel like we've talked about almost everybody except for Bryce Miller in this way.
1: Yeah. You know? Cause he's had what, seven starts.
0: Yeah.
1: And everybody else has had 17. You know, right. So
0: well, and you mentioned his whip yesterday because Charlie was big on whip and
1: 072,
0: but he's not qualified or he doesn't have enough starts or whatever. But still, yeah, it's pretty amazing what he's doing.
1: Yeah, I mean, just by way of comparison, he's thrown 45 2/3 innings. Logan has thrown 100.
0: Yeah,
1: so Logan's got 17 starts. Woo's got 17 starts. Emerson Hancock has 16 starts. Kirby's got 17. Miller's got 7. Mm-hmm. So, yeah, not knocking him. I mean, he was hurt. He's been fantastic since he's been back. I mean, he's got a 1.97 ERA. His whip is 0.72. I mean, he's been phenomenal. So, hopefully that continues. But, yeah, the other guys have had to go through the drudgery of the season much more so than him. They've had more than twice as many starts. So,
0: well, I think Charlie was saying that anything like around 1 with a whip is just phenomenal.
1: Yeah, and Logan's at 1.01. Woo's at 1.03. Hancock's at 1.05. Incredible. So they're all right there.
0: Yeah, and Kirby's at 1.32.
1: Yeah.
0: He's been kind of the outlier, but man, they've been phenomenal in that category.
1: All right, you may remember him as Boomstick or just Nelson Cruz, one of the great guys, one of the great Mariners out there. We're going to talk to the former Mariners slugger about the upcoming Mariners Alumni Home Run Derby and everything else that he's up to. That is coming your way next with Wyman and Bob. It's Seattle Sports on 710.
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0: back at, let's say, like the last five Super Bowl champions minus the Seahawks. Philly, Saquon Barkley, 2,000 yards. Offense is great. Defense is on point. Kansas City, the next 2 years, you got Pat Mahomes.
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10: Mariners get a big win over the Angels last night to secure the series win. Game three of that series against the Angels will be played tomorrow. Mariners get an odd break in the schedule today because the World Cup is in town at Lumen Field, where Belgium and Senegal are tied at two apiece currently, end of the second half. But they will get back to it tomorrow, game three of the series, which you'll catch right here, Seattle Sports on 710. Meanwhile, games that wrapped up earlier today, Orioles beat the White Sox 6-1. It was the Rangers falling to the Guardians 9-4, which means the Mariners and Rangers are now tied for first place in the AL West. Tigers beat the Yankees in 11 innings 6-2. Nationals hammer the Red Sox 10-2. It was the Cubs with 8 home runs in this game, 3 of them from Dansby Swanson. They beat the Padres 23-3. The final score in that one, and just one other game going on right now. Bottom of the 8th in Toronto. Blue Jays up on the Mets 9-2.
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10: Mariners have a huge event coming up in August, Dave. I cannot wait for this. It's going to be the 50th celebration, 50 seasons of Mariner baseball. They're going to unveil the 50 greatest Mariners of all time. But before that, the day before, August 7th, they're going to have a home run derby. And we get a chance to speak to one of the captains, a guy who, in my opinion, should be a part of it. But so far, I don't think anybody's been able to talk him into doing it. So he's going to be a captain, and he's one of the great home run hitters we've seen, and one of the great guys we ever had a chance to speak with. The one, the only, Nelson Cruz is with us. How are you, man?
15: How you doing, guys? Or thank you for having me on.
10: It's good to talk to you again. How is there any way we could talk you into participating in the home run derby? How's the swing feeling these days?
15: I haven't swung a bat since I retired, so I don't think it's good at all.
16: Really? You haven't taken a swing, not one swing, since you retired. Is that right?
15: Yeah, I mean, you retired for a reason, so I take that very seriously.
10: Nelson, before we get into the festivities and your part in this, you talk about retiring, and I think that was a sad day for Mariner fans, certainly, because you're one of the more beloved Mariners, and probably a great day for pitchers across the league because they were fearful when you'd step into the box. But for you, how tough was it to say goodbye to a sport that you were so obviously so good at and had such a tremendous impact in?
15: Yeah, it's always hard, you know. I mean, we played the game for so long. I've been as a professional baseball player for 26 years, so more than half of my life was playing baseball. So it's always hard, you know, but you got to find a way where you know that, okay, this is enough. I have to move on. I have my family that I need to take care, you know, give them time and make sure I support them now, because most of my career they support me. So I was preparing myself for a few years, making sure when I retire I don't miss it, and I think I did a great job doing it and preparing myself. But like I tell you, I haven't seen a bat. I haven't tried to play baseball anymore. Obviously, I'm still involved in baseball. You know, I work for the Dodgers. I work for the Commissioner of Baseball. And I love the sport. So I believe I can help the young generation and develop in my experience so they can become better players.
16: Well, and I can't imagine anybody being better at that than you. And so, but Nelson, you're getting kind of back involved and everything. Did you take like a few years off just entirely, or did you immediately kind of get to work?
15: Well, I retired in October, and a week later, the Dodgers called me. They want me to work. I was like, no chance. I don't want to work. You know, I was like, and they invite me just come to instructionally check us out and see if you like it. And I went there and I liked what I saw, and I've been working with them since a week through my retirement.
10: Hey, Nelson, you know, we got this big celebration coming up here in August. Again, we'll talk about that. You're going to be a big part of that. But it's interesting to look at your career, because if we're just looking at where you spent the majority of it, it was in Texas with the Rangers. But you're so beloved in Seattle. You spent four seasons here. Does it seem weird that you just had that impact, that it feels like you'd been a part of this organization for a decade? Feels like you were such a big part of it, yet when you look at it, it was just four seasons.
15: Yeah, like you mentioned, it was a short period, 4 years, you know. But I really believe it was one of those years, I mean, one of those moments where, like, I feel like it was part of the organization all my life, because the way the whole organization treated me and the fans, you know, the connections that I have with the fans, and even now the connections that I have with the whole organization. I'm very tied with John Stanton. And the whole deal of the development of the players, you know, and I always watching how the Myers are doing. Obviously, good friend of Julio, you know, and the whole organization as well.
16: Hey, Nelson, you hit the most home runs you had in your career here in Seattle. I don't know what the splits were, if they were, you know, home or away. But we had Josh Naylor come in here last year and tell us that, because, you know, they've always said that T-Mobile Park isn't really a hitter's park, but he seemed to love it. He loves hitting it here. Did you find that same thing? Was that kind of overblown, you think, that it's not a hitter's ballpark?
15: No, I was... Even when I was a visitor, I always loved to be there. It wasn't like the park. It was just the friendly environment that I felt when I was playing there. And at the end of the day, if you hit the ball hard, they're going to go no matter where you play, you know. So it wasn't in my head. I always want to be where I feel happy. And I just trust the talent. And obviously, I was in a great environment in Seattle. You know, all those years with the Mariners, they were incredible. Like I said earlier, you know, the fan base and the way the whole organization treated me and the connections that I have those years with the fans was really nice.
10: Now, did you, I've heard two different stories about this, and you can clear it up. Were you able to actually get a ball out of the stadium during batting practice?
15: yes. Yeah, it's a video on YouTube. It shows it when I hit it out. That was funny because that day during batting practice, Felix told me, like, nobody can hit it out. You know, not even you. I was like, just give me two pitches and I will hit it out. I don't normally do leg kicks, but because I need to create more pop, I do the leg kick. And the first pitch, I hit it out, and it was like, yeah. So you can find that on YouTube. Is there?
10: Okay, I'm gonna search that video, because I had heard that, and then somebody said, no, he didn't quite get it. It didn't go all the way. I'm like, I didn't see it, but yeah. So we got certification here. It left the building. That's a big. Wow. That's a long shot, man. Yeah. That is a lot of pop right there.
16: Hey, Nelson, you know, I know you're going to see Jay Buhner, a lot of guys. Who are some of the guys that Mariners that you still keep in touch with?
15: I still talk to Seager, obviously Robbie Cano, Segura, B. Gordon, the guys that I played with, Felix Hernandez, the guy that I played with when I was there. Ichiro, I spoke to Ichiro a few months ago. Sunino, you know, we still have a really good relationship.
10: You're going to be part of the festivities, as we talked about, the Alumni Home Run Derby, which is happening Friday, August 7th. August 8th is the big celebration, 50-season celebration, the weekend, the gathering of the top 50 greatest Mariners of all time. It's going to be a huge weekend for fans, but this Home Run Derby is going to be interesting, and you're one of the team captains. So what is your role? Are you going to be giving advice to these guys? You're going to be working on their swing, how to generate maybe the leg kick, more power. What's your role going to be as a captain?
15: Well, we'll see. I mean, we're going to have Ichiro and those guys hitting homers. So I would be more like a cheerleader, you know, bringing water and using tile to take this weight out. But just a cheerleader, I guess. You know, we're going to have plenty of guys who know how to hit the ball far.
16: Hey, we hear rumors all the time that Ichiro could have, you know, hit, you know, 50 home runs, and just that he wasn't trying to hit home runs. Or is there some truth to that? I don't know. We never knew if that was like for real, but I mean, he's not a big guy, but he sure seems to be able to generate some power. And we see him running around out there, Nelson. It's amazing. He looks like one of the players. He's out there taking infield and, you know, running around. So, but, yeah, any truth to that, that you think he could have hit more home runs if he really wanted to?
15: Yeah, probably he can hit more homers. I don't know if he can hit 50, but he definitely could have hit more homers. But he's one of those players that he knew his role. He knew what he was good at. And he never changed his approach. He never changed. He didn't want to be somebody else. No matter who was hitting in his group or who was his teammates, he knows who he was as a player, and he stayed true to that. And we see cases like this through the years. Like, we can mention Luis Arraez is one of those guys that you ask him to be homers, you think he be homers. But those guys are, like, very unique. And Ichiro, obviously, he was one of the greatest of all time doing what he was doing.
9: Well, I think he seems to be the odds-on favorite in this. Now, the field includes Ichiro, Mike Cameron, Austin Nola, Ryan Healy, Ryan Roland-Smith, who's a pitcher, Stephen Romero, and Bucky Jacobson. Now, Ryan Roland-Smith is a guy that comes on with us every week. He does a great job on the broadcast. I think he could use your help, though. He's a relief pitcher. He's not known to be a hitter. I think he's the one you should focus on, Nelson.
15: Yeah, I'll make sure I give some tips and help him out. No doubt.
9: Is Ichiro the favorite amongst that grid? If you were saying, I think this guy's going to win, that guy's going to win, is Ichiro the one you think walks away with it?
15: Yeah, my money will be Ichiro and Healy. I think my money will be in those two.
16: Yeah.
15: So Ichiro is the favorite, no doubt.
16: Hey, Nelson, when you were a designated hitter here, you also liked playing out in the field as well. Did that kind of help you? I mean, how hard is that being the designated hitter? And if memory serves, you liked playing out in right field. You felt like it got you going and more involved in the game. I guess my question is, you know, how difficult is it to just be the DH and not run out there like you would, you know, normally when you're a kid playing?
15: Yeah, no doubt. I think I remember my first year there, and my first year with the Orioles was similar. Like, I played really, really good when I was in the field, and I would play really boring when I was the agent. Mm. And the year after that, my second year in Seattle, I was like, you know, I have to change my mentality. I have to be ready for DH because I'm going to DH more probably this year. And I think it was a mindset, you know. It was difficult because you always want to be in the field. Even the day that you don't do good, you feel like, I'm on the field, I can make some plays, you know, I can help the team with the defense. But when you the 18 is just, if you don't get a hit or you don't produce, you know, like, wow, I haven't done nothing today, you know.
16: Yeah.
15: So yeah, as I said, a mentality, make sure like you stay on the game. I find a really good routines where moving around, I don't want to sit on the bench because I don't want to get called up and then get back on. So that helped me out pretty good the rest of my career.
9: Yeah. Nelson, before we let you go, you said you're doing work with the Dodgers right now, right?
15: Yes, sir.
9: Yeah, so if hypothetically, I mean, the Mariners were 8 outs away from the World Series last year. If they were to face the Dodgers in the World Series, I mean, you're a hero out here. You couldn't root against the Mariners, could you?
15: Of course not.
16: Good answer.
9: We love it.
15: Yeah, definitely. I mean, like I said earlier, I always pull for the Mariners. You know, I have so much love for the city, for the fans, for the whole organization. It's definitely part of my life. My heart is there. I always want to take the team to the playoffs. I thought that was my dream, And when I see the last few years, how the players and how the whole organization is taking care and see the teams going to the playoff, I have so much joy to see that happen and really excited for the fans, you know. And I hope, you know, one day we can get the ring.
10: Absolutely. Well, it's going to be a great weekend coming up, starting on August 7th, the Alumni Home Run Derby. The great Nelson Cruz is going to be one of the team captains, along with Jay Buhner. Ken Griffey Jr. will be the commissioner for the event, and the participants again will be Ichiro, Mike Cameron, Austin Nola, Ryan Healy, Ryan Roland Smith, Stefan Romero, and Bucky Jacobson. And then on August 8th, 50 season celebration. It's going to include the gathering of the top 50 greatest Mariners of all time. So fans, you're going to want to be out there for this weekend. You can get more info at MLB.com/Mariners/fans/50season. So definitely be a part of it. Nelson, it's always great to talk to you, my friend. Thank you so much for cutting out time, and we look forward to catching up with you when you're in town for the big event in August. Thank you so much, man.
15: All right. Thank you guys for having me on. See you on in August.
10: Nelson, thanks a lot, man. We appreciate you.
15: Take care. Yes.
10: There you go. There's Nelson Cruz. The great Nelson Cruz, the boomstick, who will be captain for the Alumni Home Run Derby coming up on August 7th, featuring all those names that we just threw out there. The most prominent of which is Ryan Roland Smith, clearly.
17: Yeah, that's going to be who we're rooting for, right?
10: Yeah, I'll just be rooting for him to get one out. I don't know. I don't know how much time he's going to put in to practicing, and he does have the advantage of being a lefty. So he's got that short. He's got that short field right there to hit the ball over. But yeah, I don't know. I've seen him swing a bat. He can hit, but I don't know if he's got the pop to get it out.
17: Yeah, I don't know. I mean, I think it's not like he's just some normal guy off the street that's going to participate in the home run derby. I mean, I know he's a pitcher, but come on, he's a big dude. He's taken some cuts before, I'm sure, so he'll be okay. Yeah, I don't know.
10: See over/under on. I don't know how the format. I don't know if they're getting 10 pitches or a timely or whatever. But just how many do you think he hits out just in total?
17: What I mean, how, you don't know.
10: I don't know the format. I don't know what they're doing. But I'm.
17: Yeah. I mean, I would think he would be able to if he gets maybe 20 or 30 swings. I would think five.
10: I'll take the under.
17: You're going to take the under?
10: Yeah, I'll take the under.
18: Are they bringing the fence in, or are they keeping it where it is?
10: I'd assume they're keeping it where it is. I know very little about how the mechanics of this are going to happen. I just know it's happening August 7th. But
17: I know the Seahawks came and took some cuts out there. And I remember Mike McDonald was actually a good baseball player. And But they were talking about Patrick O'Connell and how he got a couple out. And then I can't remember who else. But, I mean, yeah, I'm not trying to make it sound like it's easy or anything, but I think, you know, Ryan's been around baseball like his whole time. I feel like people are going, oh, he's a pitcher and he can't. Like, it's not like he's not an athlete. Come on. Yeah.
10: I don't know. I feel like Ichiro's the favorite for everybody.
17: Definitely.
10: He said, Nelson said he's thinking Ichiro or Ryan Healy, who's not that far removed from his career. So yeah. Maybe there's that. Maybe we're sleeping on Mike Cameron, who I believe will join us on the show tomorrow. Mm-hmm. We'll talk to Mike Cameron, who's part of it. So, yeah, it'll be fun. I like this question that Brady asks sheet here.
17: You know, just when I thought, hey, you know what's weird is Brady's been working with us for almost a full day now, and I haven't really been that annoyed by him.
10: Until you look at the show sheet, and his next question was, who would win in a home run derby between Dave Wyman, Mike Lefko, and Matt Nelson?
18: It's a great question.
17: No, it's not. I'll tell you what, Matt Nelson probably the biggest threat.
10: You think
17: there's
10: so?
17: There's no way Stickman Lefko is going to lift one out of there. No way.
19: Do you think Lefko's making contact?
17: Yeah. You know what? I feel like I have a pretty good eye for an athlete. I was watching Lefko run, to his credit. He was on a jog, and I was like, okay, he's got a pretty good stride there. He doesn't have some weird thing going on where his arms are going sideways or anything. I'm like, yeah.
10: But can he swing a bat and throw a ball?
17: We saw that he's a good ping pong player.
10: Yeah, I don't know if that translates. I don't know if that.
17: Hand-eye coordination.
10: Yeah. I don't know.
19: I mean, it's not. It's way different than ping pong.
17: Yeah, I know that it's, you know, it's not like a power move or anything that if you're a good ping pong player, you're going to hit home runs.
19: You really got to get your hips into it in baseball.
17: I'm just saying his hand-eye coordination is acceptable.
9: So you think you'd have your way with those two? You're just mad you're in this group.
17: I'm pretty old, Bob. I can't even swing a bat right now. I hurt myself sitting down the other day while I was doing gardening.
19: You can't brush your hair. At that point, you would still beat Matt Nelson.
17: Well, yeah, Matt. I mean, I have never seen Matt do anything but just walk.
9: Walk and play on his phone.
17: Yeah.
9: Yeah.
17: Never saw him catch anything or throw anything or, yeah.
18: Well, we do know he played Little League after the interview with Gary. Right.
9: One season of fury.
19: I would love to see the tape.
17: Was that the only year he played?
9: He said he only played one season, right? Yeah.
18: He said he burned hot and burned out fast.
17: and we got a picture of it.
9: Yeah. So. They made a card of his 1 year in Little League baseball. I wonder how old he was in that picture. Is that like a 10-year-old, 11-year-old Matt, 12? I don't know what he was, but he had the hat, was all cockeyed, and it was...
19: And he's the kid that would just be picking dandelions in the outfield.
9: Oh, yeah. He doesn't
19: want to be there.
9: He's out there with the mitts on top of his head. He's
19: waiting for the Capri Sun and orange slices after the game.
9: Would he be a catcher or would he be a right fielder?
19: You think he's going to volunteer to be involved in every play and a pitch be thrown at him willingly?
18: Doing the squats.
9: But Matt's a bigger guy, and those were, I remember in Little League, any of the bigger kids, they would.
19: You first put base. Him at first base. Yeah.
9: They had some catchers on our team. But
19: or you just put him in right field where no one hits it.
9: Well, right field was always the worst player.
17: That's where I...
19: Attaboy, Dave.
9: They were the ones that had their glove on the head, and they were facing the wrong way. They'd be looking out over the fence to see if they're...
17: Chasing butterflies.
19: And then one lefty would come up, and you would have no idea what to do.
9: Oh, I just like that Dave was like, why'd you put me in this group?
19: Yeah, well, I already knew that very Bob annoying Stelton to me. Has been in the, what was it, the celebrity softball home run derby? Or is it just a softball game?
9: Yeah.
19: You hit one out.
9: Yeah, I did a few years.
19: Yeah, so I know you can swing. I mean, I'd like to think I can swing.
17: Well, yeah, look, I played 40 beer ball with a bunch of guys that I play. I played for like over 40. Yeah, so when I was
9: softball
17: like
9: 41, or hardball? 40,
17: softball, yeah. And I probably hit 12 home runs a season, 10 home runs.
19: How many years ago?
17: 20.
19: Oh, boy.
17: Yeah, 20 years ago. So, yeah, that's, and like I said, I don't even think I can pick up a bat right now.
9: Yeah, so
17: I have to lift my arm to brush my teeth. So. But anyway, it puts me in there with Lefko and Nelson. Come on, man.
9: I just like your first thing is like, Brady, why am I in this group?
17: So annoying. So annoying.
19: I knew you got picked for the bad group on the school trip. You're stuck with the guys you hate.
17: Yeah. Well, you're a pitcher. You weren't some home run hitter, right?
19: Was I a power hitter? No, but I have years more of swing experience than you two.
17: I not comfortable with the comparison.
9: I just like when you said, well, you probably know more about baseball than I do. And you said, well, I should hope so, or something.
17: I remember that. Yeah.
19: I would be offended if you did know more about baseball than me.
9: All right. Some predictions have been made about the 2026 NFL season. So how much do we believe in these predictions? We'll talk about that coming up next with Wyman and Bob at Seattle Sports on 710.
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20: Can we please stop crowning the Rams already? The season hasn't even begun yet. I think it ignores a whole bunch of stuff. We've seen teams try to put together these super teams before. I can't come up with the last time it actually worked. And oh, by the way, I've talked about this a bunch. They didn't add Myles Garrett. They upgraded to Myles Garrett. They lost the guy in Jared Verse, who was also a very good player.
11: Watch live or later on the Seattle Sports YouTube channel.
9: Are you somebody that's been dealing with an injury, just constantly trying to mend it, and now you're just going, man, I'm looking at surgery, maybe joint replacement? 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I had done everything I could for my hip, which had been problematic for years, just absolutely thrashed it in jujitsu. 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Bursa sac was inflamed. I'm getting steroid injections, doing physical therapy, and I thought, this is it. 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
16: Our thanks to Nelson Cruz, who joined us in the previous segment. 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It's totally free, and it just shows up for you every night. Meanwhile, big news in the world of the NBA that's got our guy Ian very happy. Things are going, it's all coming up Boston for him.
17: I'm having a bad day.
16: They get their tail kicked the past two nights by the Washington Nationals, and now they've agreed to trade Jaylen Brown to the 76ers for 76-year-old Paul George. Mm. Two first-round picks, two second-round picks. How about that? How do you think that's going over in Boston? Big? They're excited about...
17: I think that's going pretty poorly. he was a fixture in the community, did a lot of outreach.
16: And he's a good player.
17: He's a really good player, really good guy, and I don't want Paul George on my basketball team.
18: What would be the equivalent as far as like the Mariners or the Seahawks as far as
17: trading Julio for
16: somebody old?
17: Yeah, like somebody.
18: For Brady.
17: Altuve, I guess. Yeah, Julio for Altuve is kind of how I would compare it. Because it's the 76ers. You're trading with the enemy.
16: Yeah, but you're trading for a 30, what I say, he's 36, 35? I mean, Paul George was a very good player, but yeah. he's old. NBA. Jaylen Brown is in his 20s, averaging almost 30 points a game.
18: Yeah.
16: So
18: he's old, but I would kill to be his age.
16: Yeah, yeah. In life, he's young, but in NBA years, I don't know what the Celtics are going to get out of him. And hopefully, for your sake, they can make use of those draft picks. And
17: I trust Brad Stevens, but boy, this is disappointing.
16: I hate to see the city of Boston suffer this way. It really, really hurts. Meanwhile, taking a look at some of the predictions that ESPN made. 10 predictions for the 2026 NFL season. Right. So they go division winners, trades, you know, just different predictions. The first one right out of the gate, Myles Garrett will hit 20 sacks.
18: Yeah. Yeah. I mean, these are, I think Brady called them trash takes because, yeah, it was just a lot of random stuff. But yeah, I don't know. Maybe he will. Maybe he will get 20 sacks. I think he's only like 30, 31, something like that. So, yeah, it's not like he is an old man or anything. But, it just kind of, that just kind of struck me that, you know, the first thing was something to do with the Rams, of course.
16: He has just been such a beast, though.
18: Yeah.
16: 23 sacks last year.
18: I have to admit, like, I remember when we played them, I think it was a couple of years ago, but just, you know, really focusing because I don't watch a lot of Cleveland Brown football.
16: Why?
18: But I'm watching him the week before and some of the ridiculous things. I remember he blocked a kick or a field goal attempt one time where it was almost like a frog, like hopping over the center and, you know, was able to get his hand up. He's a freak athletically. So yeah, that's the first thing on their list is that he's going to get 20 sacks.
16: Yeah, well,
18: as long as none of them are, you know, Sam Darnold.
16: Yeah, if he does it against every other team but the Seahawks, okay.
18: Yeah.
16: Have fun. Dak Prescott will become the 10th quarterback to throw for 5,000 yards in a season. It's been done 14 times by 9 different players. Peyton Manning, Drew Brees, Tom Brady, Mahomes, Big Ben, excuse me, Dan Marino, Stafford, the Beast, Herbert. That's what I call him, Dave.
18: Yeah.
16: I call him Beast. Jameis Winston.
18: Wow.
16: Jameis Winston. How about that?
18: Do you want to be in that category with that guy? If you're throwing 5,000 yards, I mean. But
16: were they counting the return yardage from the 30 interceptions he threw that year?
18: Exactly. They should take that off, by the way.
16: Jeez.
18: They should take that off their yardage.
16: Most recent 5,000-yard passer was Mahomes in 2022.
18: Yeah.
16: So, yeah. So there's that one. And then the Chiefs will miss the playoffs again. Says this prediction.
18: Yeah, I'm curious about that one. And it's kind of interesting also that you look at, okay, they mentioned Patrick Mahomes, Travis Kelce, Chris Jones. I mean, those guys are the kind of the core. And then they go through and they talk about a lot. And then like the final paragraph, it's like, oh, of course they added Ken Walker the third.
16: Yeah.
18: And they called him a home run hitter. But, you know, the other thing is he's the reigning Super Bowl MVP.
16: Yeah.
18: So, and he's always going to carry that with him. And it's kind of like what we talked about with Anthony Bradford. However you feel about K-9, he is the reigning Super Bowl champion MVP.
16: Yep.
18: So, yeah, I mean, I'm going to be rooting for him. I don't think it hurts to root for K-9.
16: For K-9, absolutely.
18: He's a great kid. He really, you know, stuck with it and, you know, just pounded away at the running game as the season went on. And yeah, good for him. So yeah, I'll have no problem rooting for him.
16: The Texans will win the AFC. And then he put a disclaimer here. I reserve the right to change this prediction before week one as we get more news about Denver quarterback Bo Nix's ankle and health. The Broncos roster is so stinking good.
18: Yeah. Yeah, well, and then the other thing is C.J. Stroud has to shake that the playoff game. Yeah. Oh, my gosh. He just looked so bad. And look, he got his team in the playoffs, but... Yeah, that's probably something that a lot of Houston fans are kind of wringing their hands about, was that performance in that last game.
16: Yes, they should. Yeah. As they should.
18: Four interceptions.
16: The Saints will win the NFC South.
18: Who cares?
16: All it took to win the division last year was 8 wins. 3 teams tied at 8-9. Panthers, Bucks, and Falcons. Saints were 6-11. So I guess that's... kind of a bold statement there, so we'll see what the Saints do. The Vikings will win the NFC North.
18: Don't care. No, I care about that one, actually, because Nolan and Trent Kirchner and Nolan Teasley are there.
16: Everybody loves the Bears, though, so that's an interesting prediction there. Everybody loves the Bears, who won it last year.
18: Right.
16: So we'll see what happens with that one. And then Jonathan Taylor will get traded to the Bears, speaking of the Bears.
18: Hmm.
16: How about that?
18: Okay, that's who knows? I mean, you know, when you get to the trade deadline, it's, you know, we'll see about injuries and things like that. But yeah, it's just kind of a wild prediction there. How about this one? Brock Bowers will win the Offensive Player of the Year. He's a tight end.
16: Tight end, yeah.
18: You know, and that the thing is, his rookie year, like he had a bunch of catches, but he didn't, I don't think he had a lot of touchdowns, but. Yeah, I mean, he might be the guy that, you know, with Kelsey getting older and Kittle and everything. I always talk about A.J. Barner and what a great player I think he is, but and a lot of people do. But, you know, this is – you got Trey McBride, who is a really good tight end, who we'll hear from later, the tight end down with Arizona. And then, you know, you got Brock Bowers, man, pretty good player.
16: Kirk Cousins will be throwing him the ball, presumably, or I guess Mendoza, whenever they feel like he's ready. I don't know.
18: One of the two stepbrothers there.
16: Yeah, I don't know. So, yeah, those are just some of the predictions there. I mean, there's some others. Antonio Williams will win Offensive Rookie of the Year. Okay. 71st pick of the 2026 NFL Draft.
18: Yeah.
16: 9th receiver off the board.
18: I'm gonna try to print this one out, and maybe we'll check back with him in about, like, 8-9 months.
16: If that's... a trash take or not.
18: Yeah.
16: But there you go. Some predictions, none of them involving the Seahawks.
18: Yeah.
16: Just former Seahawk Ken Walker.
18: Well, and the only thing, you get that, but then also right out of the get-go, right out of the gate, the
16: Miles
18: very
16: Garrett.
18: First one, Miles Garrett.
16: Yeah.
18: There we go. They're the best team in the NFL.
16: Magically. That's it. Just give them the trophy.
18: Yeah.
16: No need to play. Meanwhile, what if the Mariners were healthy? Would the roster be similar to how it is now? We'll get into that in What If Wednesday. Coming your way next with Wyman and Bob at Seattle Sports on 710.
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19: The Mariners have now scored 3 runs or fewer in 11 consecutive games. So what's the deal?
20: 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A lot of frustration on that overnight text toy. Why there's a lot of frustration in the socials.
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16: Motorcycle riders, I know you look forward to this time of year like I do, and some of you ride all year round. 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
7: What?
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8: It's time for What If Wednesday.
9: Coach would have put me in fourth quarter. We'd have been state champions, no doubt.
8: Wyman and Bob rewrite the scripts of major moves and moments in sports every Wednesday afternoon. Now step into an alternative reality with Wyman and Bob.
10: It is What If Wednesday. This was one I was thinking of last night, Dave. Brendan Donovan, what if he never got hurt? What if he was still playing third base and doing his thing? He was great at the plate for the short time that he was here. But what would this roster look like right now? Who, JP presumably still at short?
11: Yeah.
10: Colt Emerson still in AAA? Right? I mean, would there be cause to call him up? Is this kind of a blessing and a curse? You want Donovan's bat. You want his experience there, certainly. I don't know, you know, what he was going to look like defensively at third base as the season went on. It was a little touch and go
11: in the beginning.
10: Yeah,
11: I missed a few of the first games, went on vacation. I was going to rely on your eyes as far as, you know, what you were seeing defensively. But, yeah, I mean, his bat was good, right? And yeah, I mean, Brendan Donovan, to me, is one of the most impressive people that we've ever talked to. Guy's 29 years old, and he talks like he's been around the league for, you know, 20 years. I mean, he's just incredible in that way, and I can't wait to see him when he comes back. I am very sort of nervous or apprehensive about this whole surgery thing that he's got going on, because
10: the surgery he had before the season.
11: Yeah.
10: The sports hernia surgery. By the way, for healing doctors out there, what's the difference between a hernia and a sports hernia?
11: I think a sports hernia has to do with the end of your muscle and the fiber. I'm not a doctor. That surrounds that part. And whereas a regular hernia, I think, is up in like your

0: they need to dial him back.
1: Yeah.
0: You know, and I mean, there's no doubt he's going to attack rehab, and, you know, I know he's progressing, and hopefully we'll see him soon. But I'm you just wonder how things would have gone if you know, maybe if his defense was really struggling, then maybe Colt Emerson does get called up and they, you know, yeah. he still has a spot. But, you know, right now we're all looking at Colt Emerson going, man, what a great young talent he is. And not that he's crushing it. He's off to a decent start. Last night was nice to see him get multiple hits, but, you know, scuffling a bit in the month of June as a rookie. He's 20 years old, but he's also played some great defense out there and getting tremendous experience. You wonder, man, if that injury didn't happen, would we still be talking about him in AAA going, hey, when's he going to get called up?
1: Yeah, I don't know. I think he would have found his way up one way or another, you know, just whether or not you put Donovan on the IL or not. So, yeah, I mean, he does too many special things. But, I'm very curious to see what this team looks like when Brendan Donovan gets back, just because he's such a huge part of the offseason and what they did. And, you know, get Naylor more consistent, Cal Raleigh more back to, like Gary told us, repeated this like three times, it's the slug that that they're really missing this year in their offense. It just, nobody is really hitting for power and extra bases. So, you know, he would bring definitely some help there. To answer the question, I would say I think Colt Emerson was going to find his way to the big leagues.
0: Regardless. At some point. And you're probably right. And maybe, look, I don't, again, the wild card in this to me is not knowing what Donovan was going to look like defensively. At their, like, all right, if he was just kind of okay, or he was a bit of a liability there, then that would obviously, you know, put more urgency in a move like that. Like, hey, we need to find a solution there, and that's Colt Emerson, or, you know, whether they slid JP over and at right away started having him take grounders and you know, working his third base skills as he's been doing leading into this position switch. You know, what would the urgency level be there? But it's just, it was interesting to think about if, you know, his absence created an opportunity, certainly for Colt Emerson, which has been great. But maybe we don't see him. Maybe we're talking about him right now. Go, man, look at what he's doing at AAA. And I wonder when he's going to get called up. And maybe they'll call him up in September when they expand the rosters. Or maybe defense would have been part of it. The other what if that Brady threw on here, what if the Mariners trade a starting pitcher at the deadline? What would the minimum return be for somebody like Castillo as he throws here?
1: Yeah, that's a good question. I mean, is anybody going to take on that contract?
0: I think somebody would, but I don't. That's going to impact what you get back in return.
1: Yeah,
0: right. So pitching's at a premium in this league. Every team needs pitching for the most part. So I would imagine he would have some appeal. I don't know if the Mariners would have to, you know, soak up some of what he's got remaining on his contract in order to make it more appealing to get the players they'd want in exchange. You definitely want to get a bat and a bullpen arm. Mm-hmm. I mean, now at what level? Obviously, you're going to get more for one of the younger pitchers. I mean, he's the oldest in your rotation. He's no longer ascending. He makes the most money. So, yeah, the return is definitely going to be different than it would be if you traded George Kirby. Or if you trade Logan or any of the other young guys.
1: Yeah. I think this, maybe I'm wrong, text it in, 866-979-3776. I think that would be like maybe one of the more popular, as far as our texters and listeners, of things to do, is to trade somebody like Castillo, and specifically just Castillo. Trade Luis Castillo. I think that would also, you know, cause a lot. People would settle down about the whole, everyone's very apprehensive about the whole piggyback thing and having the six starters and going with six starters and all.
0: Because there's no definitive plan.
1: Right.
0: Keeps vacillating back and forth between six man and piggyback. And okay, now we're not doing piggyback. So I think that the uncertainty of it is right, making it worse.
1: Yeah, totally. And, you know, when Justin came out and, you know, said, hey, look, this is what we're doing, this is what we're going with. But then, you know, it changed, you know, and went back. So, I said it yesterday. I don't think that they're obligated to tell us exactly what they're going to do and what, you know, that's up to them. You know, I don't think that they're doing anything wrong by, you know, changing it around. But I think just for, and that's why I said, I think just for the fans, they would be much more comfortable with that. And,

0: you know, probably yeah. not miss Luis Castillo if you traded him away.
1: Yeah, I mean, I'm sure if you took a poll and said, hey, which of the starting rotation would you be most yeah. at peace with trading, he's going to win.
0: Yeah.
1: Right, he's going to win that. And not, I don't think it's because people hate him or anything. I just think you've seen the inconsistency this year. Yeah. Certainly his last start was his second best start of the season. But he's also, again, he's the oldest. He makes the most money.
0: Right.
1: So, yeah, the just those two factors right there, whereas you're looking at the other guys all in their 20s going, man, they haven't even hit their physical peak yet.
0: Right.
1: So,
0: well, and we're not dealing with a salary cap here, so nobody really cares about what they're paying him.
1: Yeah.
0: It's just that, you know, that's, he was probably the one that you would most likely unload and, you know, feel better about.
1: Yeah, there you go. What If Wednesday brought to you by Mazda of Everett. Meanwhile, it's a bummer he's not here in studio again, but we always love talking to this guy. We're going to bring in MLB Network's John Morosi for his weekly conversation. He's going to join us next with Wyman and Bob at Seattle Sports on 710.
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0: at, let's say, like the last five Super Bowl champions minus the Seahawks. Philly, Saquon Barkley, 2,000 yards. Offense is great. Defense is on point. Kansas City, the next 2 years, you got Pat Mahomes.
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10: Big move in the NBA as Jaylen Brown has a new home. The Celtics agreed to send the former NBA Finals MVP to the Philadelphia 76ers in a blockbuster trade today. Sixers are sending back 36-year-old Paul George, two first-round picks, one in 2028, one in 2031, and two second-round picks in 2028 and one in 2030 to Boston to complete the deal. So big move there. Meanwhile, Mariners have the day off today after taking game two of the three-game series against the Angels. They'll resume the series tomorrow. You've got the World Cup happening in Seattle today, so the Mariners and baseball taking a bit of a reprieve. Taking a look at some of the games that wrapped up today. White Sox fall to the Orioles 6-1. Guardians take out the Rangers 9-4, which means the Mariners and Rangers are now tied atop the AL West for first place. In 11 innings, Tigers take out the Yankees 6-2. It was the Nationals over the Red Sox 10-2. Cubs beat the daylights out of the Padres behind 8 home runs in this game. 23-3, the final in that one. And the Blue Jays beat up on the Mets 9-3.
9: 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When it's game time, it's Miller time.
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11: I've never heard a person walk out of the stadium and say, wow, I wish that game would have included more waiting.
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13: Are you being serious with me right now?
10: Well, he's not in studio, but he's still with us. It's almost as good. I can hear him. Are we going to see him? Are we going to have him on?
4: How we doing?
10: There he is, everybody. The one, the only, John Morosi is here with us. How are you, man?
4: Gentlemen, I'm outstanding. I am heartened and inspired by the in-studio visit last week. And this time, I arrived to the video queue on time because I did not have to execute my patented 12-point turn getting in and out of the parking lot there at Seattle Sports. So I'm in my own driveway today.
10: I was able
4: to navigate that quite easily, but had a wonderful experience all the way around, my friends, and congratulations to Seattle on hosting another classic match today. As you referenced, no baseball in town because you wanted to clear space for Senegal and Belgium to play across the street, and it was a day off well spent because that was one of, as J.P. Delacamber called it on Fox, the latest winning goals ever scored in a World Cup match. So a thriller in Seattle. Well done by the city hosting that match.
10: I'm surprised they had enough players to complete the match because they were just dropping like flies, one after another. I mean, I thought that we were going to have a number of casualties. They didn't look like they were going to get up. It just miracles happening left and right. Their ability to recover, it's really amazing.
4: The heat is a formidable foe sometimes, Bob, but I think you have more to say. It's more to say about the quality of those hard tackles. And by the way, that is the term in soccer. They are called tackles.
10: What do you call the last
4: hard
10: one
4: tackles
10: where
4: there?
10: The guy went down. Dave and I were watching, and there was no play going on. It looked like the guys were bickering amongst each other. And then one guy kind of moved his arm back and touched the guy behind him, who immediately folded in half and went to the ground writhing in pain.
4: And was then cured minutes later. The miracles of modern medicine. And let's be clear on this, though, gentlemen. In fairness, the new FIFA rules allow the officials, if they believe that a dive has been attempted, not that that ever happens in soccer.
10: No,
4: but if it did, there is now a mechanism to adjudicate that in real time. So you can rescind a yellow card and then assign it to someone else if you believe that the referee had been... if there had been an attempt to be made to have some subterfuge that confused the officials.
7: That's
4: where we're at.
7: We can't have that.
4: A little deception, misdirection, subterfuge. Kind of like it's like a counter in football, but not quite. In terms of a little misdirection, bootleg, all that good stuff. By the way, I've never actually, I cannot believe we are this far into our relationship as friends that I've never asked both of you one of the eternal questions in football, American football, that is, from a quarterbacking standpoint, do you advocate the ball fake or the hand fake? What is more effective?
10: The ball fake or what?
7: The ball fake or a hand fake?
4: In terms of when you're faking a handoff to the running back,
10: right?
4: Are you a believer in a ball fake or a hand fake when done
7: well?
4: Oh,
7: just extend the hand instead of the football?
4: Yes.
7: Yeah, I mean, I think you have to do...
10: You got
7: to
10: go with the ball
7: fake. Definitely. And some guys are better at it than others. You know, some guys, I'm trying to remember who it was that was so good.
10: Boomer Esiason.
7: Boomer was the hardest to see because, you know, he would hold it there for a really long time.
10: He'd hunch over. He'd commit to it.
7: He would commit to it, even on plays where he did hand it off. And that's the key, is when you are doing that, if you're really good at that. But that was nearly impossible to figure out where Boomer Esiason, whether he had the ball or not. So, yeah, I mean, it's definitely an art form and something that is subterfuge, I guess.
10: Deception, man.
4: But it is subterfuge of a sportsmanship caliber because it is within the norms of playing.
7: Yeah.
4: And again, that culture differentiates from one sport to the next. We saw a little dust up last night, Boston and Washington.
10: Yeah.
4: Who knows what happened there? Yeah. But there was a lot. Every sport has its own unique culture, and all of them have a special seat at our table here as we talk about it on the show.
7: Well, JP, first of all, the criticism of your driving in the parking lot is done out of love. Okay.
4: I appreciate that very much.
7: We know.
4: We all have things we can improve upon. We're all works in progress, and I'm glad that Uncle Bob and Uncle Dave here are doing a good job, because you can, whenever I have to convince my kids as to why we still have to do a little bit of math work in the summertime, it's going to be that. Because, as you know, both of you from all your years in sports, You know that you're going to be a good player when you do what? When you work on your weakness. When you take whatever your weakness is and you work on it. Okay. So I'm talking to my kids. Hey, girls, we all talk a lot. We're a very verbal family. We can't forget about math. We got to work on the math. Yeah. And so the math, I'm a big believer in you got to do the math before you do the fun. And we'll see how we do. It's July 1st. We'll check back on this in about a month or so. See
7: well, and there's nothing worse than having to go get your car repaired and go through insurance and all that. So
10: that's why JP's in his parking lot right now working on his pinpoint turn.
4: Yeah, exactly. Right. I got to get better. I got to get better. We all, again, the Mariners, and by the way, before I go any further, a quick shout out to the Mariners. They took care of us. I was at the game on Monday with my family. The Mariners did a great job of helping us get set up. So
10: nice.
4: The Rossi family's there watching. And I want to make this point, mark it down, Monday, Cole Young, two-homer game. The Mariners are unbeaten since the Morosi family attended a game at T-Mobile Park together.
10: There we
4: Just
10: go.
4: Saying. They're 2-0.
10: You may have to move back.
4: We may have to move back to Seattle. We may have to move back. And again, this when the Mariners win the division and go on to the playoffs, they're going to say, you know what turned the whole season around? That Monday against the Angels. Why?
7: Because
4: the Morosis were there.
10: Yeah.
4: And by the way, and this is it's important, I believe, for those of us that work in sports to still go to some games as a fan. It connects us to how we experience it and what fans really love. My kids, the thing that they thought was the coolest that they witnessed, actually two things. Salmon Run, big hit with the family, foul ball dance party.
10: Oh.
4: Unbelievable. So those two things. It's like, girls, you saw a two-homer game by Cole Young. It's like, yeah, Dad, but did you see Salmon Run in the foul ball dance party?
10: Oh, no.
4: So cool. So that's why the Mariners, they really do, and I mean this sincerely. I have a chance to go to games, a lot of different ballparks. The way they present the game is excellent. And
7: great.
4: I think that they deserve a lot of credit. The family environment, if you're a serious baseball fan, great environment. The different food options. All my family, everybody else has something different that they want. We visited. I had some the tuna poke was awesome, so I just wanted to give everybody a lot of credit for that.
10: Well, it was good to have you in town. By the way, I was defending you as we watched you in the parking lot. So.
4: I had no doubt, Bob. I knew that you were on Team Morosi, so I appreciate that. Thank
10: come
4: you.
10: On. He's not used to it. He's probably in a rental. He doesn't understand.
4: That's right. That's right.
10: So,
4: you extenuating circumstances.
7: Bob was giving you some leeways. Like, it's a bigger truck than he's used to driving, probably.
4: That is for sure.
7: Yeah. So,
10: what do we make of this Mariner team coming off a dreadful road trip? And you got the Angels. I felt like this was a no-win situation for him, JP. We were talking about it before the series started, in that you beat the Angels in a series, you're like, yeah, they're the Angels. They're an objectively bad team. You lose to the Angels, that's a big conversation. So you've won the series, game three coming up. This feels like, I know you don't ever predict a sweep. You never expect a sweep, but it almost feels like they better sweep this team, because otherwise it's going to kind of feel like a loss, right? Is that unfair?
4: I agree, because there have been plenty of times when the Mariners have won game one of a series, of a winnable series, and then let the next two slip away.
10: Yeah.
4: And so they have not won, in my judgment, nearly enough series to this point in the year. It's why they're within a game of 500 at the moment. Of course, still tied for first place, but they've left a lot of wins on the table. And it's against the weaker teams, and the Angels are one, that you need to start making up some of that ground. And so you don't ever want to say when a series starts that you need to sweep it.
10: Yeah.
4: But when you win the first two, you need to get greedy. This is when you have to get greedy. When you're playing a team like the Angels, that gives you a little bit of leeway, because the Rangers are playing better baseball. The Astros all of a sudden are playing better baseball, and they've gotten themselves back in the conversation. And they're saying that they're going to buy and not sell at the deadline. Mm. So, yes, there certainly have been some games this team let get away, including on the last road trip, some late leads they should not have let get away, some bullpen decisions we could probably go back and forth about. But in general, they are starting to look a little bit more secure in terms of holding on to late leads. Again, I realize it's against the Angels here, but it's important to build that confidence, which they've done the first couple games of the series. Now you should finish it off tomorrow and then take some good momentum into the weekend.
7: Hey, how about Brian Wu? We're talking about this earlier, JP, that, you know, you're always looking for a guy, you know, who all of a sudden something clicks, you know, and, you know, he finds it, and then he, you know, never looks back. But last night, you know, with Brian Wu, 6 1/3, he ends up throwing 106 pitches, You know, on the two earned run, he put on base, but, you know, he didn't score them. So, but he was responsible for them. But I don't know. It just kind of felt like that was something different. But I feel like we've said that before about, you know, with Brian Wu. So was there anything? Because last night there was a couple of pitches he threw that they were so confused by that I just thought, and again, I know it's the Angels, but still, these are professional hitters, and you know, he made them look foolish a couple of times.
4: He did, and that was a really important confidence building start for him. We talked last week when we were in studio about the home road dynamic, and that certainly is still there and worth thinking about. And he's gonna have to maybe rebuild that confidence on the road a bit more next time he has a chance to pitch away from T-Mobile. But I agree. I think all those things. It was I think he only gave up what, four hits for the most part. Was not giving free passes. He doesn't. I think too, the thing that stood out to me as well, Dave, is he doesn't have to be a high strikeout, high volume of pitches guy to have success. Because when, to your point, when he's right, when he's around the zone with good command, he can get some of those earlier count outs, and that allow you to then get a little bit deeper into the game. So that's back-to-back starts now between him and Kirby, doing a very good job of getting deep. And I think that's the key thing, too, for the Mariners. Yes, you can second-guess bullpen decisions here and there, but they're now at a point of the year, especially with the All-Star break coming up, to where you should be comfortable to go a little deeper. And if you're getting six or seven innings from a starting pitcher on a consistent basis, then your pen's a lot more rested. And I thought Ferrer, you know, he pitched the night that I was there in person watching. I thought he was pretty good that night. Again, wobbled a bit with his command, but in general got the job done. And they were able to make sure that Munoz didn't have to pitch until last night, which I thought, again, they may say, hey, that game was already a bit out of hand, but you had to get him some work. He hadn't pitched in a while. You knew he had the off day coming up today, so getting Munoz in there just to get some work and stay sharp is really important. So I have every confidence, especially if they're able to make one more move in the pen to fortify it at the deadline. That will be a strength for them, and it will become an even greater strength if the rotation keeps going six and seven innings like they have to the first couple games of this series. Again, you can't expect to do that against the Yankees or some of the best offensive clubs in baseball, but this was a really nice week for Wu and for Kirby to start rebuilding that area of getting deeper and deeper into games.
10: Hey, we were throwing out the hypothetical in the previous segment about, you know, if the Mariners were to trade a starting pitcher, and we threw out Castillo because he's the most expensive, he's the oldest. What could you reasonably expect in return? And I know that some of the market will dictate, you know, how needy is a team in terms of starting pitching and, you know, what do they have to offer in return? But considering his age, considering where he's at in his career and the money that he makes, what could you ballpark what the Mariners could be looking at as a return for something like that?
4: To me, it's an everyday player, and that's or if you really wanted to go in the area of upgrading the pen with someone that's a quote unquote proven closer for a team that has that as a strength, rare to see that happen. But the other thing that I would say is, and this is the great unknown in the sliding scale, is how much money would the Mariners be eating or still having to pay of the Castillo deal. For example, if I'm trading Castillo to, let's just say for the sake of argument, the Tampa Bay Rays, a team that may end up getting a starter but probably doesn't have the financial wherewithal to pay Castillo's contract. Well, if I say, okay, Eric Neander in Tampa Bay, which, by the way, as we know, the Mariners and Rays have done a lot of business, so this might actually not be that far-fetched of a concept, that if you trade him to the Tampa Bay Rays and say, all right, I'm going to trade you Castillo and I'm going to be paying his entire salary, then you can expect to get an A-level player from Tampa, because you're basically giving Castillo to them for free.
10: Right.
4: And in terms of the money side of it, obviously not the player side of it.
10: Think we can get Caminero in that?
4: Probably not. He, as you know, the hottest hitter in baseball right now, probably not.
10: Eight home runs in seven games. What is he, 22? Something like
4: he's
10: that?
4: He's been okay. He's I tell you what. And that's why, of all the teams in the American League, there maybe were some raised eyebrows when I said this earlier on. I mean, I think they're the team to beat in a lot of ways in the American League right now. They may still get one more pitcher, as I alluded to, but I love their lineup. They're a different team now that they're more healthy on the pitching staff side of things, and they do all the little things well. So I'm a big believer in the Rays, and again, the Yankees are really scuffling right now. The Central, the White Sox are a great story. I don't know if they've got the depth to win two playoff series, so I'm on the Rays bandwagon right now. And again, as I allude to it with Jerry and Eric Neander always having done a lot of trades, you know, keep that possibility in mind. Maybe there's a way, if we keep going forward like this, you trade Castillo, you put in a bunch of the money, and that allows you to get back a better player. And the thing about the Rays as well to keep in mind, I don't have a name top of mind at the moment to mention in this context, but with the Rays, I'll always say this. They do a very good job of replenishing from within, to where if you've got a player who's arbitration eligible and is due for a big raise, and I've talked before about Yandy Diaz a bunch, I don't think they'd trade him now, but when their players start getting more experienced in the arbitration system, and that means they're more expensive, they will be willing often to trade that player and then promote the next good player from within, even if he's not fully ready yet, because that's just how they do business, and they do a very good job of it.
7: Hey, JP, another thing that we've been talking about a little bit was, and you saw, your keen eye was on Colt Emerson, you know, mm-hmm. I'm sure when you were watching him. Would he still have been called up, do you think, if there wasn't the Brendan Donovan injury? And, you know, would JP, you know, still be at shortstop, you think? Or when do you think Colt Emerson was just so overwhelmingly good, which is what we've seen, well, I'm saying that mostly because he's really young. I love the fact that he's 20. I don't want him to turn 21. But you know, what you saw from him, do you think he would still be here regardless?
4: I think there was a good chance he was going to come up at some point this season, Dave, but maybe not as early as he was called up. I think there had to be, from the Mariners' perspective, there had to be a precipitating moment that got him more playing time and made it a no-brainer. They had the job for him at shortstop. They went ahead and did it, because, of course, then that ended up moving JP over to third. And none of those things would have happened if Donovan were still healthy. And obviously, as we know, we've talked about it, Donovan's still not back. And it's still a little iffy to me as exactly what they're going to be able to count on him to do, just given the nature of his injury and how long he's been out. So I give JP a ton of credit for being adaptable, understanding the overall big picture here. And of course, both JP and Donovan have been hurt at different times, which was sort of the circumstance in which Emerson first came up. I should clarify that part. So, but he has shown he can certainly defend at this level. You know, there's going to be some offensive growing pains. He's had some great offensive games too, but I would say look across the diamond at the guy playing second base, where Young was. He had good moments last year, but you could tell he wasn't fully ready to be starting every game in the playoffs in an ALCS situation and being the guy that was out there all the time. Well, now he is, and I just think he had that talent base and has now improved. You saw the power show up. I mean, that you hit it out there, the hit it here cafe. Like that's a real blast. I mean, he was to me. He exudes a confidence about him. When you see him play in person, you know, Cole Young looks like an athlete. Emerson does too, but I just can't wait to see what the two of them will look like turning double plays together for a long time. And I think it's clearly going in that direction, and credit to J.P. Crawford for realizing that and being adaptable as a teammate. And the way that it's all played out has been evidence of one of those truisms in baseball, which is, there's very, very rarely is it a problem to have too many good players. Usually someone's hurt. Usually it's going to work out, which is one of the reasons why it's good that we had the conversation about Castillo. And I think the Tampa scenario is an interesting one if they feel like they have to go down that road. But isn't it just the case that every time you think you have too much pitching and you trade a pitcher, then the next week someone's got a twinge and a hamstring and then you're right back where you started. So I think that just the fact that the Mariners haven't traded Castillo yet, this has been coming for a while. You think about how long they've known that Hancock was good. And by the way, Cade Anderson is knocking on the door, named to the Futures game roster today. So I get it that eventually they'll probably make that decision, but you could just tell for very legitimate reasons, they don't seem to be in a rush to do it right now.
10: Yeah. By the way, it's not just Mariner starters that struggle at times. Paul Skeens getting lit up in Philadelphia, giving up 5 runs in an inning and 2/3 so far.
4: I think Mizorowski might be the Cy Young winner this year in the National League.
10: Yeah,
4: I think based on that, and again, Paul has had some tough luck in a couple of different starts. Obviously, he's still amazing.
10: Yeah.
4: But this appears to be the year of the Miz. He's just outstanding. A good friend of mine, I love this, Paul Bragiel, who works with the Polish Baseball Federation. Yes, we've got one there, too, just like we have in Italy. Paul paid the Miz a visit this week in Milwaukee. So already the Polish Baseball Federation is building out the inevitable World Baseball Classic roster, and I think he's trying to get the Miz to commit to Poland instead of the U.S. We'll see how we do.
10: Hey, real quick before we let you go, just give me a thought on Julio, what we're seeing, just the disparity between last month and this month. I mean, which is weird to say. He just had 3 hits last night. He's got a 7-game hit streak. Yet he's got 2 home runs in the month of June. Now we're in July. He had 10 in May. His slug in May was 590. In June, 327. Is that, you look at that and go, it's baseball, it's happenstance. How do you square that disparity?
4: Yeah, it's an aberration for sure. But you look around the game right now, and Vladimir Guerrero Jr. has had this power shortage too.
10: Yeah,
4: and
10: Tatis,
4: Tatis has too. And obviously Julio, it's not really near to that extent overall for the big picture of the season. He's still having a really good year, in my view. I agree. It does seem to be a little strange. You would typically expect that as it gets warmer, the ball usually travels more, the power usually picks up. So I'm as surprised as you. I thought, by the way, too, a very interesting piece that Travis Sawchuk wrote at MLB.com about Cal and sort of trying to get under the hood of some of the analytics. And basically, it's interesting. With Cal, it's like the swing speed is still the same. The swing decisions have been less optimal from the comparison to last year too. So, but with Julio in general, I still think that's a lively bat. I think that eventually will come back. And if this is a first half that leaves you lacking a little bit, you're still talking about a really good player, because I think he'll have a better second half. He's a second half player. This is a second half team that I think is on their way again. Mark it down. Monday, the turning point. They're going to be dominant from this point forward.
10: The Morosi family in attendance out there at T-Mobile Park. Turn the whole thing around. John, always great to talk to you, man. It was great seeing you here, obviously, in person, and hopefully that'll happen again soon when the Mariners get to the playoffs. So,
4: can't wait.
10: In the meantime, have a great rest of your week, and we'll talk again next week.
4: All the best, my friends. Thanks for everything. And again, thanks for all the hospitality when I was in there. And my brother-in-law, Justin, and nephew, Dylan, they had a great time as well. So just thanks
10: That's
4: to all
10: awesome.
4: Of you for being so great. Thank you.
10: Thanks, there you JP. Go. Thanks, John. There he is. John Morosi with us each and every week. He's brought to you by the Puyallup Tribe of Indians. Meanwhile, the NFL has released their next set of top 100 players list. Are there any surprises on there? We'll get into that coming up next with Wyman and Bob at Seattle Sports on 710.
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14: Can we please stop crowning the Rams already? The season hasn't even begun yet. I think it ignores a whole bunch of stuff. We've seen teams try to put together these super teams before. I can't come up with the last time it actually worked. And oh, by the way, I've talked about this a bunch. They didn't add Myles Garrett. They upgraded to Myles Garrett. They lost a guy in Jared Verse, who was also a very good player.
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7: Hey, it's Dave Wyman and Bob Stelton. And Bob, honesty and integrity is what sets our sponsor, Dr. Mark Wagner at Seattle Sports and Regenerative Medicine, apart from others. And I've been working with Dr. Wagner for a couple of years now. He was really straight with me. He just told me flat out, your right knee needs to be replaced. I really can't help you. And you don't really get that from a lot of doctors. And, you know, after you hearing me drone on about Dr. Wagner and how great
10: Yammering.
7: He is, you finally took a trip over there to see him. Tell us about what your experience was like with your hip, because that was really bothering you there for a while.
10: Yeah, it got worse and worse and worse over the years of jiu-jitsu, and it impacted how much I could train. It impacted how much I could walk, how long I could lay on a couch. So, yeah, I was in a bad way, and I took all the imaging to Dr. Wagner because I thought I was looking at surgery, and he looked at it and said, I can help you. It doesn't cure all the problems, because I had multiple issues, but he said it will go a long way.
15: And he undersold it because surgery is no longer part of my conversation.
7: Well, and that's the thing. He underpromises and he overdelivers. So whether it's a shoulder, a hip like Bob had, elbow, ankle, wrist, or knee, before choosing surgery, see Dr. Mark Wagner first. 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
10: Our thanks to John Morosi, who joined us in the previous segment. 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
7: Go back and listen to Brady bragging about his home run hitting prowess.
5: I mean, I could throw in another insult, but I don't think you want me to.
10: Wow.
7: Well, you compared me to Lefko. And
5: well, I know that, but then you're also, now you're comparing me to you, which I'm like, I'm sorry, that's night and day.
10: Wow. Yeah,
7: I don't think so. I don't think you would.
5: Says the guy who couldn't pick up a bat, you're going to call me out for not being able to swing.
7: Well, right now.
5: When are you going to be better?
7: Probably about 3 months.
5: You're on the 3 month IL right now. Okay.
10: I feel challenge coming on
7: 90
10: here.
7: Day.
5: So 90 beginning day. Of October, we'll see.
7: Okay.
10: So how do you prove it? Where do you go? Are you guys going to go somewhere and hit balls?
5: We're going to go to the ballpark that is closest to Matt Nelson's house and try to get him out there.
10: Okay. Get Matt Nelson out there.
5: And we'll entice him. We'll throw some Panda Express at him or something. Yeah, maybe he'll come out.
10: He'll be sitting there playing games on his phone while play your sports ball.
7: I know who wouldn't be my coach. Brady Robic. Brady. Yeah.
10: You guys are going to be involved in a swing off. He can't coach you.
7: Yeah.
10: It's you against him. By the way, I put they put up the latest video talking about the Mariners. It's out there on
7: Bob's
10: social media.
7: Baseball breakdown.
10: Yeah, it's more me asking a question because we've got so many experts that text into us.
7: Oh yeah.
10: And often tell us what's wrong when we're talking about whatever may be failing a team, whether it's the Mariners, Seahawks, what have you, but in this case the Mariners, and they've got very definitive reasons why this team is underperforming. So really check out the video. I'm really soliciting those answers. Like, you know, maybe we can pass some of them along to Dan and the organization there.
7: Yeah, I'm sure.
10: But we'd love that. Yeah, basically, it's all right. Everybody knows, everybody's very clear on what the problems are. What are they, and how do you fix it? Mm-hmm. How do you fix it? Tell us what you would do in that situation. So check it out. If you're on social media, on Twitter, it's at Bob Stelton or at Seattle Sports. More importantly, post your answer. I'm curious to see what the solutions are for what ails this team. Meanwhile, the NFL released their next set. They always do this every year, the top 100 players. And we've seen one Seahawk so far in Ernest Jones, who deserves to be on that list.
7: 97, I think he was.
10: Yeah, and he was super excited. I just loved that he was excited to be on the list and saying, Pops, I wish you could see me now, and the whole thing. It was very cool.
7: Well, and that's the thing about this particular, top 100 is that they survey the players.
10: Yeah.
7: So it's your peers talking about you. And so how they do it is if you're number one, they ask you to pick 20 guys. Mm-hmm. Every play, and I think they just do as many players as they can that they can get, responses.
10: Get to respond,
7: from. Yeah. Which I think most people like doing that. I always thought it was kind of cool to sit in a room and pick Pro Bowl players.
10: Do they make it where you can't vote for your own teammates?
7: I don't think so. Well, in this particular case, that's a good question.
10: It feels like you could stack the deck if you wanted to, if you're,
7: put everybody
10: on your team there.
7: I think I was always okay giving out praise to other players.
10: You know?
7: Like, hey, this guy gave me a hard time. I didn't expect it, and he was a really good player. But so they ask every player that they can. So to pick 20 and 20, if you are number one, you get 20 points. Mm-hmm. And if you're number 20, you get 1 point. So they, mix all of that together. And so they just leaked out the next five. I don't know that anybody cares about these players. Derek Brown, D tackle from Carolina. Mm-hmm. The only thing I would say is that was the guy that Anthony Bradford worked on a run play and made him look foolish. So Kyren Williams from the Rams is at number 89. Jack Campbell's a linebacker for Detroit, 88. Teteroa McMillan, if you go and look at his highlight film, he was a rookie, and he really had some great catches and is really good. Then Tuli Tuipulotu.
10: He's a linebacker for the Chargers.
7: Got to say that one slow.
15: Just call him Thule.
7: Thule, yeah. Yeah, that's what, whenever we get scratches, Rabel and I, on the game day, it's always like, oh, thank God they scratched that guy. We don't have to try to pronounce his name. But
15: the next one's tough.
7: 85, Brock Purdy. I was
15: Purdy, that's how you say that.
7: Yeah, yeah, yeah, it's a tough one. you know, I was looking at, I don't know what your opinion is on this, but I think we both think pretty highly of Brock Purdy. And I think a lot of it has to do with the fact that he was the last pick in the draft.
15: Love his story.
7: Love that. But, you know, he only played 9 games. And it doesn't really blow your skirt up, 20 touchdowns and 10 interceptions. Mm-hmm. I mean, double-digit interceptions is never good, but...
15: Completed almost 70% of his passes.
7: Yeah.
15: 2,100 yards.
7: So, and having played in 9 games, and, you know, typically you would think, oh, this is somebody stacking the deck if it's a media type of thing. These are other players.
15: Yeah.
7: That are, you know, and that's why I like this one, and that's why I think Ernest Jones was so excited about being in the top 100, because, you know, you got your peers voting for you.
15: Yeah, it's interesting what they put at the end of it. It said he averaged a league high 8.5 air yards per completion, because obviously it gets deceptive. You throw a little 5-yard dump off and the guy takes it for 55 yards, all of a sudden you've got a 60 yard reception, you're right. So he led the league apparently during the first quarters in 2026. Despite appearing in just 9 games, he led the NFL with 8 first quarter completions on deep throws, totaling 213 yards, 2 touchdowns and 1 pick.
7: Yeah. Well, and the thing about his throws are, a lot of them, he is just threading the needle in the middle of the field.
15: Yeah.
7: He hammers the inside part of the field. That's tough throwing those. I mean, you every once in a while you see an end zone shot and you see like 3 guys
15: converging.
7: That are,
15: he doesn't have a cannon. He's, you know, yeah. I mean, he's fine. I'd say he's probably got an average arm at best.
7: Velocity, yeah.
15: But he's got timing. That's his gift, is his timing. It's just, he like you said, he'll throw it in between 2 or 3 guys converging on the ball, and it's just threw it at exactly the right time to get right beyond all those guys. So, you know, good on him. But the other question on here is, do we think Witherspoon makes the list? 100%.
7: Yeah, especially if it's the players voting.
15: Yeah,
7: 100%. If you got a bunch of media people, they're on the East Coast, they look at his stats, they're like, oh, yeah, he had 1 interception during the regular season. But, yeah, I mean, other players, I mean, these receivers that have tried to block him and he's tried to, you know, shake loose from his coverage.
15: I would say he's in the upper 50.
7: Yeah.
15: I'd say he's in the upper half. I don't think I'd be surprised if he were in the, you know, 50s range or in the 60s, 70s. I think he'd be in the 40s at worst.
7: But if you look at Spoon, so you got Ernest in there, you got Spoon in there. I mean, you would think there would be another defender, how good this Leonard defense Williams. Was. Yeah, and I think Cam and Zach in the Sports Pit, you know, kind of agreed with that Big Cat.
15: He'd be the next one, I would think, would be the obvious. If we're going to which obvious choices are on this team, he'd be the next
7: Leonard
15: one.
7: Leonard Williams.
15: Yeah.
7: Yeah. Yeah. So, and after Witherspoon, or do you think Spoon's going to be?
15: Witherspoon, I think, would be higher.
7: Be higher. I agree. Yeah. So, and then, you know, the other one is Sam Darnold. Well, certainly JSN. No question. Yeah. I think he's a no brainer there. But I don't know. It was just kind of funny that, you know, you would think that you would have more defenders in there. But, you know, you had, what, 4 guys tied for the lead as far as sacks?
15: 3. Chenna, Byron, and Leonard had 7.
7: Yeah, and I think DeMarcus Lawrence had a fair number. I think he was around 5, 5.5, something like that. So it was like, it's not like they didn't have a double-digit sack guy.
15: No, but that's kind of their thing, is that they're such a great unit. Yeah. I mean, Julian Love is a great player in this system. He's phenomenal, but is he going to make the top 100?
7: Probably not. Yeah.
15: You know, but he's you love him on this team.
7: Yeah.
15: You love what he brings. And if he's not there, you're going, oh, my goodness, what do you do without him? And the same is true, obviously, early, Emanuori, a guy who I think will be on this list at some point. But yeah, it feels like what they do as a collective is more telling than one guy.
7: Yeah, it's not like they've got like superstar. I mean, I'd say Spoon's probably a superstar, but yeah, other than that, yeah, everybody's just solid, you know. And somebody even threw out, what about Uchenna? You know, he had 7 sacks. So
15: yeah,
7: but
15: D-Law had 6.
7: Yeah, he was right there. So yeah, it was that's the thing about it. When you start looking at it from that way, I think that. But the thing I like about this top 100, and I think a lot of Seahawks fans might be, pissed about it because, you know, some of your players get snubbed. But I do like that it's coming from the players, man.
15: Yeah, yeah, it's their peers, the ones that go up against them. So I can live with that. Meanwhile, there's one member of the NFC West that thinks Seattle's defense talks too much smack. Find out who that is when we sweep the dial. Coming up with Wyman and Bob at Seattle Sports on 710.
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2: 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Every

0: a really good team too. So I feel like every time we go to Seattle, it's such a hostile environment. Lumen Field's such a cool place to play, and they've gotten the best of us the last couple of times, so it'd be nice to get back on the winning side for sure.
1: Seattle, that defense locked you up pretty good?
0: I don't know about locked me up. I went for like 130, but we lost, whatever happens. But.
2: I'm glad he threw that in there because I was going to say, well, how did the game go? Who won? I'm sorry.
3: If I was him, I would probably say the same thing. Like, well, I don't know about locking me up. He had 127 yards in receiving in that game that he's talking about there. One touchdown. He's a really good tight end. He gives a fair amount of respect to the, you know, he's like, that's a good defense. It's a cool place to play, everything. I was okay with it, especially since, you know, they went 0-for in the NFC West. Yeah. The Cardinals did. But
2: who do you think is talking the most trash? I know that Spoon talks the most, but is he just seems like he's just talking to whoever. Mm-hmm. Like, who do you think's the one that's directing the smack talk, like targeting the opposition?
3: You know, surprisingly, I think Leonard Williams does a fair amount, but I think his is like adequate. Like it's appropriate, I should say. Is that you know,
2: I think Jaron Reed would be a smack talker out there.
3: Yeah, I think Jaron Reed just hates people, which is why he's one of my favorite players.
2: And Spoon's just talking to
3: Spoon, just constantly
2: whoever's in his vision,
3: constantly running his mouth. Like, you probably can't hear most of the things he says, but
2: not sure if he's talking to you. You just hear speech.
3: Yeah, just everywhere he goes. I feel like, you know, when he's covering somebody, he's talking.
2: Oh yeah, yeah,
3: yeah.
4: Sweeping the dial.
5: We often hear told across the NFL of rookies or newer players, welcome to the NFL moment. And we got to hear Nick Emanuori's welcome to the NFL moment, but it wasn't just one moment.
6: My welcome to the league moment is probably like just the physicalness of our division, like playing the Rams and the Niners. Like, I think, you know, it's a tough conference, especially, I think, I don't know if we set a record or something, like with the in our division with the most wins within a division or something, but playing the Rams, like, you know, three times or whatever, it's like every game was like a chess match, and it was physical, it was tough, like it was like real war out there, like it was real football being played, you know, compared to maybe the other teams and stuff, so.
2: It was real football compared to the other teams.
3: Yeah, I just, his, I think, breakout game was definitely against Atlanta, where remember he had a sack. I think he had an interception in that game. I think he had but he also blocked a kick.
2: He's just a great player. Yeah. I love that he's turned out the way that he has. I was so excited about that pick in the draft, but I didn't even come close to predicting he'd do this as a rookie year. I thought, okay, that's a great second round pickup by the Seahawks. That's a guy who can develop into somebody who can be really impactful. And then, boom, first year, he's impactful. He gets hurt. Remember, first play, essentially, that he's out there, he gets hurt. Yeah. He's gone for a while.
3: Makes a play.
2: Yeah.
3: Twists his ankle.
2: And we don't see him for a bit. Yeah. And then he takes the rest of the time to become so impactful that it became almost a sort of anxiety-ridden moment when you saw him limping out of the Escalade at the Super Bowl and everybody going, oh, no, what do we do without him?
3: If he can't play.
2: Yeah, and it looked bad. I mean, just think of how you felt seeing that. And you're going, that's a rookie who didn't even play every game this year.
3: Yeah. No, he did a great job, man. He knocked down 11 passes, got the one pick. He was just all over the field. And he is so instrumental to what they do. And you talk about versatility. He's like the one guy that you know that it most fits that bill. I'd say Spoon pretty close, too. But Emanuori packs kind of a punch physically. He can take on, you know, guards. And Spoon, I think he just dances around him.
2: Yeah, he's just a problem.
3: Yeah, but
2: those two guys, man, what a bright future those two are for this defense.
3: And if he takes that second-year jump, watch out.
4: Sweeping the dial.
5: MLB Network's Kevin Millar was asked to rank the top three teams in the AL West, and I will say right now, I am offended at where he put the Mariners.
7: And you look up there, you're like, okay, Texas just got over 500. Everybody was waiting for Seattle to take this over. I don't know why they haven't taken this over. I still don't know why they haven't, because every time I watch Seattle pitch, they're amazing. The Astros, ha, we got Brown back. Ha, we've got Josh Hader back. Their ERA's been terrible, but now you start seeing this little twist.

0: you're like, okay, great. What are we doing? I'm never going against Jim Crane, this Astros. They have set a stone. They have a set of stones.
1: I knew you were going to say
0: that. They set down in H-Town. Well, I'm just it's proof's in the pudding. But I'll tell you right now, Seattle has to be better. They have to be better. They really do. They're so good. And for some reason, they just it's like they're just kind of sitting here playing.
1: So you are putting Astros number one?
0: Astros one.
1: Okay.
0: Rangers two. Seattle three.
1: Wow.
2: Yeah, I can't disagree with what he said about Seattle. I wouldn't rank them in that order. I don't agree with his ranking, but what he said about them, he was just like, look, that's a good team. I don't know why they're not winning. I look at them and you're sort of confused.
3: Yeah.
2: It's like the video I was just talking about. Tell me why this team's struggling. Tell me, don't say it's this guy's fault. What would you do? You're in the position of the manager. How do you change it with the pieces that they have, which by all accounts, you heard it from an objective voice there, are good pieces.
3: Yeah.
2: Why aren't they performing up to that level? I don't know.
3: Not firing on all cylinders at the right time. And, you know, you look at the Rangers and some of the, and this is kind of the sort of streak that you want to see from like Cal or Julio. Jake Berger, this was earlier in the week, but his last 19 games before, I think, Monday or Tuesday, 4 home runs, 13 RBI, and he's slashing .359, .447, .594, over 1,000 OPS. We need that kind of, you know, production out of a guy like Cal or Julio, and just not getting it done. And, you know, and they do it at various times. And obviously Cal is like tremendously important and, you know, to the rotation and everything. But yeah, I mean, you just want to see that, like, you know, those kinds of performances where somebody just goes on a ridiculous.
2: We need a Junior Caminero run.
3: Yeah.
2: He's hit a home run now in 6 consecutive games. Jeez. He's got, what, 9 home runs now in his last 8 games? Is that what it is?
4: Something like that, and he's got 24 already on the season.
2: He's ridiculous. He's 22 years old. 22. Same age as Cole Young.
3: Yeah.
2: Unbelievable. Unbelievable. All right. Even though he's not here, we listen into what the infamous ball knower Mike Lefko and other hosts had to say about the Seahawks and Mariners this week in Best of the Rest. That's coming your way with Wyman and Bob. Seattle Sports on 710.
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7: 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Mm-hmm. 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To me, that means that Cal has to contribute. 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Okay. 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
2: Mariners get the win over the Angels last night to secure the series win against the Angels. They'll play game 3 tomorrow, get the rare break in the series today because of the World Cup taking place at Lumen Field. So Mariners get back to it tomorrow. You'll catch it all right here. Seattle Sports on 710. But the good news is Mariners are now tied for first once again because the Rangers lost today. The Guardians beat them 9-4. Taking a look at some other finals. Orioles beat the White Sox 6-1. Tigers take out the Yankees in extra innings 6-2. It was the Red Sox falling to the Nationals 10-2. Cubs hit 8 home runs in this game, 3 of them from Dansby Swanson, and they just absolutely hammer the Padres 23-3, the final in that one. Blue Jays take out the Mets 9-3. Game's going on right now. The Rays are out to a 2-0 lead over the Royals. Junior Caminero hit his 24th home run of the season. He's now had a home run in 6 consecutive games in 7 of his last 8 games. Braves are out in front of the Cardinals 2-1, and the Phillies are out in front of the Pirates 6-2 in the bottom of the 4th.
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